0: Annually. New parents will also get a total of 6 months paid parental leave. Those on JobSeeker, the age pension and family tax benefits will also see a boost in pay in line with inflation.
1: Nelson Scott reporting. The federal government says housing is a long-term investment and prices will go up and down. New data from Cotality and PropTrack shows property prices have dropped to levels not seen since COVID. Some Australians have welcomed the decrease, but others are now in negative equity as a result of the fall. Treasurer Jim Chalmers believes people will be better off in the long term.
2: We saw some softness in housing even before the budget. It's a function of a whole range of factors. Our goal here is to make things easier for first home buyers. That's one of the key motivations behind the tax changes in the budget.
1: Figures from Cotality has found that home prices fell by 1% in Sydney and Melbourne in the month of June. Shark spotting drones are being rolled out across all Sydney beaches today, kicking off year-round patrols. Popular beaches will be prioritised under the New South Wales Expanded Shark Monitoring Program. Surf Life Saving New South Wales Chief Executive Steve Pearce says more than 500,000 flights will be carried out over the next 12 months.
3: The drones that we have will be in the air for around 220,000 hours, and if you think about how far that distance is, it's about 4.5 million kilometres that drones are going to be flying for the next 12 months right along the coastline here, looking for sharks to keep the swimmers safe.
1: Drones will be patrolling from dawn till dusk. Overseas, a 3-year-old boy has been found alive 6 days after 2 destructive earthquakes in Venezuela. Rescue teams say his vital signs were good as he was taken to hospital. The death toll from the quakes is nearing 2,000, with tens of thousands unaccounted for. American Gen Z churchgoers attend worship services more frequently than their older counterparts and are also more likely to share their faith. That's according to the State of Discipleship report from Lifeway Research. It found the average Gen Z Protestant churchgoer attends worship services more than 6 times per month. The younger generation also joins up with small home groups more frequently, averaging 5 times per month. The largest Presbyterian denomination in the US continues to lose members and congregations. Presbyterian USA has plunged from 2.5 million members in the year 2000 to just over 1 million. A major contribution to that decline has been the theologically progressive direction of the denomination, which has prompted a mass exodus of members. That's the latest news. Sport is next.
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1: In sport, France's Kylian Mbappe has scored to secure the World Cup favourites a 3-0 win over Sweden. Here's the call from SBS.
5: Elise Sergen and Dembele. And Mbappe! Star after French star. How they twinkle!
1: Mexico will soon take on Ecuador. And in tennis, Maya Joint is the latest Australian through to round 2 at Wimbledon. The 20-year-old held on to defeat 7-time champion Serena Williams in 3 sets, 6-3, 6-7, 6-3. That's the latest Vision National News. I'm Jaden James.
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1: Time now for a look at the weather. Rain is easing across New South Wales and Victoria. Wet conditions are continuing across Tasmania. The cold front and a low are bringing gusty showers and isolated storms over southern WA, while a few showers continue over inland parts of South Australia. In the capital cities, Sydney with a top of 22 degrees, mostly cloudy. In Melbourne with a late shower, 17 degrees. Brisbane 24, mostly sunny. In Perth with showers, 19 degrees. Adelaide 16 with a possible thunderstorm. In Canberra, with heavy rain, 16. Hobart, 15, mostly cloudy. And in Darwin, 30 degrees with a clearing shower. 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
7: 1 John 5 verses 14 and 15 says, "We can be confident that God will listen to us whenever we ask Him for anything in line with His will. And if we know He is listening, when we make our requests, we can be sure that He will give us what we ask for." 1 John 5 verse 14 and 15.
4: This is 2020 with Neil Johnson, helping you make sense of life, culture and current events from a biblical perspective.
8: Hey, wonderful to have you back with us. Look forward to some amazing conversations coming up over the hours ahead. Some of those things that are exceptional and you should have a listening ear for. Coming up 25 minutes from now, we're returning to an important topic today as we talk about the things that, well, some might say could leave us vulnerable as a nation. And as you may know, the Australian Constitution is supposed to protect citizens against abuses of power and instability and undemocratic control. Well, it gives us an opportunity to talk about these things today because our Australian Constitution has given us a system of law and governance that ensures that no single person or group can control everything. And that should mean that the risk of being overtaken by dark forces is minimised. Well, we're back today with Australian historian and political strategist Dr. Christopher Reynolds. He's the author of the Australian history book, What a Capital Idea, Australia 1770 to 1901. It's got a background in constitutional law, political philosophy and colonial Australian history. We've been talking about the Constitution at times past, and good time to return to that conversation. That's coming 25 minutes from now. But before that, here we are, 2026, and already there's momentum building for a major milestone anniversary that is coming 7 years away. Now, I don't want to underestimate the impact of a very big sporting event being held in Australia in 2032, the Brisbane Olympics, but what's coming after that, the year after, might even be bigger. In 2033, the year after the Brisbane Olympics, will be the 2000th anniversary of the crucifixion and the resurrection of Jesus Christ that led to the start of the Christian Church on the day of Pentecost. Alistair Cameron's got his head around these things. Alistair works with Power to Change, formerly known as Campus Crusade for Christ, one of the world's great mission organisations, and Alistair's also the ambassador in Australia for the Finishing the Task initiative that came out of the Australian Evangelism Roundtable last year. Alistair, a special welcome back to 2020.
9: Great to be with you, Neil. Thank you.
8: Hey, Alistair, you've got your eyes set on the coming 2033, but is it the case that this is just something that's warming up in the ideas and understanding of Christian believers? Not everybody's aware that 2033 even is a significant year.
9: Well, no, that's right. And so I've got a job to do to get the word out. I trust that I'm doing that in the power of the Spirit, because I think the origin of this is not in any human initiative. I actually believe this is the heart of God that really wants to draw the church's attention back to Jesus' last words being our first priority. And we can talk about that, Neil, but it's very imminent. 7 years is not that far away to be celebrating the 2000th anniversary of the church. And one joker quipped, "What do you get someone who has everything?" Think of his church. And the answer, of course, is one thing that the Lord wants, which is the free offering of worship and surrender of the heart of every person on the planet. And this is what he commands and commissions the church to do. And so it's really, really exciting that there appears to be, and I have this conviction, the Spirit of God tapping particularly Christian leaders around the world, on the shoulder and saying, hey, I want you to pay attention to this. This is something that is important to me. And so, yes, it's our worshipful response to God to say, Lord, we want to put all our focus in these next 7 years on the Great Commission. And we can talk about that. But I think behind that even is a heart of the Father expressed through the power of the Spirit, saying to the nation, saying to the world, I want you with me. And so there's a participation with God. Anyway, there's some theology hiding in there, Neil, but it's a profound moment, I think.
8: You know, is this likely to be just a party celebration? You know, it's a wonderful milestone, clicking over 2,000 years. Or is there something a little bit deeper that we ought to be looking forward to here? And why would you be talking about this 7 years in advance if there was not something deeper to look at? This opportunity to mobilize Christian believers in not only that year 2033, but all the way in the lead up to it. What are you thinking about mobilizing believers?
9: Yeah, so the real challenge for us in not just in Australia, but as far as my remit is concerned in Australia, is what does it take for us to overcome some of the barriers and some of the challenges that we've had to think about this in a biblical way, to get excited about it, to overcome fears, and to realize this is something that is really on the heart of God, and He has equipped the body of Christ to be fruitful in this work. And so that's something that I'm teasing out as we go along. And you know, the thing I'm discovering, Neil, is that right over Australia, we have an amazing range of ministries and initiatives and resources and offerings to the local church to equip believers as what I would call, or what the phrase I prefer, is disciple makers. This idea that the Great Commission, which I should repeat, it says this, therefore go and make disciples of all nations, baptizing them in the name of the Father and of the Son of the Holy Spirit, and teaching them to obey everything I have commanded you. So that's Matthew chapter 28. That's where we talk about Jesus's last words and then that challenge to make them our first priority. The operative verb in that sentence is make disciples. And so we've sort of landed as Christian leaders around the place on this phrase, making disciples or being disciple makers, that is the correct, healthy, and mature shape of every Christian. Now, we're not all gifted as evangelists, but we are all contributing in the totality of the gifts that the Lord gives the body of Christ to this task of going, making disciples of all nations, baptizing them and teaching them everything that He's commanded. And so that's what we're teasing out.
8: You know, that's going to be something we might all see ourselves fitting into somewhere along the journey over this next 7 years. But let's just keep on this idea for a few moments that 2,000 years might be an important time. It's being discussed as a hinge moment in salvation history. A moment when, no matter whether you are Protestant or Catholic or Orthodox, you're all going to be interested in coming together in a sort of a unifying moment. Any thoughts around just how powerful that might be?
9: Yeah, it's extraordinary. Now, to draw our attention to last July, where under the leadership of Canberra Declarations team, but really in a remarkable expression of unity in the body of Christ in Australia, we had some of the most senior representatives of evangelism and organisations in Australia, about 60 leaders, gathered in Brisbane. We also had internationals such as Rick Warren in attendance. And we were able to, in that event, and also in a process that emerged out of it, draft a shared statement of commitment. But that came from a unity. So we had very senior Catholics, very senior Anglicans, very senior Pentecostals, representatives across the board of organizations like Youth for Christ and Alpha and Navigators and you name it. That very achievement is remarkable. I would want us to pause and appreciate that for what it is. Even the fact that, you know, maybe 10, 20, 30 years ago, it would have been inconceivable to get certain kinds of Christians in the room together. And so that itself is a testimony to something that is on God's heart. Then we were able to sit down and flesh out a shared statement of commitment which is at reachingaustralia2033.org.au. And it's something that everyone is invited to sign onto as a commitment. But there's sort of a theological bit there and then a few commitments as to what we want in unity to do as the body of Christ in Australia. But the fact that that was drafted by some of the most senior theological minds across the traditions was just a remarkable thing to behold, Neil.
8: There are a lot of remarkable things, I suspect, coming over these 7 years ahead of us. Hey, what are the goals? Let's put a little bit of meat on the skeleton here. So we're looking forward to 2033, a hinge moment in the history of the world when churches are setting their sights on being united. There's a focal point of coming together. What are some of the goals that are a part of this whole finishing the task initiative? And I mentioned that you're the Australian ambassador for this. So what are the sorts of things you might be anticipating? Even listeners to our conversation right now might be preparing for this next journey over 7 years.
9: Yeah. Well, let me give you two sets of goals because they complement very nicely. The first one is we came up with five commitments that came out of the Australian Evangelism Roundtable. So let's start there. They're very simple. I won't read it in its full detail, but the first one is a commitment to making the period between now and Pentecost 2033 an unprecedented season of collaborative gospel witness and disciple making in Australia. So that's organizations and representatives thereof all basically saying we need focus. We need a sense of urgency and commitment. It's going to be about gospel witness. It's going to be about disciple making. And I'm excited to imagine the spirit-inspired creativity that we're going to see around that in the coming years as the name of Jesus is lifted up in any number of different ways, in any number of different expressions right across Australia. Number two, we commit to using the time between Easter and Pentecost each year for a more intensive season of prayer and evangelism. Now, why that? Well, if you think about that 40-day period roughly that leads up to Christmas, we call that Advent. The period that comes up to Easter, we call that Lent. But another critical celebration every year in the Christian calendar is Pentecost, and there's a 50-day window between that and Easter. And so the conversation is, okay, what about consecrating that window every year, so there's like seven occasions to do that between now and 2033, to say, okay, there's lots of things we do in the body of Christ, but can we dedicate roughly 40 days before Pentecost every year to really focus on prayerful evangelism? And this can be very concrete, Neil. What about if everybody listening to us now determined to identify five people in their lives who don't know Jesus, five people that they connect with, that they care for, that they know, and to concertedly pray for them and say, Lord, I want an opportunity to introduce them to you one way or another, or to bring them closer to you in that period ahead of Pentecost. Now, I'd argue we can do that any time of the year, but it's just a commitment to particularly focus on that.
8: Okay, and there's a whole bunch of other things. Run through that, because you mentioned five things, didn't you?
9: Yeah, I did. So point number three is equipping and activating every believer to be a witness. So again, all those organizations meeting, agreeing, it's not automatic that you know how to make disciples. It's not automatic that you know how to be a witness to Jesus. It should be, but we need training. And training needs to look like something. And so organizations from Mind, Power to Change, to various organizations around Australia have been focusing on what are the critical capabilities that the average Christian needs to feel confident about gospel witness, confident to pray for opportunities, and to take those opportunities to share from their own testimony, to share from the Word of God, and to invite someone to consider Jesus, to lead them to Jesus, perhaps to baptize them as well, and so on. Number four, which is an expression of unity, striving together as one, making every effort to maintain the unity of the Spirit in the bond of peace. There is something about unity and collaboration across the organizations and across the churches to achieve gospel effectiveness locally. It's unavoidable. And how amazing it has been that even in the last few years, we've had amazing success with pastors' networks all over this country, getting together, learning to love each other as men and women of God, and then from there, working collaboratively locally. That's amazing. And then finally, raising up prayer, both personally and within the church. So prayer. I can't emphasize that enough. And those are the five commitments from the roundtable.
8: Okay, it's not fly by night. It's not all over in one weekend. This is a season in the lead up to 2033, and you've just outlined a whole lot of things that I think we can all see ourselves being involved in there. In fact, less of a single event, more like a decade-long global movement. But this culmination of what to expect in 2033, something like a jubilee moment, and I know that there's some talk about, you know, jubilee celebrations, global jubilee, and that might be more the sort of terminology that's being used by, say, the Catholic Church or the Orthodox Church in a season like this, but that's something that Protestants or Catholics or Orthodox can all get behind, isn't it?
9: Well, yeah. It is. It is. And I would repeat the point that everything we do is initiated by God. And so as my wife and I, Gail, came into this season of ministry in our own lives, what prompted it was some visions and some clarifications that we had in our own prayerful time with the Lord, that there was a tsunami coming. The Lord actually used that word tsunami. And then in a process of connecting the dots with other leaders and ministries, we heard that word repeated a number of times unprompted by us, which was very confronting, I must say. This image of a tsunami, a massive wave of the Lord's favor crashing on Australia, perhaps the nations, perhaps that's an image of revival. Now, I don't know the timing of it. I don't know how big it'll be, but I think there is a shared conviction that 2033 may, and I believe it does, correspond with a move of God. And God is stirring an excitement in leaders, but he's also saying, prepare. And it's interesting because we often pray for revival. I guess my question is, do we prepare for revival? And it's both, you know, it's an acknowledgement that there is a sovereign move of God afoot. And then in a way, how can you prepare for that? But there is also a sense in which the more Christians are mobilized and confident in the power of the Spirit as disciple makers, the greater an excitement we should have that as the Lord brings in the harvest, we can be faithful with that fruit. We can integrate people into the body of Christ and we can grow and plant more churches. We can integrate the harvest into the body of Christ. That's not automatic. And in years gone by, there have been revivals where the fruit hasn't necessarily lasted as much as we would have liked. Now, we've learned from that. And I think one of the things I'm loving about this is the conviction from Christian leaders that we need to train people as disciple makers so that as the harvest comes in, we know how to teach people how to follow Jesus, how to obey the commands of Christ, how to baptize them and teach them everything as he has commanded.
8: And I know that there are some good resources on your website. I'll point people to that in just a few moments. But, you know, things to look forward to. I mean, you know, you could have a little bit of a defeatist attitude from time to time when we are talking about statistics and, you know, is the church growing or is there some renewal happening? And, you know, I think we're all pretty confident that even though numbers might change, there's amazing things that are happening in Christian churches all over Australia, in fact, all over the world. But things to look forward to over a 7-year season now in the lead up to 2033. I even know, and I know that there might be some thinking, well, I hope things settle down in the Middle East because there's even talk of shared pilgrimage to Jerusalem and especially around the upper room in Jerusalem. Those sorts of plans and preparations that people are making. My suspicion is that if it's safe to do so, people will be flocking en masse to Jerusalem. It'll be an amazing opportunity for that sort of idea of pilgrimage. But those sorts of pilgrimage things, they're just something that come to mind, aren't they, when you're thinking about having a goal towards 2033. There's a lot of things you might even be thinking of for your own local church. Alistair, what sort of things do you think people might be thinking about even in a 7-year plan in their own local church?
9: Well, that's right. So actually engaging in or rolling out formal training in disciple making. And it's really simple stuff. We have a simple 3-word acronym, pray, care, share, learning to pray for people who don't know Jesus, learning to care for them in ways that express the love of Jesus, and then finding and trusting the Spirit for opportunities to share and invite them to faith. That's happening all over the place in various different ways. Sectioning off that period ahead of Pentecost every year, working collaboratively locally. There are mass baptisms occurring occurring in some of the capital cities through an organization called Global Harvest. They're doing an amazing job. So there's just a lot of creativity. There's a lot of initiatives. The question I like to ask folk is, okay, you've been praying for the harvest and praying for revival. What happened if this Sunday, 100 people showed up at your door at your church on Sunday morning who didn't know Jesus and wanted to know more? How would that practically be handled? It kind of focuses it a bit. But I believe the Lord may well create a scenario which is very real and very tangible for the average church congregation on a Sunday morning with people flocking in because there's a move of the Spirit afoot. And that's exciting.
8: You know, we haven't been used to that idea, have we? Yeah, that we'd turn up to church, go through the motions on Sunday and warm the pew, so to speak. That if there was 100 extra people turned up and all of a sudden they were seeking some new understanding or revelation from God and then wanting to get on a path of discipleship, how do you do that? Well, what an amazing thing to look forward to, and that might be a way to just adjust our thinking for what's coming over the coming 7 years. 2033, a hinge moment in the history of the world, not just the history of the church, but a time of celebration when all of those different arms of Christianity are all focused on the same intention there, you know, evangelism and mission and outreach and training believers. What an amazing opportunity. Hey, the website to point you to for looking for resources around these sorts of things, you might be interested in powertochange.org.au. Of course, there's good references there for the resources, My Friends, the My Friends resource on the Power to Change site, and also finishingthetask.com. I mentioned, of course, that Alistair is the ambassador in Australia for the Finishing the Task initiative. That came out of the Australian Evangelism Roundtable last year, and he's got a big job ahead of him. But hey, Alistair, you're my regular guest. No doubt we'll be talking about this many times over the years ahead. So we're looking forward to really, you know, putting some more meat on the bones and understanding what it might mean for the Christian church in Australia and the Christian church unified worldwide, which might be an amazing thing. So powertochange.org.au or finishingthetask.com. You can connect there. Alistair Cameron, he works with Power to Change, formerly known as Campus Crusade for Christ, one of the world's great mission organizations. Hey, Alistair, thanks so much for a great update today on 2020.
9: Oh, my pleasure, Neil. Thanks for having me.
8: Hey, look forward, just ahead, we're going to be talking about the Australian Constitution and whether it has the legs to protect us from what even might be dark forces and the things that are ahead of us here in Australia. 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

0: Rachel Purcell, Have Church. You're on Vision. It's Neil with you. 2020 conversation coming up over this next hour. One I will invite you to join into very shortly when we open our talkback lines. You don't have to wait, though. You can send us a text on 0447 488 316. But shortly, once we've laid a foundation, and, you know, big topic, all sorts of dimensions to the sorts of things we might talk about today, you'll be welcome to join in and have your say as well. Hey, we're returning to something so important. We talk about these things, about the issues and those things that might leave us vulnerable as a nation. And as you may know, the Australian Constitution, it's supposed to protect citizens against abuses of power, instability, and undemocratic control. And it's given us a system of law and governance that ensures that no single person or group can control everything. That should mean that the risk of being overtaken by dark forces is minimised. Well, we're back today with Australian historian and political strategist Dr. Christopher Reynolds. He's the author of the Australian history book, What a Capital Idea, Australia 1770 to 1901. He has a background in constitutional law, political philosophy, and colonial Australian history. And as a political strategist, was even awarded a commendation from the former US President Ronald Reagan, having held White House appointments and worked for several US political campaigns. Always a pleasure to welcome him back. Dr. Christopher Reynolds, welcome back to 2020.
1: Thank you, Neil. Nice to be here.
0: Hey, Christopher, there's lots of dimensions, and some listeners might even recall we've spoken about the Constitution before, and it would have been one of those conversations where we'd have said, we need to come back and talk some more about this, because you bring some fascinating dimensions to how the Constitution of Australia came together. Now, there are a lot of things in our Australian Constitution that we would say are implied. We take for granted lots of things and take them as meaningful. But when we think back to the way the Constitution was formed, there are some words we take for granted today that were not even in there. I wonder if we might start on a point here of saying that there are some things that are not mentioned by name in our Constitution, but they are in fact something we use in regular vernacular, like the word democracy, for example.
1: Yeah, that's a good word, isn't it? Democracy. There's not a democratic word in our Constitution.
0: Okay, all right. Okay, we didn't have to wait long for something controversial. I know, we didn't have to get
1: that, but why not, you know, kick it in? And we were never established as a nation to be democratic. It was a dirty word, and so they avoided it. And even the word republic and democracy was an American thing, of course, and it has a history. But we never wrote, meaning we, I don't remember, they never passed the Australian Constitution with any sentiment towards democracy. It was not its purpose.
0: Okay, but when I set that up, I said there are some things implied. Now, that word implied is an important one, I would suggest, because even though there are some words that don't appear there, what has arisen out of it comes from implications, doesn't it?
1: Yeah, it does. And so much comes into our Constitution from convention, for example, and that's what you're suggesting, that we just understood that this is the way we play cricket and this is the way it should be done, of course, you know, that a lot of things that pass through England.

0: English law and therefore Australian law, and you know there were certain things we did and didn't do. And so, take on slavery, for example, it was not mentioned in our constitution, but there was enough history to it that oh no, we're not going to have slavery in Australia, you know, and that's the sort of thing that's there, and we just sort of take for granted as part of it. But it brings us then with this word democracy. How on earth did we get to a point, as I've suggested, of having a constitution that didn't even consider democracy? And it's a really good question, because I've been writing about it recently.
1: And this takes us back into history, and this is an area of your authority is colonial history. And I mentioned your book, which dates, you know, the history 1770 to 1901. What a capital idea. So when we're talking colonial history here, we're in this space in the formation of our federation and a constitution that unites the states into one federated unit. So this is your area of expertise here. What do you think we ought to understand about the past that might make us really appreciative that there are some things that are going on in the present that might even be dangerous to our future? What do we understand about the past and the implications that come to a constitution, given the way that the constitution came together?
0: Okay. When we come to this point of the decade before the actual passing of the Australian Constitutional Act, starting from 1890, we have a very interesting decade. And the main thrust of consideration and thought for Australia becoming a constitution comes from a fellow from Tasmania by the name of Andrew Inglis Clark. Now, Andrew was only two of the 42 delegates to the conferences who were Australian. The other 40 had been born in Britain. So they came with this sort of bond, that's a good word for it, to Britain in anything that was going to go on. But Andrew, and this took me a while to get onto, came with an understanding and appreciation of the American Constitution and the political, theological concept of democracy. And it was almost a clash of ideologies with what Andrew was saying and yet what the other delegates from the states wanted to happen.
1: Okay, an important name in Australian history then, Andrew Inglis Clark, and the timing, 1890 through to 1901 here. So that decade, a really, really powerful time that shaped Australia and the way that we would be constituted together.
0: Okay, let me then say, why did we even bother to constitute a federation? Well, it was Earl Grey in about the 1860s was sick to death of all the complaints he received from the colonies. It was driving him mad, constant letters. And he said, please, will you all federate and become one country? So I've only got one lot of letters to deal with. So anyway, things sort of journeyed on, and all the colonies weren't terribly interested in sort of holding hands with everybody else. And there was severe competition among the colonies for money and investment. A phenomenal. So by the time we reach 1890, I've got to remember these statistics, it was something like $64 billion that the colonies that had investments in Australia. And it was the highest per capita debt of anywhere in the world, as is Victoria today, I should mention as an aside. Okay. You know, right? So it was money. Why did we form a constitution? Two things, money and power. So the first thing that the people that gathered had to make sure is that England or Britain remained sovereign. Underline that one. There's the power. The second thing is that because they'd moved into a recession in England, and it was all brought on by investments in Argentina or somewhere, and the bank had collapsed, and the British bank had said, well, I need other banks to lend money, then there was pressure on to actually get some of the money back from Australia, which brought on a depression in Australia. And of the 28 banks in 1891 in Australia, 19 collapsed. 19 out of 28. people that were run on the bank severe, and then it was topped off by a drought that affected the agriculture. We were in an amazingly severe situation. So there were several things going on here. One is the states were not going to join hands because they all had their individual debts and there was competition. But there was a move by Victoria and New South Wales to say we need to federate because Victoria can't pay its debt. And if we form a national system, then we can pool money from the other states to continue the payments to Britain and not leave Victoria exposed. So, I mean, this was the money side of it, and it was genuine, and they had to protect British interests. So there was the British sovereignty issue and protection of British investments issue that brought those colonies together.
1: So when we're talking sovereignty from the British, we had a break from that sovereignty some decades later, didn't we, in the sense of Australia being autonomous in the way that we look after ourselves. How does that look?
0: Yeah, well, you're talking about the Australia Act of 1986, I think, where we finally, Britain said, all right, I've had enough of you. I'll cut this ribbon and you can all go off and do whatever. Right. So we have this thing where Britain now has no involvement, supposedly, it doesn't, in Australian political, in the system or anything. There's no review. So there's certain clauses now within our constitution that are superfluous, like clause 58 that says anything that passes through the legislature will go to the governor general, and the governor general will send it to the monarch, and the monarch has 2 years to make a decision of whether he or she likes it and can then veto it. 2 years, but that's still in the constitution. So there's lots of ways we're going to get to the issue of saying it's not fit for purpose anymore, but let me hold that thought. The other thing that was going on, as I said, Andrew, who had been influenced with the American Constitution, was probably at the time Australia's only political philosopher. And he understood the basis of democracy and saw the opportunity. But this business about democracy needs to be broken down as to what it really is, because it's not representative government.
1: Okay, there might be more to say about that. There might even be questions from listeners. You might like to join into our conversation. Come back to this formative decade in the 10 years before 1901. You've got Andrew Inglis Clark, who loves the American Constitution and uses that as something of a blueprint to form the Australian Constitution. But we've got the British foundations from colonisation that are also absorbed into Australian life. Now, the thing I want to ask you is, there's a connection here. The Christian foundations for not only the American Constitution, but the British empowerment and sovereignty, these are both very, very strong, aren't they, in the formation of our Constitution?
0: Yeah. Let me. I'm going to jump deep into this one with the democracy, and it's really necessary because we think we're a democracy because we vote for politicians. That's not a democracy. They do the same thing in China, and they do the same thing in Russia. But what you do is you've got parliamentary democracy in as much as you're voting for people who then do whatever they like for the next so many years. So there's no continual involvement or watching or shaping what goes on in that parliament. But the Americans do at every election. You have a public referenda where so many people have said this is important. You get the votes. And when you're in America, when you're voting for the governor or something else, you are also given the choice of voting for those public referenda. So there's participation that we don't have. But I'm off the track. I'm off the track. So the thing about democracy is much deeper. And it goes back to fundamental theology. And the fundamental statement about the nature of man is that that man is created, and he's created with endowments. So he's created, or he, or I could use it as a general term here, if you just let me get away with using the word man. He is created in the image of God, and he is created as special. A life is valuable. It is to be preserved. And when Jesus becomes human, life is dignified in that divine moment. So we first understand that we are a creature and that God is behind our existence. Very important. The second thing is that we are endowed in that with those values of the life is precious, of liberty, that we have, as it were, rights is the word that comes to mind. You have a right to free speech. You have a right to your life. You have a right to be judged, and so it goes on. The third thing and the fourth thing is the right to property, which falls off the American thing, but there it was in Locke's original documents, who was a Christian, and that's where all this comes from. So the right to actually own property, to develop your own life, self-determination, and finally the business, the fourth one was the right to happiness. But happiness isn't just this jolly feeling as I dance like Dorothy through the field of daisies. It's actually a Greek term that means the pursuit of excellence or arete. So it's this business of being able to pursue your life to be able to achieve the most that you can. Now, here come these big four things, these values of what life is. And so Locke and then the American fathers see that these things ought to be embedded in any form of government. But here comes the problem. Well, go on, you ask me a question.
1: No, I'm ready to take a break. We need to take a break. So maybe we come back and we talk about those four things. Yeah. And I know listeners will be wanting to hear what these four things are as we talk about the Christian foundations of what brought to life the Australian Constitution. There might be some limitations to that now. Maybe it needs updating, but that's complicated as a process too, and there's all sorts of dangers around that. But our special guest is Dr. Christopher Reynolds. He has a background in constitutional law and political philosophy and colonial Australian history. We are back with more in a few moments. The talkback line is open on 1-800-316-316. You can send us a text on 0-447-488-316. Back with more in a moment.
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0: with you.
1: Tim Timmons, Everywhere I Go. If you're just joining in, it is a fascinating conversation today about Australia's constitution and talking about the history that formed it, and we'll get on to what it means for today and whether there is strength in our constitution to protect us even from dark forces that might be arrayed against us. Our special guest, Dr. Christopher Reynolds, a background in constitutional law, political philosophy and colonial Australian history. He wrote the book, What a Capital Idea. It's a colonial history of Australia, 1770 to 1901. Hey, Christopher, I know there'll be some listeners on the edge of their seat saying, okay, what were these four values that were prevalent around the formation of our constitution and how we might understand the context of how it came to be? What were those four things?
2: All right. We see them written. This is coming from John Locke and Hume from England. These are Christian philosophers, and they say this side that we have the endowments, the God-endowed rights, they say, of life. You have a right to life, to live, and to the value of life, of liberty or freedom, and the pursuit of your own self-determination or the pursuit of happiness. And the other one was you have a right to own property and look after yourself. But when we come to forming a constitution, there becomes another very important value that is fundamentally Christian that comes right from the beginning. And that is that when we are created, as Lincoln said, we are created equal. And so it is these five things that then make up the deliberate, the thinking of how then do you devise a government system. And that's where we come to.
1: Okay, created equal. Mm. You know, to take things to a new depth there, and it might be another ethics conversation to really unpack that sort of thing, because obviously there are people who argue for equality, that today is like a little byword for the Christian church, who says, okay, well, what you're saying is everybody's ideological position is equal except if you're a Christian, because you know, it's like doing away with some of these things that have formed this constitution of Australia. Because when we're talking about Christian foundations here, a reference to the American Constitution, the hangover of colonialism, which is so Christian, and I think we can all say we have enjoyed up to this point life, liberty, and the pursuit of happiness. Some of those things might feel like they're under threat, though. So this idea equal, that's being reinterpreted, isn't it, on so many levels?
2: Yeah. You see, it doesn't take much to look out the window and see that people are not equal. You know, we're born in different situations at different opportunities. We have them, we lose them, we gain them. Some are born into wealth and others into poverty. Some are born in different places where those opportunities are there. But what this is actually talking about is Clark really gets into this when he writes a paper called Why I Am a Democrat. He says, if you don't understand the concept, if we don't accept the concept that politically we all then are equal, then you've got to say, well, we'll devise a system that is for the unequal, right? And so, you know, we'll devise a system for the rich and another one for the poor, and only these people can vote, etc. So you end up with this mess where only certain people can vote, except you can see what I'm going. So he says, well, if I reject the political basis of inequalities, then I, as a Democrat, have to accept and will therefore devise a system based on people's equal political right. And that brings us to the fundamentals of what democracy really means.
1: Come back to God in the formation of this thinking that gave birth to our Constitution. The way humanity is equal, can you actually have equal humanity without a divine revelation?
2: No, you can't. We're in a real problem once you start to do that. The situation is that when we come to actually devise a system of government, if we then go and say, well, we don't need God. Now, here comes this whole business of Charles Darwin and evolution. Now, the theory of evolution wants to talk about, well, I think that there might have been a process that this became this and this became this through adaptation and systems. But that's in itself not a problem to say, oh, well, that's maybe how God did it. The problem becomes when we say it's all an accident. And this is the conclusion of Stevenson's book, Dr. Jekyll and Mr. Hyde. So when you read it, you think it's just these two characters. Oh, no, you've got to get up to his conclusion, where it's actually an affront to the theory of evolution, and says, well, if we believe that, then we are just but animals, and life has no value, and therefore there is no... there's nothing but a jungle for us to live in. And that, he sees, as the important confrontation of the evolution. And that's what you're suggesting. So with the secularization of today's world, what's the basis? Where's the basis of any form of government that you might have? You're looking at anything as anarchy.
1: Well, so many want to distance God from our Constitution. We know that in the preamble there are some important words, humbly relying on the blessing of Almighty God. But God doesn't get too many mentions other than that. You know, there's some mention of religion, that the state won't form a religion. But so far as just staying on this equality for a few moments, the blessing of God... it makes us understand that he has created humanity equal, and without him, there is no equality.
2: Yes, you can see that there's the people that are writing this are of the Christian faith. But, I mean, there's people today that want to stand up in the parliament and say, why am I saying the Lord's Prayer? You know, why are we doing this? And as a secular person, then it continues to say, yes, well, why do we have any laws, and why don't we just all run around with guns and shoot each other outside anyway? Because it's only those... laws that they make that become the structure of society. But here's a great sentence that comes from the Federalist Papers, and these are the young men who are writing tracts on the road to the Declaration of Independence. And there's this great little phrase that says, if men were angels, there would be no need of government. But men are not angels, and therefore we have these questions. How do we devise or create a system whereby government can control the governed? And then secondly, how the government might control itself? So here then leads to this business. They then say, how do you devise a system of government that is based on these Christian principles? Now, that is a question that was not asked when they devise the Australian Constitution.
1: All right, and we'll continue our conversation about the Australian Constitution after Vision National News. I want to invite you to join us in the conversation. Our talkback line is open on 1-800-316-316. You can send us a text on 0447-488-316. You might be happy not to contribute, because maybe not everybody can contribute on this level. But what a wonderful and fascinating conversation, which is so laden with the truth of how we must approach the challenges that we are confronted with today. And we have a formation around the Australian Constitution, which is so rich with spiritual Christian heritage. We're back with more after Vision National News.
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4: In this bulletin, an asylum seeker boat intercepted in Queensland and an Aussie defeats Serena Williams at Wimbledon. With the details, I'm Jaden James. The federal government maintains property prices will grow at a slower pace as new data shows a crash in home values. The Cotality and PropTrack figures reveal house prices have dropped across the nation and the fall is likely to continue. However, the government says the reduction allows more first home buyers to get into the market and prices will gradually head back up. Drivers are being told to expect a rise in fuel prices from today. The government's reduction to the fuel tax is being halved, raising prices by 16 cents per litre. NRMA's Peter Curry says prices have come down from record highs 3 months ago.
5: We've seen pretty significant falls from the record highs in April. We've also taken into consideration the fact that the government cut the excise. Half of that's not now going back on.
4: The fuel excise cut will run until the 2nd of August. An investigation has been launched after an asylum seeker boat was intercepted in far north Queensland. Alex Riddell reports.
6: It's understood at least a dozen people believed to be from China were on board when authorities intercepted the boat at the Cape York Peninsula. Nine News Queensland is reporting the people on board the boat were taken into custody and the incident is being investigated as a people smuggling operation. The area's local member David Kempton last night called for the federal government to do more to protect Australian borders. Posting on social media, he said if such a large vessel was able to venture so far into Australian waters before being detected, it proves there is much more to be done.
4: Alex Riddell reporting. There are further allegations linking Victorian Premier Jacinta Allen to the Big Build scandal. It's claimed as Transport Minister, she wanted to cut a deal with the CFMEU to force the government's preferred labour hire company onto a level crossing removal site. The revelations in The Age are significant because they directly link the Premier's time as Minister to backroom Big Build deal-making. Shadow Infrastructure Minister Evan Mulholland says the Premier has two choices: call a royal commission into the Big Build or quit.
7: She won't, because she's got too much to lose in her successor calling a royal commission. That's the only reason why she won't.
4: Ms. Allen says a royal commission is not necessary. Overseas, the White House Religious Liberty Commission has delivered its summary of a year-long investigation into the threats to faith in the United States. It's heard from 100 witnesses, including mothers who were lied to by school administrators and children who were bullied because of their beliefs. The commission found that religion is not treated as a protected and valued contribution to public life, but as an annoyance to be managed, restricted, or sidelined. It concluded that safeguarding religious liberty requires a change of culture, not just more laws. The Barnabas Aid Ministry is supplying Bibles to some of the 16,000 Christians in the Himalayan Buddhist Kingdom of Bhutan. Access to Christian materials is restricted and believers are marginalised. Barnabas Aid says Bibles help them teach their faith and disciple effectively. That's the latest news. Sport is next.
0: This bulletin is brought to you by station sponsor SU Australia. Over 200 schools around Australia are waiting for a school chaplain. Perhaps they're waiting for you. Find out more at startchaplaincy.com/vision.
4: In sport, Aussie tennis player Maya Joint says she's still yet to process her win against Serena Williams after cutting short the seven-time champion's return to Wimbledon. The 20-year-old Aussie claimed victory in three sets on centre court. Joint says the atmosphere was amazing.
8: I don't know the last time I played in such a full stadium, so that was amazing. And yeah, stepping out on court with Serena was something I never thought I'd get to do. And I don't think I've quite processed it yet.
4: Joint is one of five Aussies to make it through on a day of mixed results, five others failing to progress. That's the latest Vision National News. I'm Jaden James.
0: So many Australians today are searching for answers. 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
4: Time now for a look at the weather. Rain is easing across New South Wales and Victoria. Wet conditions are continuing across Tasmania. The cold front and a low are bringing gusty showers and isolated storms over southern WA, while a few showers continue over inland parts of South Australia. In the capital cities, Sydney with a top of 22 degrees, mostly cloudy. In Melbourne with a late shower, 17 degrees. Brisbane 24, mostly sunny. In Perth with showers, 19 degrees. Adelaide 16 with a possible thunderstorm. In Canberra, with heavy rain, 16. Hobart, 15, mostly cloudy. And in Darwin, 30 degrees with a clearing shower. That's the latest news, sport and weather on Vision. 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
9: Romans 12 verse 2 says, "Do not conform any longer to the pattern of this world, but be transformed by the renewing of your mind. Then you will be able to test and approve what God's will is, His good, pleasing and perfect will." That's from Romans 12 verse 2.
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1: Wonderful to have you along with us. And if you're just joining us into a very fascinating conversation, I'll tell you about that in just a few moments. But hey, coming up later this hour on 2020, we're 25 minutes away from a preview to what to expect for an Australian conference for homeschool mums. We're going to hear from Rebecca Devitt, who's the keynote speaker for the Refresh, Rediscover, Rejoice Christian Homeschool Conference. Now, it's coming up just 10 days away, really, 11th of July in Bow Desert in Queensland. We'll meet Rebecca 25 minutes from now. Then on Faith and the Future later this hour with Dr. Camille Magdaly, our series is on the Book of Ruth. Today, Camille's thoughts on the part of the story where Ruth goes to work. But if you're just joining us, a fascinating conversation. As you know, the Australian Constitution is supposed to protect citizens against abuses of power, instability and undemocratic control. It's given us a system of law and governance that ensures that no single person or group can control everything. So here we are in the middle of a conversation that talks about how our Constitution was formed. What was going on in the 10 years in the lead up from 1890 to 1901 when Australia had its federation and we came under an Australian constitution. Our special guest this hour is Australian historian and political strategist Dr. Christopher Reynolds. He's the author of the Australian history book, What a Capital Idea, Australia 1770 to 1901, a background in constitutional law, political philosophy and colonial Australian history. Hey, Christopher, we're in the deep end here. And some of the things that's from our conversation in the earlier segments before the news, talking about the Australian Constitution and a number of those different dimensions, let's talk about responsible government versus democracy, because we discovered that the word democracy does not appear in the Constitution, but there's an implication, and this is a description of how our governance looks. This word responsible, when we talk about government, how does that fit into how we understand the Constitution?
2: Well, let me just set up the contrast first and just say that the American system takes up those fundamental rights, Christian, God-given endowments, and then proceeds to write its Constitution. And we're going to get round to this separation of powers business in a minute. But it also then writes a Bill of Rights. So that while it's got a structure for how you're going to run things, a functional thing called a constitution, it then adds this business of these rights. Now, let's get back to the Australian situation. So that's sitting there on the side of our thinking. Now, what happens in the Australian situation is that in 1855, William Wentworth presents to the British Parliament a evolved form of government which allows people to be elected and form a bicameral system in New South Wales and some advisors to then the governor. Now, the governor then is responsible back to the monarch and sovereignty remains with the crown. But we're allowed to do all the domestic, so under this system of government. So we have, in a sense, in theory, this responsible government business. Well, when it comes to writing the Constitution, it gets firmed up. Now, the situation had just evolved where all the different colonies now are going to federate. So they've already got their own constitutions, which are still valid from 1850. Those acts of the British Parliament are still independently valid. So how then do you federate? So we have to recognise the states, and we have to adopt the American system of allowing them to maintain the powers that they've got. So then we're going to then have a natural separation of powers between a federal government and a state government. All right, tick that box. Now, here it comes the business of the American model of having an executive, meaning a president or a governor general, a parliament, the legislature, and a judiciary. So, all right, that seems pretty straightforward. We're dividing up the power. You know, we're going to resist tyranny. So the legislature can't do this and the king can't do that. So it's a bit of a journey on from the Magna Carta, you know, that we've divided the power. But what actually happens is there's several things. And the first thing is to understand that Samuel Griffiths, and I'm sure there are others standing beside him, that want the power with the parliament. They see their own opportunity here of what are we going to do with this holding hands responsible business. Responsible? The parliament will be responsible to the governor general, who is responsible to the monarch. Then the monarch will be responsible to the governor general, who's responsible to the legislature. You know, so it's all this hand, you know, holding hands and kumbaya sort of thing that we're all sort of thing. So nobody, as you said, supposedly can do anything apart from the other. However, Samuel Griffiths and others decide that that's not good enough, and they're going to find ways, and they know they have to protect the investments and therefore the sovereignty of Britain. But let's see what we can do, says Samuel. Well, we're not going to have this independent judiciary. I'll take care of that. Don't you worry about that, like a good Queenslander. Okay. Don't you worry about that. And he then takes it out of Inglis Clark's proposed constitution. He just takes out that whole section. There'll be no court overlooking what I'm doing, thank you very much. I'll appoint some judges and whatever. Inglis Clark fights terribly with writing letters to everybody, and at the next conference, everybody so protests that it gets put back in again against Griffiths' their wishes. The other thing, however, is they change just a couple of words that are very important. And where the council, the executive council, has been advising the governor general, well, you know, minister, I think you should, you know, really consider this before you go doing anything, they change it to not just advice, listen to advice, but take the advice and you will be ordered to do this. So the governor general loses his independence to run the government. He's now being controlled by an executive council. Then they slip in this lovely little clause, 64B, which doesn't have a letter on it, that says all your executive council members shall be ministers, the ministers, shall be members of the parliament. So the power comes back to the parliament, so that whoever then decides, and then they divide parties, which are not in the constitution. So whoever runs the party, the prime minister, that runs the cabinet, runs the party, runs the parliament, and then tells the governor general what to do. So we completely eradicate the whole system of the separation of powers.
1: Okay.
2: Did you get all of that?
1: Well, there might be a few bits and pieces. Yeah, I'll have to come back and listen to the podcast later. Yeah, right. You know, that is complicated. Come back to money in the issue here, because while you have the states that have their own constitutions, as you say, dating back to about 1850, then you've got the new federal constitution, 1901, and you've got those who are like the Queenslander Samuel Griffith, who says, you know, I can do away with some of that. We don't need that federation looking over our shoulder. The power of the federation over the states comes with the money. Yeah. Explain that for us.
2: Yeah. It wasn't so much in the first instance. I mean, what they did was form a national fund and pool money from the states to pay the British bank. So poor Victoria could actually take money from the other states, you know, South Australia, Tasmania, to make up the difference to pay the debt back to Britain. And it's that point, as an aside, that when Clark discovered what was really going on, he was so disgusted with what these men were doing to do with the money, that he did not even vote for his own constitution to go through. He was so disgusted. But where it evolves, so you've got that system there, but further on, once we get to the, I think, between the wars, they invented a taxation on income, which somebody thought before that, you know, if these federal people have their own way, they'll eventually be even taxing our income. Oh, no, you know, can't have that. But they do, and we all just accept that we get our income taxed. So once they decided, oh, we've got to support the war effort, and they imposed income tax, they never stopped. Anyway, and so what happens is that the states now stand there with their hands out saying, well, I you know, you've taxed them all, but I want some back. Well, I don't know. We ought to give some to our mates, you know, and Western Australia doesn't get it and complains all the time that it ought to be getting a fair share. So you've now got this, as it were, bargaining that goes on, and so many of the programs, whether it's roads, for example, state roads, involve both federal funds as well as state. So they're constantly looking for more money for the federal government. So that then becomes the control of the federal government over the state.
1: Well, we are taking calls on 1800 316 316. You can send us a text on 0447 488 316. Let's take a call. Richard is in Alstonville in New South Wales. Hey, Richard, welcome along. What are your thoughts?
10: G'day, guys. Talking about democracy and republic and stuff, I gather a bit. I had a question as to the constitution from then to now. In the early days there was a push for an agenda to change the democracy every sort of 30 years. I understand. So Gough Whitlam tried to do it last time, and now it's leaning onto it again. Do you just see defining points through history every so often where, you know, like a world war or a depression or something, where our politicians still want to change our democracy, get rid of our federation?
1: So I think you're talking about Republican movement here and those who try to bring a change for Australia to become a republic. Is that what you're saying here, Richard?
10: Not so much. I mean, that was one of them, obviously. But I mentioned Gough Whitlam because when he was in, I've heard many people talk about he actually wanted to do off with our federation completely open us up to,
1: Okay. Christopher, thoughts here for Richard?
2: Yeah, well, I was very good friends with Gough's sister, Frieda Whitlam. She was the headmistress of the Presbyterian College in Sydney. And so, you know, I've met Gough a couple of times. And studied him quite closely in terms of what he's doing. There has always been a move for centuries, I suppose, where the Irish and the Scots didn't like the English. And so as I look at it over this last 100 years, I continue to see this movement that we want a republic, we've got to have a republic. But when I say, well, what for? Well, we don't like the English. Well, I think we need to move beyond that. And the best they could do was in 86, which was picking up on what Gough wanted to do with the Republic anyway, and cutting the links, cutting the strings between England and Australia. So for all intents and purposes, we are an independent country, but that is not necessarily an independent democratic country. We're an independent country. So we've actually achieved what Gough Whitlam was looking for.
1: Richard, anything further to add there?
10: Just quickly, I've been watching like a fair bit of Albo and his relations with China and Asia, and it interests me is BRICS, the BRICS economic agreement, which they believe is the largest economic agreement now. Do you think that's something that Australia is actually trying to seek on the future from a Labor left point of view?
1: Any thoughts around international agreements? The BRICS agreement?
2: Well, one has to then, I think, you know, it's a bit away from the Constitution, and it's one's political leaning or something that would have our Labor government wanting to do things particularly with China. Now, I remember years ago when I knew quite a bit of few people in the Labor movement, how they'd call each other comrade and their big mecca was to go to Russia or China, you know, and we still get Labor people thinking, oh, I'm going off, you know, Bob Carr as an example, and Andrews from Victoria, all, you know, their big journey is to go off to China. So there's two aspects with China. Firstly is that ideological association that, you know, rubbing shoulders with the system that they admire. The system they admire is state-controlled ownership of property. So one wonders about that. The other thing, of course, is that we have offshored, if that's the right word, put offshore all our manufacturing. So we're needing a cheap manufacturing partner in order to support the economy in which we live in. So that's the two sides of it in terms of our relationship with China.
1: Hey, Richard, thank you so much for your call. Our talkback line is open on 1-800-316-316. You can send us a text on 0447-488-316. Dr. Christopher Reynolds is our guest. We've been talking about the Australian Constitution. Hey, I mentioned in our introduction, I don't want to miss the opportunity here, but is our Constitution good enough, strong enough, to lead us into the future, to help us resist things? Let me just name some of the dark forces that I had in mind when I used that terminology, and you were saying, what dark forces are you talking about, Neil? Well, I'm thinking about things like ideological activism. We might be thinking radical Islam, which is on its ascendancy here in Australia. And even yesterday on the program, the terminology introduced Palestinianism, or the LGBTQIA plus indoctrination, which you'd classify under that sort of ideological activism. You might even say climate activism, or a pervasive secularism, separating God out of our institutions. Does our Constitution speak into our ability to be able to resist the sorts of forces that come that might not just be a political idea, although lots of these are? Any thoughts from you on that?
2: Yeah, there's nothing in our Constitution. I mean, it gives some rights, as you mentioned. It's not so much the freedom of religion, but it says that the federal government shall not make rules about religion in the country, you see. But I think a lot of these things come because our bureaucracies allow them to fester. And the business with the Islamic business, I mean, when you look at the immigration, now here's an issue. Apart from the numbers of people, and people say, well, we don't have this or the roads or places to live, what gets me is that if we're going to have people coming into this country, when I look at America, firstly, when you become an American, you denounce all other princes and powers, and you are becoming an American that is willing to defend your country. We say, well, it's lovely that you're being here. We really hope that you enjoy Vegemite sandwiches, and we hope that you'll celebrate Boxing Day. I mean, there is nothing in our declaration for people to become citizens that say you will renounce, you will only hold one authority in your life, and you will be prepared to defend this country. So we allow things like Islam to develop its own system, a black system with its own Sharia law and its own laws about marriage. They can still have and do have four wives if they want to, you know, and there's things about children and protection. So we've got an alternative system that's able to fester. But I'm also, of course, fully understanding what you're saying about this business of the woke movement and how that is being fested in this country.
1: And I think so far as those Islamic systems and Sharia law, there's nothing that is formal. So far as Sharia law in Australia, we still have our rule of law, which is another interesting concept to be talking about. That is still in force. But yes, as I understand it, there is a push towards and a lot of leeway given to those issues that are a part of the Sharia, which perhaps as a Christian, you might say, for the good of Australia, ought to be resisted.
2: Yeah, so I mean, you can get out the fly swat if you want and start bashing these things desperately as they come up. The alternative, and the Americans use it, is education. You know, I see that children still stand up, people still stand up at the beginning of class or school and still say, you know, they put their hand on their chest, I'm not sure what they say, but they dedicate themselves to, you know, I swear and I'm bonded to America. We don't. They teach civics. We don't. They teach American history. We don't. When I look at America and I see the statues and the flags everywhere, I then turn around and I say, "Well, where are our statues? Where are we going? Oh, have a look at this, and we know these people." I actually went and found the statue to that great man, Lachlan Macquarie, the father of this nation and the prosperity. And I searched and I found the statue, and it's at the south end of the yard in front of New South Wales Parliament. It's It's not a big yard. And as I wandered to the far end, there was his statue up against the fence, surrounded by leaves and garbage. And I thought, you know, at a fence. So you couldn't see it anyway. I mean, how disgraceful is that? That, you know, you can hear me getting angry. That we don't respect our heroes. We don't respect our past. And yet it's this fantastic history of these wonderful people, and they're not brought to the fore for new people coming into this country that want to actually take hold of.
1: Yeah, so go and see the statue of Lachlan Macquarie before it gets desecrated.
2: Yeah, that's it.
1: And if it's surrounded by a whole lot of leaves and overgrowth right now, it perhaps is a little bit hidden. Hey, one more call. Let's squeeze in one more. Stuart is in Albany in WA. Hey, Stuart, welcome. Need to be quick, but what are your thoughts?
11: Yes, thanks, Neil. Look, I just came in at the end of the conversation. Very interesting. Incidentally, I saw Lachlan Macquarie's statue the other day in Sydney. Right there.
1: Handy.
11: That's a whole lot of rubbish, as you say, Chris. My question's got to do with a significant Presbyterian. You may have touched on this. What's the contribution of John Dunmore Lang to this whole process of the development of the Australian Constitution? But you may have mentioned this. I've only heard the end of it.
1: Okay, Presbyterians.
2: Yeah, the Presbyterian. I mean, it's much earlier. He's sort of there in the early 1800s. He's around with Lachlan Macquarie, etc. I mean, with his forthright views on freedom of religion, and of course you've got that whole Presbyterian aspect of prosperity. He eventually wrote a letter when they decided to get rid of Lachlan Macquarie and accuse him of all sorts of false things. He actually wrote a letter in support of the governor against the people pulling him down. So, I mean, it was a great religious movement, but it was a long way from helping to devise our constitution.
1: Okay. And Stuart, I've seen the statue of John Dunmore Lang in Sydney, and I've taken photographs of it, and I was hoping, you know, just getting a nice photograph of the statue, but someone had thrown some rubbish up onto the statue and it had stuck on top. So, you know, talk about desecrating statues and people doing all sorts of things. But hey, thank you for a great contribution. Appreciate that, Stuart. Hey, we have run out of time. I was going to, you know, enlarge a little more on some of your new projects too, Christopher, because you've got something special happening. You've got a new project and it's not published yet. So we might get a timing for a good conversation on it. But Leaders and Larrikins. And you are taking Australian history to a new level.
2: Yep.
1: All right. A new depth. I mean, I'm saying that in a good way.
2: Tie me down on this. Go on.
1: Okay. So, great Australian stories, creating dialogue to bring to life these lives of great Australians.
2: Yeah. Now, in the book, What a Capital Idea, which is purchasable, and it really is a rewrite of Australian history, and it just makes you so excited to actually hear these stories. I put interesting characters at the end of most chapters, you know, a couple of pages, and then I thought, well, you know, this is not enough. I'm going back into it, and I've now done 20 pages or 20 people, and the research, where it's 100% accurate with all the meetings, the people involved, all the dates and the finance. And then I, having watched years of television, walk on set with these people. I know where the sun's coming in. So, right, action, and I walk on, and I allow you, the reader, the listener, whatever, to be there on set with them as they're making decisions. You're meeting all those meetings. And my goodness, does it come alive. And even as I wrote it, I can say this is going to be phenomenal, because it comes over like you think you're reading a novel, but you are and you're not. So it is. It's called Leaders and Larrikins, Great Australian Stories. It's off to the printers this week. And so it'll be back here in about 6 weeks. But my goodness, are you going to love this book?
1: Okay, anyone who loves Australian history and you love good drama, because bringing to life the dramas of Australian history and in such a way as being able to immerse yourself in there and enjoy the drama as it unfolds what's going on in your head, Christopher Reynolds, most of us can't appreciate what you must be dreaming about at night to be able to come up with dialogue for Australian history. Hey, that's something new, and the potential for that. By way of theatre,
2: yes.
1: You know, maybe you've got a plan to turn it into a musical.
2: Yes.
1: Maybe it'll become the next movie that's being made about Australia. Yep. Hey, great things ahead. Look, Dr. Christopher Reynolds, the book that he mentioned, he's written a whole bunch of books, but the one we talk about most often, the Australian history book, What a Capital Idea, Australia 1770 to 1901, very readable around Australian history. You can connect with Christopher at his website. His website is reynoldlearning.com. R-E-Y-N-O-L-D, reynoldlearning.com. Christopher, great getting your insights. Thanks so much for sharing these with us today on 2020.
2: Thank you very much, Neil.
1: Hey, just ahead, talking about a homeschool conference for homeschool mums.
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1: Well, there is a little known conference that has been growing in momentum over the past few years. The focus is on homeschool mums. And you might be wondering what to do, especially around choosing a homeschool curriculum. Well, the conference that's coming up is called Refresh, Rediscover, Rejoice, Christian Homeschool Conference. And it's on in Beaudesert, Queensland, on Saturday the 11th of July. We have an opportunity to talk to the keynote speaker for this year's conference, Rebecca Devitt. Rebecca is a homeschool graduate herself. She's a wife, she's a homeschool mum of three, she's an author, a content creator, and an advocate for Christian education. Well, Rebecca is the author of the book, Why on Earth Homeschool? The Case for Australian Christian Homeschooling, and she's also the creator and presenter of the How to Homeschool YouTube channel. Rebecca, a special welcome along to 2020.
2: Hello, how are you now? It's good to be with you.
1: I'm doing well, and what a privilege it is to talk to you, Rebecca, because hey, you are the fruit of homeschooling because your parents decided to take you out of school and homeschool you. Just take us back to your story.
2: Yeah. So I was homeschooled about 30 years ago. We started in a Christian

0: school because my parents are Christians and they wanted us to know Jesus. My mum and dad, they thought, you know, a great Christian education would be had in a Christian school. And but my parents, they saw us actually walking away from God. And it was a very, very sad thing for my dad. And so we were actually going to a church, and it was half parents who sent their kids to school and half homeschoolers. And my dad and my mom were talking to these parents who were homeschoolers, and they kind of looked at the two the two groups of children, and they thought, those homeschooled kids are way better behaved than the other ones. And somebody suggested homeschooling to my dad and my mom, and my mom laughed. And then when they got home, my dad said, hey, why don't we give this a shot? And so they did. And back then, there wasn't the evidence that your kids would be academically, you wouldn't get an academically robust education from homeschooling. And so their fear was, in Dad's words verbatim, is that we would become checkout chicks and ditch dip diggers. So just not have a very good education at all.
1: Okay. And, you know, when we talk about being taken out of a Christian school, well, obviously we love to talk about the good things to do with Christian schools as well, except to say that it doesn't matter what school your children are at, there's that old saying, it's a biblical saying, bad company corrupts good character. And parents make their own assessment, don't they, of who their children are surrounded by. And look, as I understand it, there's been just explosive growth in the homeschooling movement since COVID. Have you noticed that too?
0: Oh, it's been huge. I think parents were, that they finally realized that they could actually teach their own children. And I think a barrier to start homeschooling is confidence, is that these moms don't feel they can be quote unquote a teacher. But when you homeschool, especially if you use the right homeschool curriculum, the curriculum does, it can do a lot of the academic stuff for you, and then you're sitting there doing a lot of the character development, which is very much what I saw when I was homeschooled myself, and I hope that's what I'm doing when I'm homeschooling my own children.
1: Hey, let's talk about the confidence factor, because it seems to be the case. Parents would homeschool if they felt confident, but there's a lack of confidence. The confidence, does that come because, in some sense, you become the one who's in control of the curriculum that your children are being exposed to? It's the choice of the parents. If you've got that choice and you make it wisely, is that where confidence often comes for the parents?
0: The easiest way I can think to talk about the confidence factor is when you have a newborn baby, you have it often in hospital or you have it at home, and then you just have the baby. And then it's terrifying. And then over time, you realize you can do it. And God gives you that strength. And as homeschool parents, we pray for that strength. And so I think it comes with time. And so for a lot of people considering homeschooling, I say, just if you have, you know, fed your kids and kept them alive up until school age, you can keep going. It's just terrifying because it's not the norm. But if it was the norm, it wouldn't be terrifying. It's just that there's a lot of people who are saying you have to be a teacher to homeschool. And these days, it's very much not true. I think the most important thing, if you're going to homeschool and you want to do it in a godly way, is to pray, to give your children to God. Every day in the morning, I wake up at 5 o'clock in the morning so that I can get down on my knees and pray, because it's homeschooling is hard and it's exhausting. And it's going to fail if you don't give it to God, but it will be a success if you give it to God.
1: If you do try it and fail, at least you've tried. Is there some common sense in that? If you're, you know, if you're boiling on the inside about what's going on with your children in school, and as we said, it could be not only state school system, but you might even have some challenges in the school you might choose, and even though it could be called a Christian school. But if you don't give it a go, are you likely to regret that?
0: I've talked to a lot of parents who are a generation up from me, and they kind of shake their heads and they go, I wish that I had done homeschooling. So I definitely talk to parents like that. But then I have to admit, I very rarely talk to parents of that generation who have homeschooled and regret it. There are some, though, and I think the most important thing we can do, I mean, even if we send our kids to school, is to pray for them. That's the number one thing, because homeschooling isn't a panacea. It's not like you homeschool and your kids are going to turn out as perfect Christians. That is not the case. It's a tool. Homeschooling is a tool to give your children a good Christian education, and I've seen in my own life, through my parents' diligence, how well that can work.
1: Hey, keep with us on some of the challenging things that parents are assessing about the school environment they send their children to. A lot of parents are concerned that the school setting might be a state school, probably less likely to be your Christian school, but school's becoming more woke. And a lot of wokeness, if you want to define that, is very anti-Christian. Is that a reason to be thinking carefully about how you will educate your children?
0: Oh, absolutely. I think I talk to a lot of parents who are like, oh, I want to send my kid to a public school so then they can be a good Christian influence on the people around in the public school, the other children. But then I say to them, we don't send missionaries out without training yet. We send our children out assuming they're Christians when a lot of them haven't made a profession of faith. A lot of them, you know, a five-year-old kid doesn't do that. And so, you know, they assume their kids are going to evangelize to other kids. But what we often see, and to be honest, I think it's more common, is the children get de-evangelized. The children get, they start to take on the values of not only what's being taught in the schools, but also their peers and their peers' parents, who are obviously coming from usually a non-Christian, atheist or other background. So we need to really think about that before we send our children to school.
1: I guess you could make an assessment and say if you send your kids to a state school, they'll emerge with the values of the state, and that may not be a desirable thing at all. Send your kids to a Christian school, there's a high likelihood they'll capture the values of the church. But when you homeschool your kids, they're going to get your values. Is there something of supreme value in the idea that your children will be capturing your values because you homeschool them?
0: Yeah, look, it comes back to what we were talking about before about homeschooling being a tool. And you're absolutely correct. There was a Gen 2 study done in America, and they captured the views of the children coming out of public school, out of homeschool, and out of private Christian schools. And they found that the children out of homeschools were much more likely to think a bit like a copy of their parents than the children in private Christian schools and public schools. Does that answer the question?
1: It does. Mm-hmm. Hey, come back to the conference, because we don't have a lot of time to talk here. As I understand it, there's no other Christian homeschool conferences that are going on for mums. This one that's being planned for Beaudesert coming up on the 11th of July, it really is something that's specifically there because there's not as much on the market for getting parents ready and equipping them to do homeschooling. Is that the case?
0: Yeah, that's right. Most of my audience have a YouTube channel, and most of my audience is in America, and they have these beautiful big conferences that go for days. But in Australia, there is far fewer homeschoolers, and even the homeschoolers we have, only half of them would be Christians. And so there's just far fewer resources. So I was so excited to hear about this conference, because homeschooling can be lonely, and it's so lovely to be encouraged, I think, in what we're doing for our children, how we're shaping them in the Lord. And, it's so important to be encouraged and sharpen each other.
1: And when the conference is on, curriculum will be important. Confidence is on the agenda too, as to how a parent might be confident to homeschool their children. The conference is called Refresh, Rediscover, Rejoice. homeschool conference. It's on in Bow Desert in Queensland, Saturday the 11th of July. Is there going to be a live stream for listeners who are outside of the southeast Queensland area?
0: Oh, good question. I don't know the answer to that one, Neil.
1: Okay, might have to check in with the, you might, if you're listening to this conversation, go to the website and check to see if that is a facility, because that might be something very useful for listeners who are listening around Australia. You've written a book, Why on Earth Homeschool? The Case for Australian Christian Homeschooling. No doubt there might be some parents thinking, I might need to get a hold of that. They can connect with you. Do you have a particular website, Rebecca?
0: Oh, look, you can just find the book on Amazon, but these days I am on YouTube at the How to Homeschool YouTube channel. So I think you'll probably find much better information there, and have a laugh too. Hopefully you'll have a laugh at the channel too.
1: Okay, the How to Homeschool YouTube channel. The book is called Why on Earth Homeschool? The Case for Australian Christian Homeschooling. But I know there'll be some parents thinking, well, if we're going to test the waters, might be worth getting alongside some who've been there and done that, and they're into encouragement and confidence. The Refresh, Rediscover, Rejoice Christian Homeschool Conference. Here's the website, refresh-rediscover-rejoice.au. refresh-rediscover-rejoice.au. It's on Saturday, 11th of July. Hey, Rebecca, thanks so much for sharing your insights with us today on 2020.
0: No worries, Neil. Thank you so much for having me.
1: And coming up in just a short few moments, Faith and the Future with Dr. Camille Majdali. Our series is on the Book of Ruth, and today, Camille's thoughts on Ruth going to work.

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1: I will tell of your wonders, sing of your grace. 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
5: We're talking through some of the elements of the Old Testament book of Ruth. We've been talking about this for a few days. It's a story of tragedy that ends in triumph. In fact, it opens with such tragedy. The loss of life, husband, sons, and we have Naomi, the mother-in-law, with her daughter-in-law, Ruth, returning to Bethlehem, having committed themselves to one another and surrendered to God, their life begins to turn around. Camille, how much of a dramatic turnaround are we talking about here?
6: Okay, the key principles here are surrendering and committing oneself to God in times of trial. 1 Peter tells suffering Christians that if you're suffering for righteousness' sake, commit yourself to a faithful Creator. Well, that's what Ruth and Naomi did. They committed themselves to a faithful Creator. Naomi says, when she first arrived back in Bethlehem, I went out full, and now I've returned empty. That's only partially correct. She went out with a husband and two sons. She returns home, not empty, and certainly not by herself. She has Ruth. And as we will learn, Ruth will be to Naomi better than seven sons. Just the fact that Ruth was there was a sign of favor and potential redemption from God. But there's more. As soon as they're able to arrange it, they're back in Bethlehem. The locals are all stirred up. Naomi's back. Oh, she's brought her daughter-in-law. Isn't this amazing? They seem to be both curious and excited about this homecoming, though for Naomi it was a sad one. But as soon as Ruth goes to the field to get the barley, because remember there's an ancient law of Moses that the poor in the time of harvest can glean in the corners, so that this is again part of the societal providing for the needy. And Ruth takes advantage of that law. She's going to the barley field to get some barley for her and Naomi. Soon as she arrives there, by the sovereignty of God, she doesn't go to anybody's field. She goes to Boaz. She doesn't know Boaz at all, but he is a wealthy man. He is a respected man. He is a godly man. And on top of it all, he is a near kinsman to Elimelech, the husband of Naomi. And that alone is going to get the ball really rolling in this drama.
5: So Ruth catches the eye of Boaz, and he sees the value in what she is doing to the point where he relaxes those laws of Moses and allows her to glean not only in the corners of his field, but in every part of his field.
6: That's right. That was an amazing concession to Ruth. Now, remember, again, she's a widow. She's a loser. She's a Moabitess. She might have had the looks to go with her that would be favorable, but everything else wasn't. However, what Boaz saw was her faithfulness. And that really, really attracted him, as it did to the whole of the people of Bethlehem. Therefore, when Ruth finished that day of gleaning, she brought back an ephah of barley, which is about 22 liters, if I can use that term, 22 liters of barley. When Naomi saw the 22 liters of barley, not only did she gain courage that, hey, we're going to be fed, but she interpreted more spiritually and accurately. God is with us, and things are about to happen. As we're about to see, they will.
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5: Hey, time is up for me today. It's Neil signing off, waving from the balcony, and back with another 2020, the usual time tomorrow. Hey, just a couple of minutes out from Vision National News, Jen Spiker is warming up to join you after the news. Enjoy the rest of your Wednesday.

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1: In this bulletin, minimum wage earners receiving a tax cut, new NDIS registration rules now in effect, and house price values dropping. With the details, I'm Jaden James. Millions of Australians will receive a small tax cut as the new financial year gets underway. Nelson Scott has more.
2: The lowest personal income tax rate has today been reduced, meaning around 12 million Australians will pocket an extra $268 a year. Minimum wage workers will also see their income rise to over $1,000 a week, while businesses will be required to make superannuation contributions with each paycheck rather than quarterly. Paid parental leave is expanding to 30 weeks, while family tax benefits will increase in line with inflation. Job seeker and age pension payments will also rise.
1: Nelson Scott reporting. New registration rules for NDIS providers are now in effect, as the federal government considers who will be targeted in the next wave of changes. Providers of digital platforms and those supporting independent living, such as group homes, must now be registered with the regulator. It's part of a larger overhaul to crack down on non-compliance across the sector. Labor says house prices are cyclical, as new data shows property values are at their lowest level since COVID. Analysts say a combination of high interest rates and the government's tax changes are mainly to blame. Some first-home buyers have welcomed the drop, but others are now in negative equity. Federal Housing Minister Claire O'Neill argues house prices are coming down from very high levels.
3: What we know is over the medium term, house prices in Australia will continue to go up. This is a cyclical market, and the main driver of what happens in the housing market is actually interest rates. Modelling shows there'll be a modest affordability effect of about a 2% slower growth rate in a market that grew 8.6% last year.
1: New polling shows almost 50% of Australians have welcomed the drop in house prices. Telcos are now required to alert Australians when a text message is received from a sender ID that is not registered as a business or organisation. The communications watchdog says the new rules will increase protections against scammers impersonating a trusted brand. Fines of up to $250,000 apply to telcos failing to identify senders. Overseas, the US Supreme Court has upheld laws in two states banning boys identifying as girls from playing on school sports teams. The ruling is expected to pave the way for similar bans in states across the US. The prohibition is already in place in Idaho and West Virginia. The largest Presbyterian denomination in the US continues to lose members and congregations. Presbyterian USA has plunged from 2.5 million members in the year 2000 to just over 1 million. A major contribution to that decline has been the theologically progressive direction of the denomination, which has prompted a mass exodus of members. Mission Aviation Fellowship is preparing to establish an operation in northern Nigeria, where the need to help and protect Christians is critical. Islamic insurgencies and poor infrastructure make land travel difficult and dangerous, especially for Christians. MAF plans to send out a base in the capital Abuja. It hopes to use small airstrips to connect remote communities with hospitals, schools, and ministry partners. That's the latest news. Sport is next.
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1: In sport, France has breezed past Sweden 3-0 at the FIFA World Cup to move into the round of 16. Kylian Mbappe scored 2 goals for the French side. Earlier, Norway eliminated Ivory Coast. And in the AFL, Jordan Dugowie has reportedly begun preliminary talks on a new contract at Collingwood, but is seeking long-term security, the Pies star wanting to play on until he's at least 35. That's the latest Vision National News. I'm Jaden James. This is a new day.
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1: Time now for a look at the weather. Rain is easing across New South Wales and Victoria. Wet conditions are continuing across Tasmania. A cold front and a low are bringing gusty showers and isolated storms over southern WA, while a few showers continue over inland parts of South Australia. In the capital cities, Sydney with a top of 22 degrees, mostly cloudy. In Melbourne with a late shower, 17 degrees. Brisbane 24, mostly sunny. In Perth with showers, 19 degrees. Adelaide 16 with a possible thunderstorm. In Canberra with heavy rain, 16. Hobart 15, mostly cloudy. And in Darwin, 30 degrees with a clearing shower. That's the latest news, sport and weather on Vision. 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
8: Thanks so much for your company today. I'm Jen. Lots of good things on the way today, including two pretty big names in Christian music on the Life Lounge in just a moment. Okay, but first up, let's take a look at a location in Queensland where you can hear Vision Christian Radio. Cloncurry in Queensland was named by explorer Robert O'Hara Burke. Cloncurry is the birthplace of the Royal Flying Doctor Service and the Royal Flying Doctor Service brought to life by Reverend John Flynn back in the 1920s. To the west of Cloncurry. Now, when I think of Cloncurry, I do not usually think of water, but there is a dam, a location where you can fish, boat and just relax nearby Cloncurry, and it is known as Chinaman Creek Dam. Okay, now Vision Christian Radio can be heard on 87.6 FM in Cloncurry. G'day if you're listening in Cloncurry today. And if you take a look at what it's going to be like today in Cloncurry, 31 degrees is the forecast top and mostly sunny conditions. These words found in the Bible are from the Old Testament book of Isaiah. This is Isaiah chapter 30 and verse 18. The Lord waits to be gracious to you, and therefore he exalts himself to show mercy to you. For the Lord is a God of justice. Blessed are all those who wait for him. That is Isaiah chapter 30 and verse 18.
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8: 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Okay, we are going a little way back to 2004 and a song from Mercy Me's album Undone, an album where the guys in the band actually decided to kind of flip the script. Rather than writing the lyrics first for the songs on the album and then the music to go along with those words, they actually wrote and recorded the music first and then came up with the lyrics. That's pretty cool, isn't it? I mean, that's a pretty creatively interesting way to produce an album. 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It's Mercy Me with Here With

0: Chris Tomlin on Vision's Live Lounge with an acoustic take on Whom Shall I Fear? God of Angel Armies. Chris shared how a wife waking up in the middle of the night and asking her husband to pray helped to write that song.
1: I had this really interesting, towards the end of the record, the record's kind of finished and it's kind of happened for me a couple times now in recording where kind of some songs come last minute. And I thought, man, I had this thought, I should really write a song with my friend Ed Cash. I haven't written with Ed in a while. We've written lots of songs together. He wrote How Great Is Our God with me and other songs, and I haven't written with him in a while. And I just sent him a text saying, hey man, are you around? I just feel like we're supposed to write a song together. I get a text back immediately saying, you're kidding me. He's like, this is unbelievable. He said, I just, in the middle of the night, my wife just wakes up and she said, Ed, I just need you to pray for me. I feel all this stuff, all this coming against me. Would you just pray? And he said, so I started praying and kind of in the middle of the night, and I grabbed my guitar and I just started singing this little chorus out. It just came to me. And he said, I thought about that song and I thought, man, I should write that with Chris. Because now I get a text from you that you're coming. And he said, so when I hear this, I'm like, wow, I got it. This is going to be amazing. And so he plays me this little chorus. I know who goes before me. I know who stands behind. The God of angel armies is always by my side. The one who reigns forever, he's a friend of mine. The God of angel armies is always by my side.
0: Chris Tomlin there. Now, the Ed Cash that Chris mentions there is the Ed Cash that now fronts the group We The Kingdom. And I've got their latest single to play for you in the next 10 minutes right here on Vision.
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6: Consider Psalm 62 and verse 1. Truly my soul silently waits for God. Today we consider the sixth of the spiritual pathways, the contemplative pathway. If you relate to God best through the contemplative pathway, you love large blocks of quietness and uninterrupted time alone. It's very likely when you were a child, your parents would tell you to go outside and play with other kids more. Reflection comes naturally to you. You often feel like an observer in life. Here are some scriptures you easily identify with. Psalm 4 verse 4. Meditate within your heart on your bed and be still. Selah. Or Psalm 37:7. Rest in the Lord and wait patiently for him. Do not fret. Or Psalm 46:10. Be still and know that I am God. Or Psalm 62 verse 1. Truly my soul silently waits for God. From him comes my salvation. God is most present to you when distractions and noises are removed. Images, metaphors, and pictures help you as to pray. If you get too busy or spend too much time with too many people hanging around, you begin to feel drained and stretched thin. You don't require much external stimulation. Making time to listen to God in silence and solitude is vital to the health of your soul, and it's necessary for you to experience a deepening sense of His presence. You need regular, protected, intense, undistracted time alone. But here's a word of caution. The Bible says in 1 John 4 verse 11, if God so loved us, we ought also to love one another. And love takes time and effort. Sometimes it requires sacrifice. One of the best ways to show your love for God is to show it to people around you whom God loves. Spiritual Pathways, Part 6. That's Vision's Word for Today.
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We the Kingdom on Vision with their new one, Rescue Me. We the Kingdom, a group made up of family and friends, legendary producer and songwriter Ed Cash, along with his brother Scott and Ed's son Martin and their mate Andrew. G'day, I'm Jen Spiker. It's really good to be with you for the middle hours of a Wednesday. I actually had to pull the hood up on my jacket when I took my dog outside this morning. There was this just sort of light rain happening, but it was really refreshing. It was a really refreshing start to the day. Hey, some big sports news today. I have got two kids who are really into basketball, two teenagers. One considers himself to be a bit of an NBA nerd. Now, I actually saw this news before they did, so I actually got to break it to them, which is something different. After 8 years playing with the LA Lakers, LeBron James is leaving the Lakers. The Lakers on social media, thankful for LeBron's time with the team and for leading them to a championship win in 2020. There's a bit of speculation online about what's going to happen next for LeBron. What team is he going to go and play with next? Because he's not planning on retiring just yet, despite his over 40 years of age. Now, one of my teens is thinking that he will actually go and play with Steph Curry at the Warriors. That would be really interesting. A new season for LeBron and a new season for the Lakers as well. Hey, I've got a song coming up that actually celebrates new seasons. It celebrates the new day and the new life that comes when you trust in Jesus as Saviour. That one's coming up, but first, it's Andrew Rip, Life's Got Away on Vision.

It is new for the Afters on Vision. New day, new life. A song celebrating new life in Christ. If you've been a Christian for a fair chunk of your life, I hope that it reminds you of the joy and freedom that you felt when you first came to faith in Jesus. Now, I know it's only Wednesday, but sometimes you can just do like a lighthearted Friday kind of thing on a different day of the week. So here it is. Hey, I'm Jen Spiker. If you are on social media, what is the latest comment that you left on social media? Maybe commenting on a friend's photo of a life-defining moment, encouraging someone, teaching someone, rebuking someone, congratulating someone. The latest comment that I left on social media, it was made up of three words and it rocks.

0: my three-word comment, and it rocks, left on a post celebrating the release of the title track to Tyrion's new album, Mad Big World. And in this Mad Big World, I've got joy that can't be stolen. 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That track is called Euromaine. 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
0: 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Foundations.
3: Very much has a lot to do with identity. And so poor Joseph has his identity, his position, his standing, his status, everything taken away from him. Clothing, yes, but everything completely stripped and twice.
4: That's right.
0: Foundations. Understanding the Jewish foundations of our Christian faith. With Robbo Robinson and Mandy Warby.
4: In the last program, we began looking at the places in the Bible where words or themes repeat themselves, and that those repeats are not because the authors weren't graced with broader vocabularies. The repeat of words, symbols, and themes to the Jewish mindset means that there's significance and even hidden meaning that needs to be uncovered. We looked at one example last time, and in this program, we're going to look at another example, also from the life of Joseph.
3: Yeah, because we started off by looking at, you mentioned Jude and how he repeated the word ungodly to describe a particular group of people. And yet each of those words had significant difference to them to express the complete, on every level, godlessness of those people. And then we looked at Joseph and how the sun, the moon and the stars represent Jacob and his wives, and all of his sons representing the nation of Israel. Mm. And then you see it again in Revelation. It's kind of fun. But there is another example from Joseph. So I love the story of Joseph.
4: Yeah.
3: Joseph is an extraordinary character. And I love him, and yet I don't at the same time, because he's like, his example is just, it's almost like perfection personified.
4: Mm, yeah.
3: And it's almost unattainable.
4: Mm-hmm.
3: Such a great example. But I guess the most common or well-known aspect of Joseph was his coat of many colours.
4: Yeah, that's right.
3: And you think, why was that so important?
4: Well, we read about this in Genesis 37, verses 3 to 4. It says, "Now Israel loved Joseph more than all of his sons, because he was the son of his old age, and he made him a very coloured tunic. His brothers saw that their father loved him more than all his brothers, and so they hated him and could not speak to him on friendly terms."
3: It was Joseph's fault, you know?
4: Yeah, that's right.
3: But boy, oh boy, what a parenting lesson.
4: So, of course, we know the story that unfolds from this point on. You know, the brothers were out looking after sheep. Israel sends Joseph out to, you know, check on them, see how they're going. And when they see him coming, their hatred for him is so high that they actually were going to kill him at first. And then they thought, oh, no, let's not kill him. We'll just sell him as a slave, which is, you know.
3: I mean, he is, after all, our brother.
4: Oh, that's
3: didn't
4: right,
3: they
4: exactly.
3: Say,
4: like,
3: oh,
4: yeah.
3: My gosh.
4: Like, what were they thinking?
3: Yeah.
4: Anyway, so he was sold into slavery to Midianite traders and ended up in Egypt working for Potiphar. So he ends up, once again, sort of, you know, rises to the top. He's running the whole household and everything for Potiphar. Basically, Potiphar's only concern was what was he going to eat on the day.
3: Yeah.
4: And everything else was up to Joseph. But Potiphar's wife, of course, takes an interest in him and was trying to seduce him. And she said, you know, come and lie with me. But he had great character and said no to that. But, of course, she stole his jacket as he ran away from her, and she accused him of rape, and he ended up in prison.
3: When I think of Joseph's story, my heart goes out to him, you know, stripped twice.
4: Yeah.
3: You know, it's not his fault his father was not wise in his parenting, playing favourites, but to be despised to the point where his own siblings would want to kill him, but then take everything, strip his clothes, strip his position, and sell him into slavery. And yet he landed on his feet, and yes, he was always a slave, but he still rose to, as you said, high position in Potiphar's house.
4: Mm.
3: And then to be accused of a heinous crime like rape, be stripped again of his clothing, stripped of his position, and then thrown into a pit twice.
4: Yeah, that's right.
3: Twice. And then to a Jewish mind, they go, hang on a second, we're seeing a repeat here. Why is this so significant? So when you consider the fact that Joseph lost everything twice, And it included his clothing and his standing or status. You know, when it comes to clothing, especially like robes, in the ancient cultures, the robe had a lot of significance with regard to authority, and the hem of somebody's mm-hmm. robe could even be used as a signature,
4: yep.
3: press into a clay seal. This was the hem that could prove authentication with regard to laws or
4: yeah.
3: permissions or denial of permissions or yeah. whatever.
4: And I guess it also has a bit to do with identity too, doesn't it?
3: Very much has a lot to do with identity. And so poor Joseph has his identity, his position, his standing, his status, everything taken away from him. Clothing, yes, but everything completely stripped and twice.
4: Mm, that's right. And so I guess it's pretty significant when he finds himself in that prison, as you said, the second time stripped, the second time, you know, demoted, the second time in a pit.
3: Yep.
4: He would have been justified to think, oh, you know, my life's over, God's left me for dead, woe is me. But it seems to be that he just kept his heart and his character and his attitude right the whole way through.
3: And God was training him in incredible. You know, I cannot imagine the emotional trauma and turmoil that he experienced. I mean, I know what it's like to be rejected by some people, but I have never been rejected by all people.
4: Mm.
3: And I know what it's like to be lied about by some people, but not by all people, because some people know me. They know the truth. I do know what it's like to lose some things, but I don't know what it's like to have everything taken from me, including the clothing that I'm wearing, and to be left with nothing. I can't even begin to compare. And, you know, when you think about the culture that Joseph came from and then into the culture that he was then shoved into, basically, which is a very paganistic culture. I mean, he didn't have a pocket Bible that he could just pull out and read scriptures to encourage himself. He's going off memory now.
4: Mm.
3: And he never faltered.
4: Yeah.
3: I mean, that's just breathtaking. But, you know, it was this total and complete breaking, the second time, that really transformed and remade Joseph to not only be used by God to save the nation that he was in at the time, which is Egypt, but to save his own people. Think about it. If Joseph had just been sold and rejected by his family and stayed in Potiphar's house and was never betrayed by Potiphar's wife, he would never have become the prime minister, and he would never have established the policy of saving all the grain that saved Egypt, but also saved his family.
4: That's
3: they would have died.
4: Mm.
3: The second time was necessary. The first time was this picture of being stripped of everything to be for replacement and training. The second time as well.
4: Mm.
3: I mean, it's kind of breathtaking, the scope of God's sovereignty and his plans, but this repetition of what was God doing? I mean, what was the point?
4: Yeah.
3: Well, we know in hindsight what the point was. Absolutely.
4: Well, the point was interesting because he actually, when he spoke to his brothers after he'd revealed himself to them, told them, and of course they were shaking in their boots thinking, oh, you know, this is going to be the end for us.
3: Especially when their dad died.
4: Mm.
3: He wasn't the buffer between
4: well,
3: them anymore.
4: Well, that's right. Exactly.
3: Terrifying for
4: them. So it's interesting to see that Joseph, in all of that, had the perspective that God's been in this. You know, you meant it for evil, but God was in it. And we read that in Genesis 50. And as you say, this is after his father had died. He said to them, as for you, you meant evil against me, but God meant it for good in order to bring about this present result, to preserve many people alive. So therefore, don't be afraid. I'll provide for you and your little ones. So he comforted them and spoke kindly to them.
3: Isn't that just amazing?
4: Mm.
3: But I mean, when I think, okay, the first time he could have risen in the ranks from Potiphar's house up into the position of prime minister if he'd caught the eye of Pharaoh or if Potiphar had promoted him or something. Why the second time?
4: Mm.
3: I think because there's a breaking that takes place where it may be, who knows, he was very righteous in his behavior, but maybe there was a bitterness. Maybe I don't know, I'm just speculating now. But why the second time?
4: Mm.
3: Why the repeat of this process? Because the process of brokenness to get a person out of their own head and their own importance, trusting God. When you've got nothing and you've stuck in a pit in the ground or in a jail cell somewhere and you're innocent and you don't even have the clothes on your own back, what are you going to hang on to? It's got to be God so he can remake you. And he did that with Joseph. Joseph's life is just stunning, isn't it? I mean, it's just breathtaking, his example. But these repeats are something we need to just keep our eyes on them and search them out when we see them. And you might not find something straight away, but search again, dig again, dig a little deeper, and you'll be amazed at the treasures.
4: Well, that brings today's program to a close, but a reminder that you can listen back to today's episode and others that you might have missed via the free Vision app. If you don't already have it on your device, just search Vision Christian Media on your app store to download it. 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

Australian musician Justin Michael with Cannot See Tomorrow on Vision. For many years, Justin actually fronted the Australian Christian music group Compliments of Gus, and with him in the band for a few years, a bloke who is now in the running for an award, Nathan Plumridge. Nathan is one of the artists that you can vote for in the People's Choice Awards. If you would like to vote in the People's Choice Awards, which focus on Aussie artists, Aussie music, you can head to peopleschoiceaward.com.au. A Vision News update coming your way soon, and then we're going to get into the spotlight where I'm highlighting a conversation all about worship. A forever fan favourite here, one of the first songs that I ever heard from the group For Him. It's Basics of Life on Vision. We've turned

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1: Jonathan Rumi, who's well known for playing the role of Jesus in The Chosen, having a birthday today, and we'll hear a testimony from Jonathan Rumi. A look back in history, highlights from Rise and Shine, as well as the 2020 program, and an old school Christian classic from Andre Crouch.
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2: In this bulletin, concerns over illegal boat arrivals in Australia and house price values declining. With more, I'm Jaden James. The opposition is concerned asylum seekers trying to reach North Queensland could start a new wave of illegal boat arrivals. Authorities are understood to have intercepted a vessel off the Cape York Peninsula yesterday. Nationals MP David Littleproud says Labor has neglected the security of our northern borders.
3: That's what's happening now, is we're losing confidence in our borders, and the people smugglers see an opportunity. And I fear this will start a wave of new illegal boats coming because they've found a chink in the armour and the business model's going to start.
2: The 12 people on board are believed to be from China and are in custody. New data shows property prices have dropped to their lowest level since COVID, with some homeowners now in negative equity. Michael Packey has more.
4: Cotality and PropTrack have released latest monthly figures showing national house prices have declined to levels not seen in years. Analysts say higher interest rates and the government's tax changes have dampened the market, and it's unlikely to recover anytime soon. It means that for some first home buyers, the value of their property is now less than what they originally paid. But Federal Housing Minister Claire O'Neill is confident prices will head back up.
5: This is a cyclical market.
4: Nationals leader Matt Canavan says the trend is disturbing.
6: We can't just let the bottom fall out of the most important asset that Australians own.
4: On the flip side, new polling shows almost 50% of Australians have welcomed the drop in house prices.
2: Michael Packey reporting. New road rules are in effect for drivers in New South Wales. Speed reductions at roadwork sites must now be removed during non-work hours when it is safe to do so. New South Wales Roads Minister Jenny Acheson says the move will ensure drivers spend less time stuck in traffic.
7: Now, there might be workers present at the work site, or there might be changed roads conditions which require that lower speed limit, even when no workers are visible. But what we don't want to see is roadwork speed limits being used when there isn't a need for them.
2: Ms. Acheson says the changes will not weaken any safety rules. The ministry known as CREW has traditionally focused on evangelism and discipleship among college students and other young people. In recent years, it has ventured into video gaming and bringing the gospel to virtual reality. Every Friday, its missionaries join VRChat, a popular social platform on which millions from around the world interact through avatars. They seek out small groups and ask non-threatening questions about faith in the Bible in the hope of starting a conversation. CREW believes digital spaces are the new frontier for evangelism. A court in Pakistan has acquitted two Christians of blasphemy within days of each other. It closed the latest case of a man accused of desecrating the Muslim holy book because of the lack of evidence. The same court had cleared a blind man for the same reason a few days earlier. That's the latest news. Sport is next.
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2: In sport, Aussie Meyer Joint is the talk of world tennis after stunning Serena Williams at Wimbledon. Craig Gabriel is there.
9: Wimbledon's centre court is Meyer's joint. In a stunning performance, she's beaten Serena Williams in her first singles comeback match on the court where Williams has won seven trophies. 6-3, 6-7, 6-3. Meyer had a match point in the second set breaker and in the third was down a break. Joint is the second consecutive Australian to beat Williams. Ila Tomljanovic was the last at the 2022 US Open. The 20-year-old was so calm about the whole experience, this could very well set up her year.
2: Craig Gabriel reporting. And in the NRL, Jack Whiten will make his return for the Rabbitohs against the Panthers on Friday after almost 2 months off with an arm injury. That's the latest Vision National News. I'm Jaden James.
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2: Time now for a look at the weather. Rain is easing across New South Wales and Victoria. Wet conditions are continuing across Tasmania. A cold front and a low are bringing gusty showers and isolated storms over southern WA, while a few showers continue over inland parts of South Australia. In the capital cities, Sydney with a top of 22 degrees, mostly cloudy. In Melbourne with a late shower, 17 degrees. Brisbane 24, mostly sunny. In Perth with showers, 19 degrees. Adelaide 16 with a possible thunderstorm. In Canberra, with heavy rain, 16. Hobart, 15, mostly cloudy. And in Darwin, 30 degrees with a clearing shower. That's the latest news, sport and weather on Vision. 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
5: A town that is known as the home of the white bull. I'll tell you more about that in a minute. Aramac in Queensland. Aramac is one of the oldest towns in the central western part of Queensland. Now, it originally went by a different name but was later renamed after Robert Ramsay Mackenzie, the first explorer to the area, and he carved his name, R.R. Mac, on a tree, and that tree was found by an explorer, and that's how it came to be Aramac. There are about 400 people who call the outback town of Aramac home. Now, if you're visiting Aramac, you can learn about the infamous Harry Redford, who was also, it is believed that he was, the bushranger, Captain Starlight. And in the town of Aramac, you'll learn how a distinctive white bull led to his capture. Vision Christian Radio can be heard in Aramac on 88 FM. G'day if you're listening there today. And if you take a look at the weather for that part of Queensland, for the central west region today, expected to be a sunny day with a top of 28. These words from the Bible are found in the book of Deuteronomy. This is Deuteronomy chapter 7 and verse 9. Know that the Lord your God, he is God, the faithful God, who keeps his covenant and his loving kindness to 1,000 generations with those who love him and keep his commandments. That is Deuteronomy 7 and verse 9. In just a moment on Vision on the Spotlight, a conversation focused on worship. I'm highlighting a Sunday Morning Together conversation with Pastor Torch Leung.
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5: 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On Sunday Morning Together, Tosh and Torch had a conversation focused on worship, and Torch shared a five-minute sermon titled Worship As It Should Be.
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14: God is looking at the heart.
15: Yeah.
14: Because in John chapter 4, 23-24 said, God, He's searching for worshippers, not worship.
15: Yeah, very good.
14: Worshippers.
15: Worshippers.
14: You and me, not worship. Mm. And that's the thing. And another incident, actually, I went to the Philippines and I went to a prison.
15: Okay.
14: To lead worship in prison.
15: Wow.
14: It was quite frightening, actually, because we were checked, you know, everything that we brought in. And then the prisoners, you know, in that, actually right there in the city of Manila.
15: Yeah.
14: And so they came and, you know, some could be in the chapel or some couldn't be in a chapel because of, you know, the degrees of their criminal charge and things like that. So they were actually worshipping behind bars.
15: Amazing.
14: And as we were worshipping, I could see, you know, this men just started to lift up their hands. And then we saw so many salvations afterwards. And then we went to hospital. We were basically leading people who were about to die. And we sang this song, One Way Jesus, you know, uplifting song. And I saw this hand just started to lift up and, you know, he pointed to heaven just with one finger. He said, one way, that's it.
15: Amazing.
14: And I knew in my heart that he actually received Jesus when we actually let, you know, the patience in the songs.
15: Oh, praise God, man. God is so good. He's so good. He doesn't need much. He just needs the willing heart, doesn't he?
14: Yeah. And worship is not just within the four walls of the church.
15: Not at all.
14: You know, I said we need to see more worship leader on street, you know, everywhere we go, not just on stage. You know, we empowering people, we equipping people to basically live out their faith. And I think worship is one of the things that we do to encourage people to do that.
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15: Our guest co-host today is Pastor Torch Leung from School of Worship. And Pastor Torch has prepared for us the best 5-minute sermon you're going to hear all Sunday morning long, which he has titled Worship as It Should Be. Pastor Torch, would you share with us your sermon?
14: Well, you know, throughout the history of, Christianity, like we've seen so many people discuss and debate over this word worship. And a lot of people think that worship is just something you do at church. People think that's something that, you know, it's just so secret that you can't do it anywhere else. Or some people think that worship is about singing songs. So I want to point to you today from the book of Romans, chapter 12, verse 1. And it said this, therefore I urge you, brothers and sisters, in view of God's mercy, to offer your bodies as a living sacrifice, holy and pleasing to God. This is your true and proper worship. You know, when you look at what the Apostle Paul said here, proper worship. You know, the word worship here that we see is not just something that we do on a Sunday, but it's the life that laid down for the faith and for the obedience to Jesus. So if you look at this passage, it starts with the word therefore. So every time you see this word therefore, it means that you got to look back at what was said before. Because of this, therefore. You know, when you study the book of Romans 1 to 11, one central theme that you see from the 11 chapters is all about God's work through Jesus Christ. How he loved humanity and how he saved humanity. You know, his mercy, his grace, and everything. Now, therefore, I urge you, brothers and sisters, in view of God's mercy. So he pointed back to the mercy of God once again. This is not what you can do, but because God loved us so much, because God died for our sin, therefore, this is our response. This is our response to him. I always say that worship, when it comes to worship, there are two R's that you need to know. The first one is revelation. You got to have the revelation of God. You got to know who God is. And then you respond. So revelation and response. So for Apostle Paul, if you remember Paul, before he got saved, he persecuted a Christian. And Acts chapter 9, you know, on the road to Damascus, he got saved. Paul used to be very religious, you know, very much so. But now he said, it's not what I could do, but because of God's mercy. So therefore, offer your life as a living sacrifice. The word offer here is proactive. It's not, you know, passive. It's active. when you said offer, that means you go for it, you bring it to the Lord. That's why I think our worship has to be active. It cannot be passive. Your body, you know, not just how you feel, your feeling or your emotion, but everything about you, your physical body, your emotion, your cognitive thinking, and even your soul, you bring all of yourself, you know, as a living sacrifice. But what I want to point out here is the word living, because sacrifice, you know, sacrifice is something you do, something that will cost you. Like if you have $1 million and you give someone $100, that's not sacrifice. But you have 10 bucks and you give the person $9, that is sacrifice. Jesus did not just cut his arm and throw it for us and say, hey, you know, this is going to save you. He gave up his entire life, his life, whole life for us. And that is sacrifice. But the key word here is living. And the word living here, it means that only living thing can make a decision. And that's the reason why we get up early in the morning. You know, you can go to church. You bring yourself. You make a choice. So true worship, it has to be living. And actually, this will contrast with what happened in the Old Testament. Because in the Old Testament, people killed the animals and bring that, you know, they brought that to offer to God. But in the New Testament, we can get to bring our lives, living sacrifices. We make choices to obey, to follow the word of God, and then we respond to him. Now, the Bible said this living sacrifice, holy and pleasing to God. Holy means to be set apart, and pleasing to God, that make God smile. This is your true and proper worship. You know, I want to read from another translation, in a Message translation. And this is what it said in Romans chapter 12, verse 1. So hear what I want you to do. God helping you. Listen to this. Take your everyday, ordinary life. You're sleeping, eating, going to work, and walking around life, and place it before God as an offering. You know, everything, every moment of life. And, you know, I used to listen to this preacher, and she was talking about that the word lifestyle in the Western context is so loose in a way. Like, I like to go to a particular coffee shop to have a cup of coffee, or I like to pay, you know, to play golf on Sunday or Saturday or whatnot. That could be your lifestyle. But worship is not just a lifestyle. Worship is our life. It means 24/7, every moment of our lives. There's one time I was worship leading, you know, with the song, Lord, I give you my heart, I give you my soul. If you heard that song before, you know, every breath that I take, every moment that I make, I give it to you. I was leading the song, and then the Holy Spirit prompted me, really? You know what it was like? Lord, I give you my heart, I give you my soul. And then Holy Spirit kind of asked me, really? Did you really mean it? And I stopped. And I had to repent. Because sometimes, you know, we can do things of routine. We go to church, our routine. We serve our routine. But God still sees our heart. And that's why every day is always great to start, you know, on your knees, asking the Lord that he can bring us to his will. So worship, as it should be, is all about laying down your life in obedience to God and offer your life with God's help, with his grace, that we come to him every day.
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We're helping you look to God daily at Vision. It is Anne Wilson there with God's Story. Could you use some encouragement to stop playing it safe and to start living fully surrendered to the one who gave everything for you? Anne Wilson's new book, Rebel. It is a book about following Jesus when the world walks the other way. And, you know, I reckon it's got the potential to really inspire any of the young women in your life, especially to live boldly for Christ. My daughter has been really inspired by Anne's music and by her story as well. I have got the latest single from Jamie McDonald coming up to play for you pretty soon. And this is Josh Wilson on Vision with Borrow.

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0: Across Australia on Vision Christian Radio, Jamie McDonald there with Ain't No Way. Bible stories to be required reading for kids in the state of Texas. Hello, I'm Jen Spiker. It's lovely to be with you today. A Texas school board has approved Bible stories as required reading in public schools. Now, along with Charles Dickens' Great Expectations, Shakespeare's Julius Caesar and other great works of literature, public school students from 2030 in the state of Texas, they're going to be required to read about Jesus in the New Testament, the story of the prodigal son, and a few other Bible stories as well. Now, that decision, it was a 9-5 vote by the Texas State Board of Education, and that decision, not surprisingly, it has ruffled a few feathers and feelings. Dr. Randy Schroeder, he is the special guest today on Focus on the Family, which is coming up in just a moment, with some encouragement to forgive, to focus on solutions and embrace laughter in marriage.
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5: Picture Jesus, crown of thorns on his head, dying for the sins of the world and that spouse's sins, and then picture their spouse standing right there across from them at the cross of Jesus. And the spouse says, "I'm sorry I hurt you by being unfaithful or saying ABC. And they always ask the humility part, and the most important part in the forgiveness process is, "Will you please forgive me?"
6: Dr. Randy Schroeder with a very powerful statement about the importance of forgiveness in marriage. He's back with us today on Focus on the Family with Jim Daly. We're exploring how bad habits and good habits can have a profound impact on your relationship in marriage. Thanks for joining us today. I'm John Fuller.
7: You know, it's so important. Having a strong marriage should be a goal for every couple, certainly Christian couples. And I was really pleased with
6: John Fuller.
7: You know, it's so important. Having a strong marriage should be a goal for every couple, certainly Christian couples. And

0: 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We mentioned last time, we come back to this time and time again. It's such strong material. It's called Simple Habits for Marital Happiness, Practical Skills and Tools That Build a Strong and Satisfying Relationship.
1: Randy, welcome back to Focus on the Family. Always good to have you.
2: I'm grateful for this second opportunity to strengthen marriages.
1: We left off last time talking about when a person has a heart attack, the first thing that the caregivers will do is CPR to try to revitalize that heart, get that heart pumping again so they can do the other life-saving things they need to do. But job one is to make sure that heart is beating again. You kind of applied that. You did apply that to marriages as well, using CPR. Describe the acronym for marriage and how it's used, and then let's get into some questions about it.
2: That is especially important with in-law relationships. I always suggest that there are kind of four types of relationships: acquaintances, friends, good friends, close friends. And so a lot of times I'll have married couples say, you know, I'm not real fond of my mother or father-in-law. And I'll say, view them like an acquaintance. And as you just mentioned, CPR, what they would do is when they get together with their in-laws, they would be civil, polite, and respectful. And we can do that with strangers, you know, just acquaintances. And that has helped so many in-law relationships that I've seen in my practice to keep that thought in mind. Just CPR the relationships. You may not ever get to the point of good friends or close friends, but that will make the relationships healthy.
1: No, that's good. I was playing golf not long ago with a guy, and he missed the green. And he goes, that's a son-in-law shot. And I said, what's that? He goes, close, but not what I was hoping for. So I better stop repeating that one. But that's kind of what you're talking about, right?
2: Yeah, exactly.
1: Be more civil. Don't tell a joke on your son-in-law.
2: Yeah.
1: I was surprised by your assessment that interruptions may be the number one predictor. Oh, my goodness. This is my weakest link. Mm-hmm. I read this morning when, you know, I sit in the chair and read the prep, look at the book, have my coffee. Jean comes down. She wakes up. She sits next to me. We try to do a little devotional time after I'm done reading the prep and all that. And I read this to her and she just smiled because I do that. I finish sentences for her. And I said, you know, I feel like it shows you that I'm engaged. And she goes, no, it's rude. But no, it's me being engaged. It's like, I don't know, whoever burps after a meal. It's gross to us in America, but in Germany, it's a compliment.
2: Yeah.
1: So help us, those of us that are verbal.
2: Sure.
1: To slow down, let your spouse finish their thought, and that actually shows respect.
2: And this is another excellent question about interruptions. And it's interesting. And my book is grounded in research and biblical principles. Now, I did not include all the research studies in my book. I didn't want it to be a great big thick book. But they did a research study on premarital couples. And they discussed a differing opinion, you know, kind of a disagreement. And then they coded their communication for, I think it was an hour and 15 minutes. And then they came back 5 years later to find which of those couples were unhappy, which were separated, which were even divorced, you know, before 5 years. And what they discovered as the common denominator were interruptions. Because when we interrupt, we need to turn up the volume to get our point across. Mm. And so in answer to your question, and we all can do that. I can do that. You guys are great communicators. And so it's easy to interrupt and want to get our point out there. And we just need to pause. For 25 years, I was a professor of pastoral counseling at Concordia Theological Seminary. And I always suggested to pastors, when your parishioner is talking, wait 10 seconds before you respond.
1: Wow, that's a long time.
2: Long time, just because maybe your parishioner wants to continue on, and they're just thinking. And so that pause is there. But it also helps the three of us and your listeners learn to avoid interruptions, because interruptions, again, are that big predictor that can create unhappiness. And it kind of says we're not listening well.
1: Well, I want to punch the point here. You said it's the number one predictor, where I would have thought doing what we do every day here at Focus on the Family would be a lack of emotional or physical intimacy, finances, etc. But these researchers said no, it's interruptions.
2: This was just this research study.
1: Yeah.
2: You know, now,
1: but wow.

0: Yeah. Oh, yeah. Yeah.
1: That really put my problem at the top of the list, and I really don't like that. Yeah. Let me say it that way.
0: We all can struggle with that, Jim, especially, you know, again, you're a good communicator, and it can be a struggle, but...
1: Okay, Gene, I will work on this. Honestly, I'll work on this. Give her 10 seconds in between her thoughts, make sure she's completed that thought.
0: Exactly.
1: I'll have her grade me on this over the next, till you come back.
2: 5 years. How about 5 years, Jim?
1: Listen, I like your advice, too, about being solution-focused in marriage. I tend to be driven by goal orientation, so solutions are really important to me. What does a solution-focused approach look like in a marriage relationship?
0: I think it's absolutely essential. Another great question that couples, well, what do they say in the business world? Don't bring me a problem unless you have a solution. And so we just need to take that over to the marriage world where, you know, if Jenny has a hurt with me or a disappointment, which she does, she needs to give me a chance to fix it, and she can put out there a solution. And so I talk about the speak the truth in love formula in my book. In Ephesians 4, God tells all of us, speak the truth, and the two words, in love. So, you know, a spouse would say, when I heard you say this, I felt hurt or disappointed because, give the reasons, and then the final point is the will you please solution. Will you please say it this way, or will you please do this? So, yeah, we need to be solution-focused.
1: Randy, let me ask you this question, and I think men struggle with this more than women. And when you say it that way, it's like going to a counselor. You go to a marriage counselor, and the person is saying accurately, you know, when you have conflict, Jim, I'll just use myself, you know, address Gene by saying exactly what you just said. It sounds brilliant. It sounds wonderful, but it's not what I'm thinking in the moment. How do we train ourselves to be able to slow down enough emotionally? Because your gears start spinning, your defense mechanisms go up, all those things that occur in a marital discussion, and you don't remember to say, here's what I heard, here's what it sounded like to me, this is how you hurt me. How do we get there? Counseling thousands of couples, you must see a formula in there that works.
0: Sure.
1: Do people have to rehearse that? How do you capture that thing you don't want to say, like Paul writes about, the things I don't want to do, I do, and the things I shouldn't do, I, you know. So the whole thing there, how do you train yourself to do this brilliant breathing exercise emotionally?
0: Yeah, Jim, I always say we can't read minds, but you read my mind because we do need to rehearse.
1: Okay.
0: And I'll just say, when I use that with my lovely wife, Jenny, I'll just turn the sound off in the car and I'll practice it in the car. You know, Jenny, when I saw you forget to do this, I felt disappointed because we need to remember, will you please write it down or something like that. But I do exactly what you just suggested, Jim. I just rehearse it away from her out loud, not thinking in my mind, so that I say it very lovingly to her.
1: Yeah. You know, you speak also in the book about timeouts. Now, parenting timeouts, we really moved to that, you know, instead of, you know, the spankings at some point. Yeah. You know, I remember spanking Trent for hitting Troy, and Trent is so smart. I don't know how old he was, 6, 7, I don't know, but he was mistreating Troy, and I gave him a SWAT for it. And he's like, Dad, why do you hit me? Because I'm hitting Troy. Right? That's pretty smart.
0: Oh, yeah.
1: And,
0: good question.
1: And that's Trent.
2: And that moved you along to timeouts.
1: That moved me more to timeouts, and I was big on, you know, taking away a toy that he really liked or putting him in a timeout. That was pretty effective as well. I think Super Nanny talked about that as well. But you apply timeouts in marriage. Describe how that can work in a healthy way.
0: Timeouts are critical for a marriage, so they don't have harsh endings. In fact, another research study, I've done tons of research reading, said that harsh endings are the number one predictor for divorce. And so we don't want to have harsh endings to differing opinions. We want to have, like you mentioned earlier, Jim, solutions. We want to find solutions. And so when a couple is discussing a differing opinion, if something is said or it's a facial expression or something is done, the spouse who felt that hurt would use one of two words. You know, that's a pinch. Or the other word is that's, you know, the ouch, that hurt. And so if that is said a couple of times, pinch or ouch, well, the spouse who said pinch or ouch, if it happened again where the one spouse was disrespectful in tone of voice or words or facial expression, they would literally use the athletic timeout and just take a break. And then when they're apart, I always suggest to couples that they try to write down again in one sentence, what the differing opinion is. Then talk about areas of agreement. What do we agree on as a possible solution? And then pray about it. And then maybe offer other solutions that have not come up. But the timeout could be 30 minutes. It could be an hour. It could be we'll wait till the next day and talk about this again.
1: But I like that formula of writing it down and what's a different way we can approach this or solutions to the problem. That's good. Hey, I love this one too. You warn husbands and wives not to be a schnauzer. I think I'm connected with word association. That works for my brain. So how do we avoid, well, A, what is a schnauzer? And B, how do we avoid it?
0: A schnauzer is kind of putting their nose in the other partner's business a lot and being critical and complaining.
1: Now, there's got to be, just describe that, because I think in marriage, I mean, that's also described as intimacy. So how do you know where that line is where, you know, you're kind of putting your nose into my business in an area that really should be off limits to you? That kind of sounds funny because we're one flesh.
0: Yeah, yeah. Well, going back to yesterday, a great question again, when we talked about forgiveness, too many couples view hurts as either minor infractions or major felonies, which means that it's necessary to talk about all hurts. And so what I talk about in Simple Habits for Marital Happiness are scratches, cuts, and lacerations. If we scratch ourselves working around the house, we don't do anything to fix it. We know it's going to leave a faint scab and it'll heal up on its own. No big deal. We just let it go. If we cut ourselves, we'll put an ointment and a Band-Aid on it. If we get a laceration much deeper, then we may have to go get a stitch or two. And so I always suggest, so couples, our spouses are not schnauzers, you know, always complaining. I ask them to recognize that scratches occur and let those go. Now, we all have our own dictionaries. What's a scratch to a husband may be a cut to a wife, let's say, okay, or in different marriages. And so I suggest to couples that they evaluate their concerns, that they don't, they check objectively how often am I the four C's correcting, criticizing, complaining, or condemning my spouse. And I often, if there is a schnauzer in a marriage relationship, I'll say, I would like for both of you to go 3 days and not do any of the four C's. No corrections, no complaints, no criticism, no condemnation. And let's see what that does for your marriage. So that now there could be some cuts and lacerations happen in those 3 days, but they let it go. You know, but it hopefully helps them understand the importance. We've got to learn that if something is annoying Jenny, she may not bring it up to my attention or my wife, Jenny, and vice versa.
2: Yeah. And Dr. Schrader, as we look at common flashpoints for marriages here at Focus, we get a lot of phone calls from couples struggling with finances. It's not coming in. They're not managing it well. You've got some pretty simple approaches to kind of reducing the stress in marriage when it comes to finances.
0: Yes, yes. There are a number of them. And I certainly a beginning point, I think it's really beneficial for couples to have a joint checking account. So there's not his money, her money, and then our money, kind of three accounts. Because when it works like that, sometimes it feels like a business partnership. Rather than as God says, the two shall be one, a one flesh union. Plus, it overcomes what we talked about the other day, no secrets. You know, to have that joint checking account prevents secrets because they both know the income and the outgo.
1: Yeah, but if I want to buy that special gift and not let her know about it, no, I'm teasing. I think that's great advice. You also talk about take three, a method to help limit couples from impulse spending.
0: Yeah, impulse spending.
1: Describe that so everybody knows what you're talking about.
0: There is compulsive buying disorder, compulsive spending disorder, whatever you want to call it.
1: And it's real.
0: Oh, it's real. Yeah, it's an addiction where a spouse says, I have to spend money today in order to feel good about myself.
1: I think couples that don't experience that are kind of aghast that that's how someone could operate. But, you know, again, this is just out of control buying habits, right?
0: Yeah, what, it's an addiction. It's an addiction. You know, I mean, I saw a couple that the husband owned a business, made $300,000 a year, and they were in debt.
1: Yeah.
0: He couldn't keep up with their spending. Now, it happens on that flip side, too, where the husband can be a compulsive spender.
1: Randy, and you're a counselor, and you get this, but describe for us those underlying things. These are symptoms of other things, typically.
0: Sure.
1: Addictions of all sorts. It could be pornography. It could be impulsive buying. It could be lying. But these are the outcomes of something going on deeper in that person's soul, really. Connect those dots for us a little bit.
0: Well, it is a personal issue. We talked about the vinegar.
1: In the apple pie. Doesn't work well.
0: Yeah. And I kind of boil it down to two words, have to. You know, if a spouse says, I have to drink today to feel better, I have to gamble on that sports game to make myself feel good, and then they develop a gambling addiction. I have to spend money and go out shopping. And so have-tos are addictions that can create problems. And so going back to that take three, I think especially with major purchases, or it could be with minor purchases, if a spouse has a spending addiction, they need to take 3 days or 3 weeks or 3 months before buying something.
1: Yeah.
0: And so it kind of slows them down. So every day they're not spending money.
1: I'm just thinking to myself, I tend to buy the big ticket items usually in our house. You know, I'm talking about washing machines. Jean will say, yeah, the washer's going out. And and she does do this as well, but we'll tend to do research or something like that. But when I'm ready to go, I'm ready to go. And I don't think it's impulse spending. I think it's just efficiency, right? I mean, but, you know, and I'm not going out and buying a car without her knowing about it. But kind of describe that. You get enough information, you go.
0: Sure, sure. And I also say when it comes to take three, if a couple's having issues with spending, maybe they involve three friends or three family members to kind of say, you know, what are some good pros and cons with, let's say you mentioned a car, a big ticket item, you know, and somebody's an expert in cars. You know, what do you think about me getting this car? And now, those three family members or friends are not involved in the discussion process, but they kind of say, hey, these are my thoughts. These are the pros and cons I see. And then the couple takes that information and then they talk together. Is this purchase within the budget? Is it a want? Is it a need? And is this beneficial for our marriage?
1: You also believe there are some simple habits that will bond couples together in powerful ways. For example, sharing laughter together. I like this. Humor does a lot to cover up pain in marriage. I think most of your funny comedians come from places of pain, actually. It's really interesting to look at comedians' backgrounds because there are often hardship and things in there. But healthy kind of humor and just taking life with a little bit of, let me say, sugar, not salt. And understanding hard things happen and where we can laugh, let's laugh together.
0: Yeah. Laughter removes the stress in life. And you too, Jim and John, have a terrific sense of humor. John, you and I were visiting before the broadcast that your mom had a good sense of humor and was teasing you today as you talked to her
2: good
0: on the
2: fun.
0: Phone.
2: Yeah.
0: So,
1: how did that make you feel, John?
2: It really is pretty fun to see.
1: Good. Yeah, that's good.
0: No, that's probably where you got your sense of humor is from your mom. But yeah, humor is absolutely essential. And what laughter is, good medicine.
1: Yeah. Hey, Randy, let's close with this. You believe a strong and healthy marriage is built on shared faith, where couples read their Bible, pray together. I think that's critical. We're seeing that in the marriage data that we're doing. You want to have the most rewarding marriage. go to church together, read the word together, pray together regularly. It doesn't have to be every day, but several times a week. And I'll tell you, Gene and I have been really good at that since being in COVID and coming out of COVID. Mm-hmm. We've kept that practice.
0: Good for you.
1: And it really develops intimacy. And I think the lowest divorce rates among all people, all marriages, are people that practice those three things: going to church, praying together, and reading the word together.
0: So true. And that, yeah, those research studies have proven those facts. And I, one of the things I think we need to keep in mind, and maybe your listeners are saying, I don't know how to pray. You know, how do I pray with my spouse? I never saw my mom and dad pray together. My mom and dad didn't teach me how to pray, or we had just rote prayers that we did. And so what I suggest to all couples is that there's three parts to prayer. You know, dear God, our Father in heaven, Heavenly Father. And the second part is, you know, expressing gratefulness to God for certain blessings or petitions, whatever. And then the third part, of course, is in Jesus' name. Jesus is our mediator, takes all of our prayers to our Heavenly Father. And so what I do in counseling, I'll have couples hold hands, and I ask them to limit to one sentence. So it doesn't become a competition.
1: Yeah, and because it's easier to do.
0: Yeah, one spouse may be good at praying and mm-hmm. could go on for, you know, paragraphs, and the other spouse is intimidated. So I'll have them hold hands, and I'll have the husband go first, and I'll just have him say, dear God, bless our marriage. In Jesus' name, amen. And he says that. And other than I'll have, say, the wife say, dear God, bless us with good health. In Jesus' name, amen. And then I ask them at home to do that every day, and they alternate. But I stress, you only get to say one sentence. Mm-hmm. So again, it's not intimidating. It is unbelievable how that has developed. Now, I say other times during the day, if one of you or both of you want to pray and pray in paragraphs, that's fine. Okay. But for somebody who's never observed prayer in the home, you know, they were raised by parents that never prayed, and now all of a sudden they're supposed to learn how to pray, it is a big stress relief, mm-hmm. and it strengthens their oneness in Christ. And yeah. So that three-part prayer, one sentence, makes a huge difference in a marriage relationship based on the facts you just shared while ago, Jim.
1: Yeah, very good, Randy. And this has been great, kind of like rocket fuel. This isn't just cheap premium gas. You've provided the rocket fuel we need to have happy and holy marriages. And I'm so grateful for your insights. And this is the resource that you need, folks. It is so practical and so straightforward. Really process-minded, mm-hmm. Randy. I know that's how you think. I mean, the title of the book couldn't be more clear, Simple Habits for Marital Happiness. Who doesn't want that? Randy, again, thank you so much for being with us.
0: To God be the glory. Thanks for having me.
2: That's how we concluded our two-part conversation with Dr. Randy Schrader about really simple ways that you can help transform your marriage. Follow up by getting a copy of Dr. Schrader's excellent book, Simple Habits for Marital Happiness. Look for that online or at a favorite bookstore. 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I'm John Fuller.
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1: Jonathan Rumi, who's well known for playing the role of Jesus in The Chosen, having a birthday today, and we'll hear a testimony from Jonathan Rumi. A look back in history, highlights from Rise and Shine, as well as the 2020 program, and an old school Christian classic from Andre Crouch.
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2: In this bulletin, the Nationals backing the Liberal leader and search efforts underway for a missing Perth man in Mexico. Good afternoon, I'm Jaden James. Millions of Australians will receive a small tax cut as the new financial year triggers a suite of changes. The minimum wage will tip over $1,000 a week for the first time, while paid parental leave is expanding to 26 weeks. Businesses are also now required to make superannuation contributions with each paycheck rather than quarterly. The opposition has declared it's unified under the leadership of Angus Taylor, despite growing concern over poor polling. Party leaders called for discipline and focus at a meeting of all coalition MPs yesterday. Members were also told to stick to issues impacting ordinary Australians. Nationals MP Kevin Hogan says the opposition is in safe hands under Mr Taylor.
3: Under Angus, and in fact under Peter Dutton there was as well, great discipline and great unity. I get that from Angus right now. Angus Taylor, I believe, is the smartest guy in this building, and I think that's a good thing. I want my Prime Minister to be smart. I want my Prime Minister to be intelligent. I don't think we have one right now.
2: Latest polling has the coalition behind One Nation and Labor. WA police are supporting the Department of Foreign Affairs in the search for a missing Perth man in Mexico. Jesse Bruzeze's last known location is in well-known tourist precinct of Cancun. Interpol has issued a yellow alert in their efforts to locate him. Police Commissioner Cole Blanch says while WA officers aren't involved in the search, he's supporting federal authorities.
4: They'll start working with the local authorities to initiate that search. Australians don't have any authority to do those sort of things, so they need the cooperation from the authorities of those countries. But what we do is make sure that the WA police, the federal authorities and the local authorities all work together to get answers for the family.
2: The 35-year-old's family haven't heard from him in almost a month. Queensland's new e-mobility laws are now in effect, Lachlan Gray reports.
5: The state government's crackdown on illegal and high-powered e-bikes and e-scooters means children under the age of 16 are now unable to ride unsupervised. Parents can be held liable if their children are caught riding without supervision, with police able to seize and destroy non-compliant vehicles. From August 31, riders will also be required to hold at least a learner's permit to ride without supervision. A man on the Gold Coast became one of the first to be charged under new police powers this morning, accused of drink driving on an e-mobility device.
2: Lachlan Gray reporting. The New South Wales Corruption Watchdog has launched a public inquiry into whether senior New South Wales Liberal Party figures sought or received prohibited donations from fugitive property developer Gene Nassif. The ICAC probe is expected to begin on the 27th of July. Recent attacks on Christians in Ethiopia are part of a larger pattern of unrest across East Africa, according to Todd Nettleton from Voice of the Martyrs. He says it's a result of different groups of the population fighting each other for influence, power, and control. He told Mission Network News that 37 Christians had been killed and a historic church destroyed in a Muslim region of Ethiopia.
6: Part of what has happened that has sort of raised the profile of these attacks is you have a number of people being killed in the attacks, but you also have a church being destroyed that was 101 years old. They're not attacking mosques, they are attacking churches. And so it does seem to have a religious element or a religious motivation to the attacks.
2: Mr. Nettleton says similar attacks are happening in Mozambique. That's the latest news. Sport is next.
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2: In sport, Serena Williams has declined doing a media conference following her first round loss to Aussie Maya Joint at Wimbledon. It's convention for all players to face reporters after their game, the 44-year-old instead issuing a statement. That's the latest Vision National News. I'm Jaden James.
0: So many Australians today are searching for answers. 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
2: Time now for a look at the weather. Rain is easing across New South Wales and Victoria. Wet conditions are continuing across Tasmania. A cold front and a low are bringing gusty showers and isolated storms over southern WA, while a few showers continue over inland parts of South Australia. In the capital cities, Sydney with a top of 22 degrees, mostly cloudy. In Melbourne with a late shower, 17 degrees. Brisbane 24, mostly sunny. In Perth with showers, 19 degrees. Adelaide 16 with a possible thunderstorm. In Canberra with heavy rain, 16. Hobart 15, mostly cloudy. And in Darwin, 30 degrees with a clearing shower. 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
9: The town of Gatton is a town in the Lockyer Valley area of Queensland. There are around 7,000 people who call Gatton home. It's a town that was established back in the 1850s. Agriculture. It's one of the main industries in the region. Lots of veggies are grown around Gatton. There's a bit of beef and dairy farming there as well. And most of those veggies, they do actually end up at the Brisbane markets. Gatton's a really beautiful spot. I lived in Toowoomba for a couple of years, way back about 20 years ago. About 30 years ago now, actually. And yeah, just loved driving through Gatton. Lots of beautiful Queenslander houses in that region. Vision Christian Radio can be heard in Gatton in Queensland on 87.6 FM. G'day if you're listening in Gatton today. And if we take a look at the weather for Gatton, a sunny afternoon expected and getting up to a top of 23. These words from the Bible are found in the book of Hebrews. This is Hebrews 6 and verse 10. God is not unjust so as to overlook your work and the love that you've shown for his name in serving the saints. That is Hebrews 6 and verse 10. A woman who experienced her rebellious years in her 40s, Robin Devenish. Robin is sharing how God stepped into her story next on Vision.
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12: When I was 40 and my sister died, I felt I don't want to go the rest of my life being unhappy. So that's when I stopped going to church and really had my rebellious teenage life. And so I used to go out a lot and I threw my Bible in the bin because I didn't want anything more to do with God.
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13: G'day, I'm Jimmy Colfax. Welcome to The Story. Well, on the past couple of programs, we've been talking with Pastor Chris Brown from Perth, and he shared with us that he basically experienced the reverse of the prodigal son's story. Instead of a son rebelling and leaving his parent, he was a son whose mother rebelled and kind of went off the rails when he was a teenager. But as we'll hear today, the prodigal mother has returned and has gone on to do extraordinary things for the glory of God. Robin Devenish will share her incredible story with us today. She's having a chat with Eric Scatterbo.
14: Welcome to the program, Robin.
12: Oh, thank you for having me.
14: Glad to have you with us. And tell us about your teenage sons. They said that they were struggling to have a rebellious teenage period. Why was that?
12: When I was in my 40s, I'd recently got divorced, and after having been brought up very strictly in a legalistic way in a church, I was always a very good girl in my teenage life. Mm-hmm. So I thought I'm going to leave the church and go out and have a really good wild time. So I used to have a lot of fun with my kids and listen to rock music and take them to concerts.
14: Oh, wow. So you're having your teenage years in your adult years.
12: Yes, yes. So it was wonderful. Yes.
14: Oh, you thought it was wonderful at the time.
12: Yes, yes. I'd had such a restrictive life. So I was a real rebel. Yes.
14: And then why were your sons struggling to rebel?
12: Oh, well, they were at high school, and my youngest son, Mike, he came up to me one day and he said, "Mum, it's not fair because you don't give us anything to rebel against," because I was always out there having fun with them. And if they did something a bit wrong, I would just sit down and talk to them and not make a big deal of it. So I had a really good time with them as teenagers, but they stayed Christians where I went the other way.
14: Yes, yes. We're going to find out more about your journey. As we heard in the past, Chris went the opposite direction of you at that time and became a Christian and went into full-time ministry, just on fire for the Lord. Meantime, you were going in the opposite direction. We're going to get to that, but first, let's find out what led up to that period in your life, that period of rebellion. Let's find out about your childhood. What was it like? What was your upbringing?
12: I was brought up with my parents, and I had an older sister, and we had a very happy family till I was 8 when my parents got divorced. Mm. And at that time it was a big shame to be divorced. Well, I felt it was at 8 years old. Mm. And I had a very agonizing childhood because I never admitted to my friends that my parents were divorced. So I was always avoiding that truth. And at the same time, my mum was very strict, and we went to a strict legalistic church. So I spent my whole life after 8 feeling guilty and never worthy of my mum's love, etc. But luckily, I was very clever at school. So that was always my refuge, that I loved studying and particularly loved science. And
14: yeah, I'm going to stop you there because I want to kind of explore that legalistic background a little bit in case somebody's listening and doesn't really understand what that means. Correct me if I'm wrong, but basically you were living a moral life, but not based on because you love God, but more or less because you were afraid not to. Is that kind of a good summation?
12: Sort of, yes. Yes, I did in my own way love God, but it was always if I did the littlest thing wrong, which wouldn't have been much, I've always felt so guilty and unworthy. And particularly in the teenage years when I started to be interested in boys, even though I never did anything, I was always felt guilty about that because of my mum's strictness.
14: Mm-hmm. So that was kind of your mindset or where you were at?
12: Yes, yes. So I was, and I could see a lot of, as I got older, hypocrisy in the church. Mm-hmm. And no real joy.
14: Yeah, so I'm hearing a lot of guilt and fear and not a lot of joy. The exact opposite of the abundant life, I guess you could say.
12: Yes, yes, yes.
14: Which probably explains why you thought mistakenly later in your life that the quote-unquote abundant life was in the partying and being rebellious.
12: Yes, yes, yes. It was a big relief not to be always feeling guilty.
14: Well, we'll get to that period of your life eventually, but let's get to the other main theme in your life, your love for science. Now, when you were a child, a lot of little girls are playing with dolls, but not you. What did you want to do?
12: Oh, no, I can remember having a doll, but I don't think I ever played with it.
14: What did you do?
12: I guess I was interested in reading. All I wanted to do was reading. I had this real interest in microscopes and test tubes, even from maybe about 6 years of age. I had that interest. And then when I finally got to high school and started learning about chemistry and physics, oh, it blew my mind. I thought, this is what I absolutely love. So I was very blessed that I was given the intelligence that I could follow, that I eventually got into the medical science profession.
14: Mm-hmm. Yeah, you told me before we started to record that from a very young age, you always wanted to be in the lab.
12: Yes, I'll tell you why if we've got time. Mm-hmm. My mum and dad, we lived on one side of Perth and we had to drive a long way to get to their clothing business that they owned. And every day we drove past the government chemical labs, and I'd sit in the car and look out the window and I'd see all these test tubes and things running everywhere, Bunsen burners and burettes and things like that.
14: Yeah.
12: And I thought, it just struck me at 6 years of age, oh, that looks so cool. I really like that, even though I didn't properly understand what that meant. But it wasn't really till I got to high school that I realized what chemistry was all about and science.
14: Yeah.
12: But I just never had that maternal instinct that girls usually have with playing with dolls.
14: Yeah. So you were interested in science and labs and chemistry and all that. And the good news was you did well. And what did you major in school?
12: All the science subjects like physics, chemistry, maths, and I was also actually good at English. So they were the subjects I needed to get into science. And I didn't want to be a doctor and I didn't want to be a nurse. And I didn't know anything about med lab science till one day one of our neighbours used to do the washing up in a lab. And I went in to see where she worked one day and it opened up a whole new world to me because I didn't know anything that you could be a medical scientist and work in a lab and diagnose diseases. So I went on and studied at Curtin University and then I finished my studies in Sydney.
14: And what was your degree?
12: I had a bachelor degree in medical technology. Mm-hmm. Or medical lab technology, but now they call it medical science, medical lab science.
14: Mm-hmm. And then on a personal level, you married and had children?
12: Yeah, so when I had children, because my mum had worked all my life, being an unmarried mum or divorced, I was a latchkey kid. So from when I was eight, I came home to an empty house and when I had my children, I didn't work for the whole time they were at primary school. Mm-hmm. So we were really poor, but I wouldn't have given up those years with my boys. So I think that was really why I've always had a good relationship with them. And then later on, I was really blessed that I was able to get straight back in the workforce once the kids were ready for high school.
14: Mm-hmm. And you raised your kids along with your husband in the church that you were brought up in, the same kind of church, is that right? The legalistic type of church?
12: Yes. So that my boys had been always brought up as Christians and they knew all, I always read them Bible stories. Mm-hmm. But from when I was all my 30s, I was very unhappy in my marriage.
14: Mm-hmm.
12: And then when I was turned 40, my older sister died with lymphoma, which was really terrible because that was my work. So I knew, because I was in hematology, so I knew what the prognosis was. So there was a culmination of that and my feeling that I was fed up with the hypocrisy in the church I was going to. And I instigated a divorce. The marriage broke up, even though I'd always said I never would because I had such an unhappy childhood myself.
14: Oh, with your own parents breaking up?
12: Yes. So when I was 40 and my sister died, I felt I don't want to go the rest of my life being unhappy. Mm-hmm. And so that's when I stopped going to church and really had my rebellious teenage life.
14: So the teenage years in your 40s.
12: Yes, in my 40s. And I'd never touched alcohol in my life up till then. And so, of course, part of that was starting to learn to drink moderately. But, you know, all that was a real big deal. And, so I used to go out a lot. And I feel really bad now because it would have been difficult for my boys. But because they'd had that Christian upbringing, they gravitated to Christian friends at high school who then influenced them to go to, I think it was Church of Christ, and they became real born-again Christians. But I didn't want a bar of it, even though I'd try and go to church with them. I just, nothing just clicked with me.
14: Yeah, so despite how you were acting rebellious and kind of going off the rails, both your boys became Christians.
12: Yes, yes. And I used to think, oh, I wish they'd be a bit more bad.
14: A bit more bad? Is that what you said?
12: Yeah. Well, not bad in a bad way, but, you know, that they'd maybe have a drink or go to a
14: bit
12: party.
14: More naughty, I think was what you mean.
12: Yeah.
14: Well, you don't hear a parent say that every day. I wish my kids were a bit more bad.
12: Yeah, but they were so obedient and so good. I never had any trouble with them. Maybe the only thing when they got their car license, that was pretty traumatic.
14: Yeah.
12: But they were such good boys because I did have fun with them. And but they never told me till much later how much they did suffer because of the marriage breakup.
13: 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Today, Eric Scatterbo is chatting with Robin Devenish, who's the mother of our guest last time, Pastor Chris Brown from Perth. We just heard all the factors in Robin's life that led her to turning her back on God and her strict legalistic church background. Next, as Robin's story continues, we'll hear how God eventually captures her heart and how God immediately shows her what he wants her to do next. That's all coming up when we return.
8: 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You're with Jen. 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

0: unashamed. 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Now, we've had a pretty great response to Vision being available citywide across Brisbane, Sydney, Melbourne and also Hobart, with many people discovering Vision for the very first time. Well, it's Perth's turn now. Vision's now available citywide, and that's initially on a trial basis for the next 18 months. If you would you pray with us that the new DAB Plus service, that will help many people across Perth to look to God daily? We have been listening to Robin Devenish sharing about her life journey and about the time when she was a bit rebellious in her 40s, spent a bit of time as a prodigal daughter. We're going to get back to the story now to hear more about Robin's journey.
1: Hi, I'm Jimmy Colfax and this is The Story. Our guest today is Robin Devenish, who's the mother of our guest last time, Pastor Chris Brown from Perth. As we heard in the past, Chris was in his teenage years when Robin kind of went off the rails and rebelled against God and her strict legalistic upbringing. Next, we'll hear more about this rebellious period of her life and how God eventually captures her heart.
2: I threw my Bible in the bin because I didn't want anything more to do with God. And this is, I feel terrible saying it now, but I was really proud to say I'm a born-again atheist.
3: Oh, a born-again atheist.
2: Yes, so I really went the other way.
3: Mm-hmm. Now, the stereotype is that scientists or scientific-type people tend to be atheistic. Does that kind of explain where you were at that point?
2: No, it wasn't anything to do with the science. And in fact, I never believed in evolution, even when I was having these wild days.
3: Mm-hmm. Why is that?
2: I just felt, because I was a medical scientist and learned about how wonderful the body was made, mm-hmm. I could not believe those metabolic pathways could just happen.
3: Yep.
2: And also the grandeur of the stars and the universe. I felt there has to be something almighty up there holding it together. But I think I just wanted to go and have a good time. I was really the prodigal, before it was a prodigal son, I wanted to go and have a good time.
3: So correct me if I'm wrong, but in your mind, you were kind of shaking the shackles of legalism off. Would that be a way of putting it?
2: Yes, because I did not have a happy teenage life. So,
3: So because of all the reasons you mentioned, it contributed to you losing your faith. And then you kind of spent about 15 years in the wilderness, so to speak?
2: Yes. And that, my original rebelliousness, I don't know whether that was also a grief reaction to my sister dying.
3: Mm. Oh, yeah,
2: I never blame God for it, but whether that was just how I coped, I'm not
3: probably
2: sure.
3: Probably a contributing factor, given the timing. So what was the lowest point and how did God turn the whole situation around?
2: Well, I never ever had a low point because I all over those 15 years I had various jobs and absolutely loved my work, including I had about 10 or 15 years I worked at Curtin University teaching Medlab science.
3: Mm-hmm.
2: And then I went back to work in the hospital system. So I was happy as Larry, not even thinking about God, apart from I wanted to please my boys, but I couldn't be a hypocrite. So the first glimmering came when I went to a conference in Vancouver and I took a trip around the Rocky Mountains and I was blown away by the majesty of the mountains. If anyone's been there, they'll know what it's like. So I felt, I just have to believe in God. You know, this only God could make these glorious mountains. And then part of the tour was going to Vancouver Island, and I was walking around the town and there was a Christian group, possibly Youth with a Mission, singing and Bible songs in just in the park, mm-hmm. and something made me stop and listen. And I could feel the tears pouring down. And I think that was the first time that God was speaking to me. Mm-hmm. And there were some Christian people on the tour who I had talked to about my feelings, and they were both still, I wouldn't give in, but it was the Holy Spirit was starting to move in my mind at that stage.
3: Did you tell your boys about what was happening inside of you at that point?
2: I would have told them, yes, about the singing and how it moved me, but I still wasn't committed to God at that stage. Something happened a bit later on that I can tell you about if you like.
3: Yes, what happened? What finally got you to commit your life to the Lord?
2: Oh, well, yeah, it must have been in 1999, yes, and I got back from that trip from Vancouver, and maybe 4 or 6 months later, I was just driving to work at Royal Perth Hospital, mm-hmm. and it was about 1 o'clock in the afternoon. It was in July, I think, July 21st, I can still remember, and I suddenly had this amazing feeling just hit me. I still get goosebumps, and it was God didn't actually speak to me, but something in my mind said, Robin, you believe in God now. And I just felt so happy. It was incredible. Huh. And I didn't understand what was happening to me. And I just parked the car and did my shift at the hospital. And the next day, because I was doing a night shift, I couldn't wait to ring Chris, because he was really, by this stage, he wasn't being a pastor, but he was doing lay preaching, and mm-hmm. I couldn't wait to tell him what had happened.
3: Yeah.
2: And both my sons, but Chris most of all, and because I know he'd been agonizing and praying for me for these past 15 years. And I still didn't know what had happened to me. I just said, I believe in God now. And the first thing I wanted was a Bible. And he and my other son put together and bought me this lovely little Bible, which is very precious to me now. And, so I still didn't understand why God had spoken to me or I now. And, yeah, so I still didn't understand why

0: and time. So I still was wondering why God came after me like that, and I was just so happy. And then that same day or a few days later, I was reading my emails, mm-hmm. and I belong to a medical lab technology email group,
1: mm-hmm.
0: and someone had put a message on this list that they needed a medical scientist or somebody with lab experience to help improve a lab at a children's hospital in Siem Reap in Cambodia.
1: Mm-hmm.
0: And so I thought, oh, I could do that job. And then it was like a thunderbolt hit me. It was really amazing. I thought, this is what God wants me to do. This is what is spoken to me, because I didn't want to particularly join a church. I wanted to go and do something for God. And so I wrote back and said, oh, I could be interested, to the hospital director. And he wrote straight back and said, oh, are you the answer to our prayers? So I just said, yes, straight away I'll come, not knowing anything what I was going to let myself in for.
1: Yeah, so he asked you, are you the answer to our prayers? And you knew the answer.
0: Yes.
1: You were.
0: Yes, and I thought, well, yes, that's what God wants me to do. And I didn't, and both my boys had left home,
1: mm-hmm.
0: So I didn't have any family commitments apart from my mum, who was still living at home by herself and well looked after. So I thought, oh, I'm just going to go for a year and that'll be fine. And I had two little grandchildren, which I didn't want to leave, but that didn't seem to matter.
1: Hmm.
0: And I asked my boss, and he gave me a year off work without pay, and everyone was very supportive.
1: Did you know how you were going to support yourself over there?
0: Oh, well, the organisation that asked for my help, they were an NGO that was supported by a group in the US called Friends Without a Border, not mm-hmm. Doctors Without Border. This was a standalone thing.
1: Mm-hmm.
0: And they were going to give me $1,000 a month.
1: Okay, so you had some financing for all this?
0: Yeah, free accommodation. So you know, but I had to give up my good salary working at the hospital.
1: Yeah.
0: But that didn't seem to worry me. And I said to God, I'll put my house on the market. If it sells, well, that means more that I'm meant to go. So I think it got sold within a week, or definitely within a month.
1: Oh, wow.
0: What I can't get over is everything just went together beautifully. And I just was like, it didn't worry me in the least that I was going off to do this. And also, I didn't mention that when I did get my Bible from my sons, the mm-hmm. first chapter I opened is a chapter in Matthew where Jesus is telling the disciples to go out and preach and not to worry about taking your money purse, and he'll look after you like he does the birds of the field.
1: Mm-hmm.
0: And I could not believe that God had given me this promise that, you know, not to worry about my future, and I didn't.
2: That was part one of Eric Scatterbo's conversation with Robin Devenish, who's the mother of our guest from the last two programs, Pastor Chris Brown. As we heard, Robin kind of had a prodigal son type experience, or should we say a prodigal mother type experience. Instead of a son rebelling and leaving his parent, as a mother, Robin kind of went off the rails and rebelled against God and her strict legalistic upbringing. But as we heard, the prodigal mother returned. And next time, we'll hear the extraordinary things she was able to accomplish for the Lord in Cambodia, as God uses her unique gifts as a scientist to impact thousands of people's lives there. It's all coming up next time. But before we end today, in light of Robin's story, I think it would be good to review the main message of the prodigal son's story. And that no matter how far we stray from our Heavenly Father, or how much we squander the gifts He provides, God is always delighted when we turn back to Him. His unconditional love is waiting for us to return home, where He greets us with open arms. And that is fantastic news. Well, until next time, when we'll hear more of Robin's story, I'm Jimmy Colfax, encouraging you to share your story with someone today.

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1: Someone had put a message on this list that they needed a medical scientist or somebody with lab experience to help improve a lab at a children's hospital in Cambodia. So I thought, oh, I could do that job.
2: Scientist Robin Devenish returns to share more of her incredible story after going through a rebellious period in her life and calling herself a born-again atheist. Robin eventually comes back to God and uses her gifts to impact thousands and thousands of people's lives in Cambodia. That's all coming up next time.
0: The Story. Just another way Vision is connecting faith to life.
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0: The King and Country with Miracle on Vision. Just as the moon last night was nature giving glory to God. Hey, I'm Jen. So too, some of the awesome pictures in the Australian Geographic's Nature Photographer of the Year competition. You can check out a few of the pics that have been shortlisted for the competition. The underwater pics, they're not really my thing, but okay. The picture of a critically endangered sawfish next to a turtle taken in the Pilbara region of WA. It's quite an incredible picture. And as someone who spent a few years living in the Northern Territory, I lived there for about 8 years when I was a kid, I really love the picture of the Jabiru, like a king who rules the world, standing on layers of rock that build up to the crest on which he is standing and looking out over the world and looking out over a brand new day. I think that's a pretty cool pic. You can check those out online. The Australian Geographic's Nature Photographer of the Year competition. Music from We Are Messengers and a Phil Wickham and Crowder collab coming your way soon on Vision. But next, we're going to take a look at the life of Sabina Wormbrandt on Forerunners with Mandy.
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8: Let me tell you the story of Sabina Wormbrand in Romania from Voice of the Martyrs. Okay, at 5 a.m., they heard a pounding on the door and immediately knew that it was a police raid. Sabina's husband was already in prison and she worried about the fate of her young son if she were taken away too. So when the Romanian police burst in that early morning, shouting and intimidating her house guests, Sabina quietly prayed and committed herself and her family into God's care. They demanded of her, "Sabina Wormbrand, we know you are hiding weapons in here. Tell us where they are." Now, before she could argue, they were throwing open trunks and closets and emptying drawers on the floor, and they kept shouting, "So, you won't show us where the weapons are hidden? We'll tear this place apart." Now, Sabina, struggling to remain calm, she said simply, "The only weapon we have in this house is here." And she picked up the Bible from under their feet. Now, the officer replied, "If you don't tell me the truth, you will have to come with us to make a full statement about those weapons." So Sabina laid the Bible on the table and she responded by saying, "Please allow us a few minutes to pray and then I'll go with you." As Sabina was led away, she mourned the loss of her quote-unquote weapon, her Bible, but gained strength from knowing that she had hidden its words in her heart where they could not be confiscated. Now, there's only one offensive weapon listed in the description of what is commonly referred to as the armor of God, and it's in Ephesians. And Paul lists the defensive measures in a Christian's faith represented by a helmet, a breastplate, a belt, a shield, and protective shoes. However, he encourages only one offensive weapon, the Word of God. It's the weapon of choice. And as an ancient soldier would depend on his sword, so we must depend on the sharp edge of Scripture to clear our path for our safety. Sadly, too many Christians are left defenseless in spiritual struggles. They have not memorized the Bible like Sabina did, and they're unable to draw upon its strength. So don't be another spiritual casualty. Take up your sword today. Pick up your Bible. Read it, devour it, learn it, and live it. You know, our brothers and sisters have been suffering for their faith in every country of the world for the past 2,000 years. And in fact, persecution against Christians is worse today than ever. We can't change the attitude of the world, but we can pray that God will strengthen his children as they hold fast to their faith in Jesus in light of the persecution they face.
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On Vision, it is Phil Wickham and Crowder with It Really Is Amazing Grace. Did you know that along with being International Joke Day today, I'm going to leave the jokes for Greg, who's going to be joining you just after the news, it is also International Chicken Wing Day. International Chicken Wing Day. Now, my thought there is that if you've got a mate that you haven't caught up with for a while, or perhaps somebody that you're mentoring, you can catch up over chicken wings. A catch-up chat over cheap chicken wings. And, you know, if you are a bit socially anxious, I'm giving you an in here, okay? I'm giving you a helpful line that you can use here. Hey, it's International Chicken Wing Day. Why don't we catch up later over wings? I'm out of here. On Vision, this is We Hear Messages with Power. Nothing.

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1: Tomorrow on Rise and Shine, it's a new financial year, so we'll be talking good money habits.
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0: Vision National News. Balance. Fairness. Christian worldview.
3: In this bulletin, the new financial year brings change. Pressure on the government after an asylum boat is detected and home values decline sharply. With more, I'm Gareth Stafford. The opposition says any benefit from the financial year changes will be eaten up by inflation. The minimum wage has tipped over $1,000 a week for the first time. Income tax rates have also been reduced, meaning every taxpayer will pocket at least $268. But Liberal MP Ben Small claims the extra cash won't go very far.
4: Inflation is making Jim Chalmers look like the guy who's got lollies for every Australian, but they're poorer today than the day the Albanese government was elected because of inflation being out of control.
3: Paid parental leave has also expanded to 26 weeks. A suspected people smuggling incident off Queensland's far north coast has raised questions about the federal government's handling of border security. Amy Drew has more.
5: A boat reportedly carrying 12 asylum seekers was intercepted at Weipa on the Cape York Peninsula yesterday. The group, believed to be Chinese nationals, are now in custody. It's understood the incident is being investigated as a people smuggling operation. Nationals MP David Littleproud claims Labor is neglecting security on Australia's northern borders, and this interception could trigger a new surge in illegal boat arrivals. The Australian Border Force are yet to comment on the matter.
3: Amy Drew reporting. Australians can now check if a text message is from a legitimate sender under new rules designed to stop scam impersonations. The communications watchdog says telcos could face fines of up to $250,000 if they fail to mark text messages using unregistered sender IDs as unverified. The federal government is defending its housing policies as new data shows the biggest property price drop since COVID. The latest numbers from Cotality and PropTrack show prices are in freefall around the country, especially in Sydney. Labor Minister Tim Ayres says the government's policies have allowed more people to get into the market.
6: House prices will move up and they will move down, but they increase over time. They've increased by hundreds of percent. They are many multiples of the salary of an ordinary wage earner. And this is about redressing that balance.
3: The drop means that some property owners are now in negative equity. American Gen Z churchgoers attend worship services more frequently than their older counterparts and are also more likely to share their faith. That's according to the State of Discipleship report from Lifeway Research. It found the average Gen Z Protestant churchgoer attends worship services more than six times per month. The younger generation also joins up with small home groups more frequently, averaging five times per month. The largest Presbyterian denomination in the US continues to lose members and congregations. Presbyterian USA has plunged from 2.5 million members in the year 2000 to just over 1 million now. A major contribution to that decline has been the theologically progressive direction of the denomination, which has prompted a mass exodus of members. That's the latest news. Sport is next.
0: 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Find out more at startchaplaincy.com/vision.
3: To sport, and Cameron Munster insists Queensland can't rely on the Brisbane crowd alone in next week's Origin decider. The Maroons head to Suncorp as hot favourites after smashing the Blues by 20 points in Game 2. Munster says they've been caught out before.
7: We've lost the last two, which is not ideal, but it just shows that, you know, at times we've probably been a little bit complacent in that space. Sometimes, you know, when you think you've got the crowd behind you, you can't afford to be, you know, being complacent. We know where we're going, and that's Suncorp, and we're going to make sure we make our fans happy.
3: Game 3 is next Wednesday night. That's the latest Vision National News. I'm Gareth Stafford.
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3: Time now for a look at the weather. A front is bringing strong winds, rain, showers and storms to South Australia, Tasmania, Victoria and Western New South Wales. Another cold front and low bringing blustery winds, showers and a few storms to WA's west and south, mainly the southwest. Isolated showers about the coasts of Queensland and the Northern Territory due to moist winds. Around the capitals and a shower or two in Sydney today at a top of 22 degrees. Melbourne rain increasing in 17. Brisbane partly cloudy in 24. Perth some showers and 19. Adelaide showers and 16 degrees. Hobart partly cloudy in 15. Canberra rain increasing in 16 degrees. Darwin partly cloudy in 30. That's the latest news, sport and weather on Vision. 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
12: Hello once again, wherever you might be listening throughout Australia on this first day of July. And I'll have a look back in history and tell you about a well-known powder that was banned in Australia this day, 1979. The big story out of Hong Kong in 1997, and also a big story, new story out of Australia on this day 26 years ago. Also, want to tell you about this forthcoming new Freedom Ship. It's very impressive. But now let's get back into music. This is Stars Go Dim.

0: Vision with John Redick and The Way, and before that, Stars Go Dim with Holy. I want to tell you about this forthcoming new Freedom Ship. It's set to have capacity for around 80,000 passengers and crew, with a full-sized hospital and schools, alongside all of the usual cruise liner amenities, making it a true floating city. The monster ship, which is intended to have no home base and simply sail endlessly around the world, powered by its onboard nuclear reactor, will have a concert hall, a convention centre, a water park, and even a 15,000 capacity sports stadium. In addition to several miles of pedestrian walkways, there would be a tram system taking passengers from one end of the massive floating city to the other. Now, to give you a better idea of its size, the Royal Caribbean International's twin cruise liners, Star of the Seas and Icon of the Seas, share the title of the world's largest cruise ship. At almost a quarter of a mile in length and with capacity for some 5,600 passengers each, these massive vessels are true ocean giants. But put together, Royal Caribbean's dual flagships would still be only half the length of a new floating city that's currently in the planning stage. That is the forthcoming new Freedom Ship.
1: This is Vision. I've never lived a-

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3: We were at my uncle's farm and all the adults disappeared somewhere, so we kids decided to chase all the cows. We teamed up, walked behind them, rah, and they'd all take off all over the place. It was awesome. Except this one cow that wouldn't budge. She was usually super timid, but for some reason she'd had enough of us, and so instead of us chasing her away, she chased all of us up the stairs crying. Maybe you're like that cow. Maybe you've had enough. Maybe it's time to stand your ground and chase away some of the pests in your life. You know, Jesus stood up for the downtrodden and the bullied and those that everybody else took for granted. If you take a stand today, you can be confident that Jesus will walk with you. So in the words of today's hero,
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0: Vision with David Leonard singing Well Done. Stephen Curtis Chapman before that, and Don't Lose Heart. It's our look back in history. Here we are, the first day of July, the day that the ABC, Australian Broadcasting Commission, as they were known back in 1932, and this is the date that they were established. Going back 70 years ago today, Elvis Presley made his first appearance on the Steve Allen Show, the TV program, and sang Hound Dog to a hound dog. And I don't think he was too impressed by all that. Thought he was a bit of a, you know, looked a bit of an idiot doing that. But anyway, that was his first TV appearance, 1956. Tullamarine Airport in Melbourne opened on this day, 1970, and I wanted to talk about a powder that was banned. And I remember it being advertised on television. Bex, B-E-X. Well, Bex powder, banned. It was linked to kidney disease. And the painkillers were banned, although some were still being sold across the counter in 1979. Bex powder. China resumed control of Hong Kong, which had been ruled by Great Britain for 156 years, 1997. And GST. I don't know. Still not a fan of GST, goods and services tax. That was introduced into Australia this day, 2000. And the Tesla company, Tesla Incorporated, was founded in California, 2003. And in more recent times, 2 years ago, Sam Mostyn was sworn in as Australia's second female Governor General, Dame Quentin Bryce being the first. And that's our look back in history for today, the first day of July. But now let's move to the present and bring you up to date with the latest in news headlines here on Vision.
1: Good afternoon. In stories making news, the opposition claims asylum seekers intercepted off North Queensland would trigger a new wave of illegal boat arrivals. Authorities are understood to have stopped a vessel near the Cape York Peninsula yesterday. The 12 people on board are believed to be from China and are now in custody. Australians can now check if a text message is from a legitimate sender under new rules designed to stop impersonation scams. The communications watchdog says telcos could face fines of up to $250,000 if they fail to mark text messages using unregistered sender IDs as unverified. A recall alert has been issued for more than 5,000 Kia Carnival models built between 2020 and 2025. A manufacturing defect could cause the fuel pipe to leak, which could result in a vehicle fire. And in sport, Australia's women are through to the T20 World Cup cricket final after downing the West Indies by 8 wickets. I'm Gareth Stafford, and those are the latest news and sport headlines.
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1: On Vision Christian Radio, Forrest Frank combining with Josiah Queen to sing Jesus is Coming Back Soon. Lauren Daigle before that with Hold On To Me. Pastor Rob was on Rise and Shine this morning sharing a devotion on prayer.
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3: We're just on the cusp of our prayer and praise hour, and I love that you're bringing us an encouragement about prayer this morning.
4: Yeah, wonderful. Look, I have to admit, when Andrew said, hey, bring something on prayer, I still get that little bit of a tweak of, oh my goodness, you've got to come up with something deep dive and fresh and revelatory and all that sort of stuff, yeah. Which is wonderful. But I became a Christian when I was 13, and I used to watch these elderly saints in the church and listen to them, and they'd talk about prayer. And I don't know, I used to get this feeling it was all pretty mystical and yes. A bit of hard work and, I don't know, even a discipline, maybe a bit difficult. And now I'm one of those elderly saints. And I realise after all these years of praying that prayer is actually just an ongoing conversation with God that you move in and out of, and that you drop and you pick up. When I'm talking with my wife, I don't sort of introduce it all. I just get on with it. And then we pick up another subject and we go back into it again next day. And like I say, I used to find prayer really, really mystical. Now I'm just a lot more comfortable with it. And I just want to flag up that what I'm going to say next is highly controversial. Oh. But I really hate Crocs. Like the footwear,
3: Crocs.
4: Not the animal.
3: Oh, do Crocs. You? Yeah. Okay, this is controversial because we have some pretty strong Croc believers.
4: I know.
3: What's your problem with Crocs there, Rob?
4: Well, the issue is I actually own three pairs now. But the reason is because they're comfortable.
3: Sure.
4: They're so comfortable, but I think they're the ugliest
3: they are ugly.
4: Things
3: yeah.
4: in the world.
3: I'm with you,
4: know?
3: You Rob.
4: And I have been known to slip down to Audi wearing
3: yes.
4: them even. I'm really,
3: true,
4: you know, I'm a
3: confessions.
4: Believer. But when I'm wearing them, I'm not thinking about what they look like, just that they work. Mm-hmm. And I am comfortable with prayer.
3: Yeah.
4: And I was thinking about this. I'm comfortable with the truth that God answers prayer in three ways. Yes, no, wait. And that can be a combination of those things. Mm. It can be yes and wait, or wait then no. But I'm happy with this. Just like my Crocs, I've become, like, it doesn't matter so much what it looks like. It's what it's about. It's about that conversation. It's about that relationship. And I know normally I think you kick off with a passage of scripture. Well, I've just chosen Psalm 31, verse 14 in the Message. And David is in deep doo-doos. He's almost sounding a bit paranoid. Everyone's out to get me. Everything is out to get me. But he says in Psalm 31:14, desperate, I throw myself on you, God. Hour by hour, I place my days in your hand.
2: Mm.
4: And I just love that thought. You know, my wife and I, my wife's a nurse. Most days we go for a walk when our ships allow. And we walk about 15 to 30 minutes one way. We talk about family, work, fears, finance, church. You know, how that made me feel when you said this. All the nitty-gritty things of life. It's not always pretty.

0: sometimes we argue a big chunk of that 30 minutes. But on that 30-minute walk back, we pray about those things we've talked about.
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4: We're all going on a summer holiday. No more worries for a week or two. Or we'll start fighting on the drive down there because the traffic's bad, the kids are itchy, and the caravan has a flat. And when it's over, we'll be planning the next holiday on the drive home. The one where we finally switch off email notifications. Promise. It's hard to rest, isn't it? Holidays promise rest, but we're so strung out they can't bear the burden of our expectation. Jesus said, "Come to me if you're tired and burdened, and I will give you rest." And we go, "Yeah, nah, I'll take my chances with the beach house." Jesus promised true rest. He bears the burden for us, which frees our holiday up to be, well, just to be a holiday. This is Steve McAlpine with God in 60 Seconds. To open more space for reflection and conversation about God, go to thirdspace.org.au.
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Vision Christian Radio, Madison Watkins with God You Are and Jordan Feliz with Next to Me. News coming up shortly. Something I wanted to share before news is a new report from conservative publisher Brave Books, which alleges that Christianity is being erased from the story of what made America. As public libraries, children's publishers, other institutions prepare young readers for the 250th anniversary of the United States. The study titled The America 250 Faith Gap reviewed more than 300 books across 25 reading lists tied to the nation's upcoming 250th anniversary celebration. According to Brave Books, not one title directly addressed faith, religious liberty, or Christianity's role in the founding of the nation. The report said books on the Great Awakening, the faith lives of the founders, and the black church's role in American history were absent. Meanwhile, several lists included progressive titles, some of which focused on historical transgender activism, including material aimed at young children. Brave Books also said that the lists promoted a History Smashers series, which claims to expose myths, lies, and secrets in American history. The study found that the most common themes were the American Revolution, minority perspectives, black history, civil rights, and women's history. Former U.S. Cabinet Secretary Dr. Ben Carson, a Brave Books author, said children cannot understand American freedom without understanding its spiritual foundation. Faith is not a footnote in the American story, he says. It's the foundation of it. You can read more on that. There's some other interesting stories as well, which we've shared on our website. Just go to vision.org.au. News coming up soon.

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1: G'day, it's Robbo. Filling in for Mandy again tonight on Night Vision. We've got all the regular features. The Worship Hour, of course, a brand new series starting on freed people, and that'll be focusing in on the Psalms. Also, I'm going to share a bucket list item that I'm going to be ticking off in the next few days. I'll tell you all about that tonight on Night Vision.
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2: In this bulletin, the government predicting a better financial year for Australians, e-bike laws changed in Queensland, and another host nation advances at the World Cup. With more, I'm Gareth Stafford. The federal government says Australians will be better off as a result of changes to mark the new financial year. The minimum wage will rise above $1,000 a week, while income tax rates will be reduced. Employers are now required to make superannuation contributions in each pay cycle rather than quarterly. Treasurer Jim Chalmers says the changes will help ease cost of living pressure.
3: We've got more tax cuts, more pay rises. We extend paid parental leave, the instant asset write-off for small business. We pay super on payday, and there's more relief at the Bowser as well when it comes to excise reliefs. We know people are still under pressure. That's why we're helping with the cost of living and why this day, 1st of July, is so important.
2: Every taxpayer will pocket at least $268 as a result of income tax rates being reduced. Queensland's crackdown on e-bikes and e-scooters is underway with the rollout of new laws for riders. Officers now have the power to seize and destroy illegal devices and conduct random breath tests for riders in public places. Queensland Police Minister Dan Purdy says they've already seen results.
4: Just after midnight last night here on the Gold Coast, police already used the laws. They RBT'd a person riding one of these devices, and that person is now being put before the court for drink driving. But as of today, the 1st of July, police now have the powers to seize and destroy illegal devices.
2: From today, children between the ages of 12 and 17 can only ride the devices while under parental supervision. Parents can also be fined for the actions of their children. The WA Premier has defended commercial in-confidence negotiations as scrutiny mounts around government spending. Leaked documents reveal spending figures on major sporting events total around $33 million. The state government previously didn't release them, citing commercial in-confidence arrangements which could be jeopardised. Roger Cook says the process is necessary to securing major events for WA.
5: We don't want to be overbidding for events because other states know what we're in for in terms of what we're bidding for. The other is this involves a third party. These are commercial contracts, and usually the party doesn't want the numbers to be made public. We have to respect that in terms of a commercial in-confidence arrangement.
2: The state government has paid $13 million towards next year's Rugby World Cup in Perth. The White House Religious Liberty Commission has delivered its summary of a year-long investigation into the threats to faith in the US. It heard from 100 witnesses, including mothers who were lied to by school administrators and children who were bullied because of their beliefs. The commission found that religion is not treated as a protected and valued contribution to public life, but as an annoyance to be managed, restricted, or sidelined. It concluded that safeguarding religious liberty requires a change of culture, not just more laws. The Barnabas Aid Ministry is supplying Bibles to some of the 16,000 Christians in the Himalayan Buddhist Kingdom of Bhutan. Access to Christian materials is restricted and believers are marginalized. Barnabas Aid says Bibles helps them teach their faith and disciple effectively. That's the latest news. Sport is next.
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2: To sport, and Mexico is the latest team to book its place in the round of 16 at the FIFA World Cup. Raul Jimenez scoring Mexico's second, as heard on SBS. Earlier, France beat Sweden 3-0, while Norway beat Ivory Coast 2-1. That's the latest Vision National News. I'm Gareth Stafford.
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2: Weather. A front is bringing strong winds, rain, showers and storms to South Australia, Tasmania, Victoria and Western New South Wales. Another cold front and lower bringing blustery winds, showers and a few storms to WA's west and south, mainly the southwest. Isolated showers about the coasts of Queensland and the Northern Territory due to moist winds. Around the capitals and a shower or two in Sydney today at a top of 22 degrees. Melbourne rain increasing in 17. Brisbane partly cloudy in 24. Perth some showers and 19. Adelaide showers and 16 degrees. Hobart partly cloudy in 15. Canberra rain increasing in 16 degrees. Darwin partly cloudy in 30. That's the latest news, sport and weather on Vision. 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
9: Shortly in our music, it's Phil Wickham to sing What an Awesome God, something from a diary when we were in Tasmania as a family, a young family back then in 2004. I'll share about that. But now I'd like to thank Daniel from Lancefield in Victoria, and he supported our last Visionathon appeal. Danielle, did I say Daniel? No, it's Danielle. Danielle, and Danielle says, we are a family of six and we listen to Vision in the morning as part of our morning routine. The music is fantastic. The conversation with all the programs throughout the day, amazing. We're so blessed to have such a wonderful Christian radio on the airwaves. Thank you for all the work you do. Thank you, Danielle. And let us check on that weather for these first few days of July, and it's going to be showers tomorrow with 9 overnight, or 9, that's the maximum, 6 overnight. Showers about on Friday and a possible shower on Saturday for Lancefield. As we read from the book of Psalms, my salvation and my honour depend on God. He is my mighty rock, my refuge, Psalm 62, verse 7.

0: 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And before that, Phil Wickham singing What an Awesome God.
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0: 2004, we were in Hobart and Tasmania, visiting Tasmania. So we had the three, they were just three young children back then. And on this particular day, I actually called into a radio station to catch up with a radio mate. Then in the morning, we headed up to the top of Mount Wellington. Well, you always do that, don't you? I think everyone that comes to Hobart thinks, oh, we better go up the top of Mount Wellington. But we couldn't go all the way because the road was closed, probably a bit of snow or something like that. Anyway, road here saw plenty of snow. Nonetheless, in the afternoon, went to the Cadbury Chocolate Factory. Then I called around to see Graham Collins' place in Tasma Street. G'day, Graham. He is a regular listener to Vision. We sort of lost contact through the years, and Graham found himself back in Tasmania. And g'day to Graham. So I know he'll probably be listening in this afternoon, often sends me a message with some comments about what's happening with my program. Bruny Island. I was ad-libbing a little bit there so I could think of where he lives. Bruny Island. G'day, Graham. Then we had a cooked meal at a friend's place, Gloria, who sadly passed on a few years ago. And Peter Harvey. There's another keen Vision listener. Hello to Peter Harvey and Tessa. He also joined us, and we caught up as well at Gloria's place. I remember that when he arrived. I think he might have been driving taxis at the time. And then our kids, well, you know, while us adults were having a good conversation, they watched the latest film version of Peter Pan. Next day, went to the Cradle Mountains, but I'll leave that for another day. A good memory of being in Tasmania, and of course, for a period of time, I also worked in radio there in Hobart. Loved my time staying there at Sandy Bay.
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0: 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Vision.

0: Vision with Kane, the family trio, Living Water and Mallory Hope. Before that, with You Will Make a Way. Having a look at our Vision Christian Radio Facebook page today, always interesting posts. Oh, this is an interesting story. A Scottish social media influencer who specialised in tarot card reading has suddenly told her 1 million followers she's shutting down her site, throwing away her cards to follow Jesus. Hallelujah. You can read more on that particular story. And this is from the 2020 program. This is another story you might like to catch up with. Why do paleontologists find land creatures and sea creatures found buried together so frequently? The evidence points to a catastrophic flood. On 2020, Neil Johnson had a chat with Joseph Hubbard, and also I think he's known as Indiana Joe, and they brought John Mackay into the equation, I think, to discuss dinosaur bones. Anyway, that's another post that you might like to check out. It's all there on our Facebook page. Just search up Vision Christian Radio. All right, well, time now at 4:30 in the Eastern States to bring you up to date with the latest in news headlines.
1: Good afternoon. In stories making news, millions of Australians will receive a small tax cut as the new financial year triggers a suite of changes. The minimum wage will tip over $1,000 a week for the first time, while paid parental leave is expanding to 26 weeks. Businesses are also now required to make superannuation contributions for each paycheck, rather than quarterly. New data shows building approvals have dropped just over 1% in May, marking the third monthly decline. The biggest fall in new housing has been in Queensland, Victoria, and Western Australia. A landmark rugby league broadcast deal is expected to be finalised within the next 48 hours. The ARL Commission is set to lock in a 7-year contract from 2028 worth $5.3 billion. And at the FIFA World Cup, Mexico has advanced to the round of 16 with a 2-0 win over Ecuador. They'll take on the winner of tomorrow's game between England and DR Congo. I'm Gareth Stafford, and those are the latest news and sport headlines.
2: Just the right mix of music and talk. Afternoons on Vision. First.

Jesus, could you please just sit and cry with me till I can sing, till I can sing.

0: Vision with Mercy Me, Make It Well, David Dunn, Have Everything. Today on the 2020 program, Neil Johnson speaking to homeschooler Rebecca, talking about providing Christian education through homeschooling.
1: What a privilege it is to talk to you, Rebecca, because hey, you are the fruit of homeschooling because your parents decided to take you out of school and homeschool you. Just take us back to your story.
2: Yeah. So I was homeschooled about 30 years ago. We started in a Christian school because my parents are Christians and they wanted us to know Jesus. My mum and dad, they thought, you know, a great Christian education would be had in a Christian school. And but my parents, they saw us actually walking away from God. And it was a very, very sad thing for my dad. And so we were actually going to a church and it was half parents who sent their kids to school and half homeschoolers. And my dad and my mom were talking to these parents who were homeschoolers and they kind of looked at the two the two groups of children and they thought those homeschooled kids are way better behaved.

0: safe than the other ones. And somebody suggested homeschooling to my dad and my mum, and my mum laughed. And then when they got home, my dad said, hey, why don't we give this a shot? And so they did. And back then, there wasn't the evidence that your kids would be academically, you wouldn't get an academically robust education from homeschooling. And so their fear was, in dad's words verbatim, is that we would become checkout chicks and ditch dip diggers. So just not have a very good education at all.
1: Okay. And, you know, when we talk about being taken out of a Christian school, well, obviously we love to talk about the good things to do with Christian schools as well, except to say that it doesn't matter what school your children are at, there's that old saying, it's a biblical saying, bad company corrupts good character. And parents make their own assessment, don't they, of who their children are surrounded by. And look, as I understand it, there's been just explosive growth in the homeschooling movement since COVID. Have you noticed that too?
0: Oh, it's been huge. I think parents were, they finally realized that they could actually teach their own children. And I think a barrier to start homeschooling is confidence, is that these mums don't feel they can be quote unquote a teacher. But when you homeschool, especially if you use the right homeschool curriculum, the curriculum does, it can do a lot of the academic stuff for you. And then you're sitting there doing a lot of the character development, which is very much what I saw when I was homeschooled myself. And I hope that's what I'm doing when I'm homeschooling my own children.
1: If you do try it and fail, at least you've tried. Is there some common sense in that? If you're, you know, if you're boiling on the inside about what's going on with your children in school, and as we said, it could be not only state school system, but you might even have some challenges in the school you might choose, and even though it could be called a Christian school. But if you don't give it a go, are you likely to regret that?
0: I've talked to a lot of parents who are a generation up from me, and they kind of shake their heads and they go, I wish that I had done homeschooling. So I definitely talk to parents like that. But then I have to admit, I very rarely talk to parents of that generation who have homeschooled and regret it. There are some, though, and I think the most important thing we can do, I mean, even if we send our kids to school, is to pray for them. That's the number one thing, because homeschooling isn't a panacea. It's not like you homeschool and your kids are going to turn out as perfect Christians. That is not the case. It's a tool. Homeschooling is a tool to give your children a good Christian education. And I've seen in my own life, through my parents' diligence, how well that can work.
2: And that was Neil Johnson talking to homeschooler Rebecca today on the 2020 program, which returns tomorrow with Neil on Vision.
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6: Some of us figure we're stuck in a rut. We need some sort of change. Through history, such changes in life direction have had some significant results. Take changes of career. US President Harry Truman was a haberdasher before entering politics. Adolf Hitler was not born an evil dictator, but was a poster painter before taking the road to infamy. On a more mundane level, Boris Karloff sold real estate before getting into horror movies. Marilyn Monroe worked in a factory before talent scouts spotted her. And don't imagine Elvis Presley was born with guitar and sideburns. He graduated into stardom from truck driving. Life need not be a series of ruts. We can make changes, take some bold new steps. It may require a bit of courage and imagination, yet changing our character and our destiny requires some help from a God who specialises in new beginnings. I'm David Ray.
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0: And it's a 98-year-old British World War II veteran. He officially became the world's oldest wing walker when he stood atop a flying plane in England. Harry Heisman spent more than 9 minutes atop the plane at a height of over 1,000 feet at Duxford Airfield in Cambridge. He said he spent 11 months working with a physical trainer to get his body and mind ready for the attempt. His record attempt raised money for a children's cancer fund and served as a tribute to his wife and son, who both died of cancer. Wow, that's pretty amazing, isn't it? I'll tell you what, if I make it to 98, I certainly do not intend to do any wing walking. Hey, I'll be glad if I'm just still walking.

0: tonight on Night Vision.
1: G'day, it's Robbo. Filling in for Mandy again tonight on Night Vision. We've got all the regular features, the Worship Hour, of course, a brand new series starting on freed people, and that'll be focusing in on the Psalms. Also, I'm going to share a bucket list item that I'm going to be ticking off in the next few days. I'll tell you all about that tonight on Night Vision.
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2: In this bulletin, the government pays tribute to Richard Scollier, changes to NDIS registration, and a vehicle recall announced. With more, I'm Gareth Stafford. Federal Parliament has paid tribute to former Australian of the Year, Professor Richard Scollier, with his family welcomed to the chamber. Professor Scollier died last month after a battle with brain cancer. The 59-year-old took part in an experimental treatment which helped prolong his life for 3 years after his diagnosis. Prime Minister Anthony Albanese has told Parliament his scientific work leaves a great legacy.
3: Richard was on what he so gently called his uncertain path, but he travelled it with determination and a grace that never ceased to be simply extraordinary. The way he shared it with us was an act of generosity.
2: A state funeral for Mr. Scollier will be held at the Sydney Opera House on July the 13th. The first wave of changes to the NDIS are now in effect, causing concern amongst regional families about further changes. Providers of digital platforms and those supporting independent living must now be registered with the regulator. Disability advocate Jo Russell says she's one of many regional families concerned they'll be swept up in the one-size-fits-all approach.
4: A lot of our providers are people we know that are unregistered, and what makes them appealing is we know who they are. They really care about our family members because they probably already know them. For those smaller individual providers, if they have to register, well, they'll just close.
2: The changes are part of a larger overhaul to crack down on non-compliance across the sector. A recall alert has been issued for more than 5,000 Kia minivans. A manufacturing defect could cause the fuel pipe to leak, which could result in a vehicle fire. The issue affects some Carnival models built between 2020 and 2025. Victoria Police will flood 9 major Melbourne shopping centres during the school holidays under Operation Pulse, stepping up efforts to deter machete violence. Superintendent Matt Baines insists the operation, which began in December, is working.
5: In the time that we've been in the shopping centres, there's been over 1,400 arrests, around 3,000 charges, over 200 knives seized, and we've moved on about 1,000 people, so it's been really effective.
2: Extra patrols will target known hotspots. Recent attacks on Christians in Ethiopia are part of a larger pattern of unrest across East Africa, according to Todd Nettleton from Voice of the Martyrs. He says it's a result of different groups of the population fighting each other for influence, power, and control. He told Mission Network News that 37 Christians had been killed and a historic church destroyed in a Muslim region of Ethiopia.
6: Part of what has happened that has sort of raised the profile of these attacks is you have a number of people being killed in the attacks, but you also have a church being destroyed that was 101 years old. They're not attacking mosques, they are attacking churches. And so it does seem to have a religious element or a religious motivation to the attacks.
2: Mr. Nettleton says similar attacks are happening in Mozambique. That's the latest news. Sport is next.
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2: To sport, and in the AFL, St Kilda is set to meet with Brisbane's Lachie Neale this weekend as he continues to weigh up his future. Saints co-captain Callum Wilkie has been asked at training today about the speculation surrounding the club's interest in Neale.
8: Oh, right, they're onto it. So as a footy club, you're always trying to get better, and whether that's going for the draft, whether that's going after talent like we did last year. So that was news to me reading that, but he's obviously been a great player for so long, premiership captain, and yeah, I'll leave that up to Ross and the list managers. I'll worry about whoever comes to our footy club when they do.
2: The Pies have also reportedly offered Neale a three-year, $3 million contract. That's the latest Vision National News. I'm Gareth Stafford.
0: So many Australians today are searching for answers. 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
2: Time now for a look at the weather. A front is bringing strong winds, rain, showers and storms to South Australia, Tasmania, Victoria and Western New South Wales. Another cold front and lower bring blustery winds, showers and a few storms to WA's west and south, mainly the southwest. Isolated showers about the coasts of Queensland and the Northern Territory due to moist winds. Around the capitals and a shower or two in Sydney today at a top of 22 degrees. Melbourne rain increasing in 17. Brisbane partly cloudy in 24. Perth some showers and 19. Adelaide showers and 16 degrees. Hobart partly cloudy in 15. Canberra rain increasing in 16 degrees. Darwin partly cloudy in 30. That's the latest news, sport and weather on Vision. 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
10: Shortly in our music, it's Jeremy Camp to sing again. We'll check on some famous birthday people for today. Got a testimony from Jonathan Rumi, who plays Jesus in The Chosen, and he's having a birthday today. Got a very famous Aussie singer celebrating a birthday, and one of the cast members from MASH turning 92. But now I'd like to thank Libby from Terry High High. Yeah, there is such a place in the Moree region. Libby's from Terry High High, and she says, Vision helps to keep me grounded in the Word of God and is a constant encouragement to keep looking to Him. Libby, let's take a check on your weather, and I found your forecast for Terry High High. It's going to be further rain tomorrow with 19, partly cloudy on Friday with 18, and partly cloudy Saturday with 17. As we read from Philippians, for it's been granted to you on behalf of Christ not only to believe in Him, but also to suffer for Him. Philippians 1 verse 29.

0: holding on.
1: On Vision, that is Jeremy Rosado with Keep Holding On, and before that, Jeremy Camp singing Again. First day of July, are you having a birthday? I'll tell you who you're sharing your birthday with in just a moment.
2: Birthday, it's your birthday, and we hope there will be many more.
1: Daniel Ricciardo, born in Perth, Italian-Australian Formula One racing driver, competed in Formula One from 2011 to 2024, nicknamed the Honey Badger. He won 8 Formula One Grand Prix across 14 seasons. Daniel, 37 today. We've got Nick Giannopoulos, the Australian actor, writer and director, directed and starred in Wog Boys Forever, that recent film. Watched a bit of that. Didn't find it that funny, actually. He is 63 today. I didn't watch the whole film. Carl Lewis, US track and field champion, born Frederick Carlton Lewis, 65 today, from Alabama. Won 4 gold medals at the 1984 Olympics, 2 gold, 1 silver, 88 Olympics, 2 gold at the 1992 Olympics. And at the Atlanta Olympics in 1996, he won his 9th and final gold medal. That's impressive. Dan Aykroyd, the Canadian-American comic actor, 74 today. You may have seen him in The Blues Brothers or maybe Spies Like Us, Driving Miss Daisy, and I liked him in The Cranks' Christmas. And the Aussie singer, 77 today, John Farnham. Born in England, 17 years of age, had his debut hit with Sadie, the cleaning lady. That's going back now 60 years ago, but now has become most famous for the album Whispering Jack from 1986 and the song You're the Voice. The Songs of John Farnham, a Living Legend tribute concert, will be held September this year at Melbourne's Rod Laver Arena. Jamie Farr, still with us. One of the actors from MASH played Corporal Maxwell Klinger in the MASH TV series, which ran from 72 to 83. He is 92 today. And Leslie Caron, the French-American actress, I liked her in Gigi, which won 9 Academy Awards. She was also in An American in Paris and Chocolat in 2000. And finally, we mentioned Jonathan Rumi, although there's another gospel artist, or a gospel artist, and I'm going to play a song from him as my old school Christian classic in about 1 hour's time. So he'll get a mention then. Jonathan Rumi, best known for his role as Jesus in The Chosen, but had a major role in the 2023 movie Jesus Revolution, 52 today. Let's hear him in testimony on an American TV talk show.
3: Those jobs weren't actually paying the bills, so you considered at some point kind of giving up on this. How did you decide to stay the course?
4: Well, I worked here in New York City after college in production. I was a location scout, and that was how I made a decent living. But I had started working. MTV Celebrity Deathmatch was the first acting job I ever had. So from that point, I always had a curiosity about it. Like, well, I wonder what this would look like if it went further. And fast forward to the housing market collapsing in 2008. I had booked a few other jobs. I started booking television, and I thought, okay, well, this is an opportunity to see if I can actually make this work. So I moved to L.A., and for 8 years, I didn't have the safety of the job that I left in New York. It's a different unions and all sorts of complications to do the same thing in L.A., but that's not what I was going to L.A. for. So I had to do all these other jobs, side jobs. I drove rideshare. I worked in catering, all these things that I'd never done before. And gotten to the point where I was broke, I was out of money, I was out of food, I was out of even government assistance for food. And the only thing I hadn't done at that point was the thing that was left to do, which was to get on my knees and surrender my entire life and my career and everything that I had up to that point over to God. Because there wasn't anything I realized I could do on my own.
5: Well, you were a believer before that?
4: Yeah, I was raised with the faith from a child, but it really wasn't until after that moment, it was about almost 6 years ago now, where I just said, Jesus, I surrender myself to you, take care of everything. And that day, I received this incomprehensible financial miracle that changed my life. And then 3 months later, I booked The Chosen.
3: Wow.
1: Oh, what a blessing. Great testimony there from Jonathan Roomie. We wish him well on his 52nd birthday today. This is Vision Christian Radio.
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9: If you were able to choose the planet you lived on, which one would it be? Well, I would definitely choose Earth, because it's so well suited for life. Whether you're considering the Earth's distance from the Sun or its gravity, axial tilt or magnetic field, one conclusion is inescapable. Earth is finely tuned for life. Many see this as evidence for a designer, but others don't. If Earth wasn't finely tuned, they say, we wouldn't even exist, so it doesn't indicate a designer. But is that a satisfactory answer? Imagine you were dragged before a trained firing squad, and they all fired and all missed. If I asked you why you're not dead and you answered, well, if I did die, I wouldn't be here to tell you, you think I'd be satisfied with that explanation? In the same way, atheists can't give a satisfactory answer for Earth being so finely tuned for life.
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0: Vision Christian Radio with Caleb and John. They've been making music together since 2022. That's Caleb Crino and also John Secker. That's called Finished. Before that, Dan Bremner's with Hold You Tight. It's 3:30 now in the West and just gone 5 o'clock Central Time as we bring you up to date with the latest in news headlines. Word for today soon.
1: Good afternoon. In stories making news. Federal Parliament has paid tribute to Professor Richard Scollier, with his family welcomed into the chamber. The 59-year-old recently died after a battle with brain cancer. He took part in an experimental treatment that prolonged his life for 3 years. The federal government maintains property prices will grow at a slower pace as new data shows a crash in home values. The Cotality and PropTrack figures reveal house prices have dropped across the nation and the fall is likely to continue. Public transport in Queensland will run as normal for State of Origin Game 3 after unions called off planned industrial action. The Rail, Tram and Bus Union, along with the Services Union, agreed to protect the series decider from disruptions. And all eyes are on Brisbane's off-contract stars as rival clubs circle Lachie Neale and Zach Bailey. Neale will reportedly meet with St Kilda in the coming days, while Bailey has been linked with a move to Adelaide. I'm Gareth Stafford, and those are the latest news and sport headlines.
2: Just the right mix of music and conversation. Afternoons on Vision.

0: perfectly.
1: Vision with Micah Tyler, perfectly. The afters, God is with us. Fel this morning was talking about her funny workplace fire training experience.
2: Yesterday, I found myself in a situation, Andy, at work, not at Vision. So I work in a couple of different spots, but both of my employers require me every year to do like the occupational health and safety training.
3: Standard practice these days, Fel?
2: It is, and it's all online nowadays. And you have these modules you've got to work through, and then the quiz at the end. Mm-hmm. There's always IT that forever putting these things out, aren't they?
3: It's not as much fun as the old days when a trainer came into a workplace and, you know, you had that interaction, that human interaction. They do a few icebreaker exercises.
2: Yes.
3: And they were fun days.
2: So good for people who like people, mm-hmm. right? And so yesterday I found myself at this other workplace, which will remain nameless, and they, as whoever decided to do the training this year, they were mixing it up a bit, and I thought, yes, I'm all for that.
3: Yeah.
2: So obviously it was an extrovert because they were like, you know what's more fun than us all sitting in our individual offices and doing the quizzes is us all sitting in the one room and doing the quizzes together. This is for fire safety, for SASH, and for occupational health and safety. So I was like, this is good because it saves me a bit of a yell because normally I sit at my desk and you know the questions at the end, like who wears the yellow hat, which warden has the white hat, how far do you have to be from a school to smoke? Like all of those, I normally just yell out across the office.
3: Okay.
2: Hey, what's the answer for this one? And then, you know, we kind of brainstorm it anyway.
3: Yeah.
2: I figure this way, I've got at my table and I made sure I had senior people at my table. So I had the brains.
3: Right.
2: I was like, we'll sit at the back of the room. Mm-hmm. We can all share our answers.
3: Good strategy.
2: And it's a bit of a comp because then I'm like, who can get through the quizzes the fastest?
3: I need to ask, Phil, did you get a squirt on the fire extinguisher?
2: This, Andy, was the biggest disappointment of my entire day is that I thought this was what was going to happen.
3: Yeah.
2: Like we do these little quizzes.
3: Mm-hmm.
2: We sit in a room. It's about an hour and a half, a long time, right, of frivolity, actually,
3: yeah,
2: on my table. And then at the end, the fire safety guy was coming in.
3: Yeah.
2: And I thought we were going to get a fire extinguisher.
3: Yeah,
2: and I've never got to squirt one.
3: Oh, they're fun.
2: Have you done it?
3: I've done it.
2: I was so excited, Andy.
3: Look, the audience can know, I've done it here at Vision.
2: What? Was there a fire? Or just for fun?
3: No. The dude came in a couple of years ago.
2: That?
3: He took us out in the car park.
2: No.
3: And he asked for volunteers to have a squirt, and I had a squirt. Good fun.

0: Well, I all through that time, I was waiting to squirt the fire extinguisher. And when he came in, the first thing he said was, we're not going to get your fire. I was, fire extinguisher. I'm just going to talk you through it. Nah.
1: Nah, it's not the same.
0: I'm not going to learn that way. I'm a hands-on person, Andy.
1: We all are, Phil. We need some muscle memory in an emergency. Knowing the theory doesn't help in an emergency. You need muscle memory. You need repetition.
0: But he's like, pull the pin. I'm like, I can't even see a pin. Where's the pin?
1: Where's the hand grenade? What are you talking about?
0: I was gutted that I didn't get to do it.
1: Yeah, it's disappointing.
0: I was disappointed.
2: Funny story there from Phil this morning on the Rise and Shine Breakfast Show. Phil and Andy back again tomorrow morning on Vision. Word for today coming up in a moment.
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6: Consider Psalm 62 and verse 1. Truly my soul silently waits for God. Today we consider the sixth of the spiritual pathways, the contemplative pathway. If you relate to God best through the contemplative pathway, you love large blocks of quietness and uninterrupted time alone. It's very likely when you were a child, your parents would tell you to go outside and play with other kids more. Reflection comes naturally to you. You often feel like an observer in life. Here are some scriptures you easily identify with. Psalm 4 verse 4, meditate within your heart on your bed and be still, Selah. Or Psalm 37 7, rest in the Lord and wait patiently for him, do not fret. Or Psalm 46 10, be still and know that I am God. Or Psalm 62 verse 1, truly my soul silently waits for God. From him comes my salvation. God is most present to you when distractions and noises are removed. Images, metaphors, and pictures help you as to pray. If you get too busy or spend too much time with too many people hanging around, you begin to feel drained and stretched thin. You don't require much external stimulation. Making time to listen to God in silence and solitude is vital to the health of your soul, and it's necessary for you to experience a deepening sense of his presence. You need regular, protected, intense, undistracted time alone. But here's a word of caution. The Bible says in 1 John 4 verse 11, if God so loved us, we ought also to love one another. And love takes time and effort. Sometimes it requires sacrifice. One of the best ways to show your love for God is to show it to people around you whom God loves. Spiritual Pathways, Part 6. That's Vision's Word for Today.
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Vision Christian Radio with Jay King and Hard Place as we get close to news time. An old school Christian classic from a Christian singer born on this particular day, has passed on, but I'll play one of his classics and Greg Laurie and A New Beginning coming up real soon too. We're not far away from news. In fact, I've been handed this, I suppose it's a news item, about the annual sword swallowing championships. Wasn't aware of that. The annual sword swallowing championships. Well, at this stage, the judges are still trying to remove the winner from the platform. So, not sure if that's true or not.

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3: In this bulletin, help to get Aussies off prescription drugs, Queensland rail workers accept a new pay deal, and Aussies in action at Wimbledon tonight. With more, I'm Gareth Stafford. The federal opposition says the government should be concerned with the collapse in home values. Property prices have sharply declined across the nation. Some Australians are happy with the fall, but others now have negative equity. Shadow Housing Minister Andrew Bragg says the fundamentals of the government's policies are flawed.
4: Because you've got a population growth which is strong, and you've got a housing supply system which is very small. So ultimately, in the long run, you are going to see price pressures and you are going to see affordability get worse because they haven't addressed the fundamentals.
3: New polling shows almost 50% of Australians have welcomed the drop in house prices. The opposition claims asylum seekers intercepted off North Queensland could trigger a new wave of illegal boat arrivals. Authorities are understood to have stopped a vessel near the Cape York Peninsula yesterday. The 12 people on board, who are believed to be from China, are now in custody. The coalition claims the federal government has failed to invest in securing our northern borders. There are new resources to help healthcare workers wean millions of Australians off overprescribed medication. The World First program will see 7,000 GPs, nurses and pharmacists trained in how to safely help adults to cut back. Monash University's Associate Professor Emily Reeves says medications can be addictive.
5: With medicines like the sleeping medicines, your body becomes tolerant to it.
3: The first targets will be reliance on sleeping pills and opioids. Queensland rail workers have secured a tentative pay deal, but there's still no end in sight for the strike action. Georgia Kondek explains.
6: More than 3,000 workers will receive a 10.5% wage increase after striking an in-principle deal with the government. But while the agreement has been hailed a significant step forward, negotiations still remain before the Fair Work Commission. Commuter chaos is expected to continue, with Queensland Rail confirming the reduced timetable will continue due to a backlog of train maintenance, continued protected industrial action and ongoing negotiations.
3: Georgia Kondek reporting. The ministry known as CREW has traditionally focused on evangelism and discipleship among college students and other young people. In recent years, it's ventured into video gaming and bringing the gospel into virtual reality. Every Friday, its missionaries join VR Chat, a popular social platform on which millions from around the world interact through avatars. They seek out small groups and ask non-threatening questions about faith and the Bible in the hope of starting a conversation. CREW believes digital spaces are the new frontier for evangelism. A court in Pakistan has acquitted two Christians of blasphemy within days of each other. It closed the latest case of a man accused of desecrating the Muslim holy book because of the lack of evidence. The same court had cleared a blind man for the same reason a few days earlier. That's the latest news. Sport is next.
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3: To sport, and Daria Katsikina will be back on court tonight at day three of Wimbledon. Craig Gabriel reports.
7: In the top half of the women's draw, the only Australian is Daria Katsikina. Dasha wears her heart on her sleeve, and she's very open about what she thinks of her own court play and what she's been doing off court. She plays the Indonesian Janice Chen, who's been making inroads on the tour and upset the 22nd seed Leila Fernandez. The two teenagers, Zhao Fonseca and Rafa Jordá, have matches, along with Jannik Sinner and Novak Djokovic.
3: Craig Gabriel reporting. And Bulldogs halfback Lachlan Galvin and Roosters centre Hugo Savala have joined the Blues in Origin camp. Tyron Wishart and Cleese Haas will join tomorrow, with the quartet to gain experience as emerging prospects. That's the latest Vision National News. I'm Gareth Stafford.
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3: Time now for a look at the weather and the capital city forecasts for tonight and tomorrow. It's a near low of 15, some early rain, then sunny in a top of 23 degrees. Melbourne 11 to 15 and wind easing. Brisbane a low of 14, then partly cloudy and 25. Perth down to 9 overnight, possible early showers and 17 tomorrow. Adelaide 10 to 15 with some rain. Hobart a low of 7, then showers easing and a max of 15. Canberra down to 6 tonight, rain easing and 14 tomorrow. Darwin 22 to 31 and mostly sunny. That's the latest news, sport and weather on Vision. 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
10: An old school Christian classic from an artist born on this day, coming up very soon. Greg Laurie in A New Beginning, talking about God keeps his promises. But I'd like to thank Warren from Logan Home, Queensland, gave towards our Visionathon appeal. Warren says, Vision is an integral part of life for us every day. We're so encouraged, enlightened, and built up in our faith in Jesus. We love the teachers, presenters, music, and godly content. Thank you. You're a blessing to us and our family. 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From the first letter of Peter, like newborn babies crave pure spiritual milk so that by it you may grow up in your salvation now that you have tasted that the Lord is good. First letter of Peter chapter 2 verses 2 to 3.
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10: Born on this day, first day of July, 1942, Andre Crouch. He died at the age of 72 in 2015. I thought there was a good reason to play something from Andre today and the disciples. It's called Soon and Very Soon.

0: Vision Christian Radio, as we remember Andre Crouch today. Andre and the Disciples singing Soon and Very Soon. Well, very soon, very soon. We've got Greg Laurie and A New Beginning talking today on God Keeps His Promises.
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5: Radio. The psalmist David wrote, "How precious are your thoughts about me, O God. They cannot be numbered." Pastor Greg Laurie says we should return the favor.
6: It's so important to remember the Lord. You know, one way is just to say grace over a meal. I like that, don't you? When you get up in the morning and you start the day with scripture and prayer, that's a way to remember the Lord. When you set Sunday aside and say, this is the Lord's day. There might be things we can do, but we're going to go worship the Lord in church. That's a way to remember the Lord.
2: This is

0: of us spend so little time thinking about the Lord during the day, and yet we want to live with Him forever. God's Word has a bottomless supply of insights for life, but social media captures so much more of most people's attention. Well, today on A New Beginning, as Pastor Greg Laurie continues our Genesis series, we'll see how Noah remembered the Lord. It was his priority after reaching dry land following the flood. We'll learn a number of principles from following the life of this great patriarch.
1: Genesis chapter 6, the title of my message is God Keeps His Promises. Let's pray. Father, we're so glad you keep your promises to us. We don't always keep our promises to you, but even though sometimes we are faithless, you are always faithful. Now we ask you to speak to us from your word. I pray for anybody here who doesn't know you that this would be eye-opening for them, and they would want to get right with you. Or maybe someone who has stumbled and fallen in some way, shape, or form, that they could be restored after hearing this message from your word. We commit this Bible study to you now. In Jesus' name we pray. Amen. So we've all had promises made to us. Maybe some were broken. Maybe we made a promise to someone else that we broke. But the good news is when God makes a promise to us, He's good for it. You can take it to the bank. He always keeps His promises. And in fact, every time you see a rainbow, it's a reminder that God keeps His promises. Because the rainbow is a symbol of this covenant that He made with humanity after Noah and his family got out of the ark and landed safely. Now the Lord was promising something very special to them. And God keeps His promises to us. Someone said that there are at least 3,000 promises from God to us in the Bible. Well, what are they? Here's just a few. You might want to write down these references. God promises to forgive you of all of your sins. 1 John 1:9 says, if we will confess our sin, He's faithful and just to forgive us our sin and cleanse us from all unrighteousness. God promises to give us a new life in Christ. Because over in 2 Corinthians 5:17, it says, if any man be in Christ, he is an altogether different kind of person. The old things have passed away, and behold, everything becomes fresh and new. I love that. One of the reasons I like it when it rains is everything gets cleaned. All the dirty cars are cleaned, right? And you might even see a rainbow afterwards. God makes all things new when we believe in Him. He promises to be with us in our hard times. Maybe I'm talking to somebody right now going through a very difficult time. You feel as though you've been abandoned and you're alone. Well, here's what God says. When you go through deep waters, I'll be with you. When you go through rivers of difficulty, you will not drown. When you walk through the fire of oppression, you'll not be burned up and the flames will not consume you. God also promises to complete the work He has begun in your life. Philippians 1:6 says, I'm sure of this, He who began a good work in you will bring it to completion at the day of Jesus Christ. God also promises to give us peace in our hearts when we're tempted to worry. Because we're told in Philippians 4:6, don't worry about anything, pray about everything, and the peace of God that passes all understanding will guard your heart and mind in Christ Jesus. God also promises to provide for your needs. Jesus says, don't be like the non-believers. All they think about is what they're going to eat, what they're going to wear, what they're going to drink. But rather seek first the kingdom of God and His righteousness, and all these things shall be added to you. One other promise I would like to focus on. Jesus promises that He will come again to our world. That's right. Jesus said in John 14:3, I will come again. And He means what He says, and He says what He means. It's interesting, I read a Gallup poll that revealed that 66% of the American people believe Jesus Christ is coming back to the earth in the future. 66%. That's more than the amount of Americans that claim to be born again. So even non-believers are believing Jesus is coming. I think even people who aren't Christians are alarmed at the state of our world right now. the turmoil, the upheaval, the unraveling before our eyes, it appears, of our own culture. And they're saying, is this like what the Bible was talking about? They're wondering, is Armageddon coming? Jesus is coming again. And there's a series of events that are going to happen in the end times. And they're a lot like dominoes closely stacked together. And when the first one falls, the others will fall in rapid succession. And those events in chronological order are the rapture, the revealing of the Antichrist, the tribulation period, the battle of Armageddon, the second coming, and then the millennium. So it starts with the rapture. That's the next event on the prophetic calendar. 1 Thessalonians 4:17 says, the dead in Christ shall rise first, and we which are alive and remaining shall be caught up together with them in the clouds, and so shall we ever be with the Lord. The word caught up is from the Greek word harpazo. It means to be taken by force. It's been translated into the word rapture. That is commonly used to describe this event. We're caught up to meet the Lord. And I bring this up because Jesus actually said it would be like it was in the days of Noah before the Lord's return. Matthew 24:37, Jesus said, the arrival of the Son of Man will take place in times like Noah's. Before the great flood, everyone was carrying on as usual, having a good time, right until the day that Noah entered the ark. They knew nothing until the flood came and swept everything away. The Son of Man's arrival will be like that. Two men will be working in the field. One will be taken, the other left behind. Two women will be grinding at the mill. One will be taken and another left behind. So stay awake, be alert. You have no idea when your master will show up. So we're talking a little bit about Noah last time and how evil things were and how Noah managed to walk with God when no one else did. But what does it mean to walk with God? It's really quite simple. If you take a walk with someone, the idea is to get in cadence with each other so you can have a conversation. And there's actually a verse in the book of Amos that gives an insight. It says, shall two walk together unless they have agreed? Unless they have agreed. So to walk with God is to be in agreement with Him. In fact, this can be translated, can two walk together unless they've made an appointment? So you have an appointment with God, and I suggest you keep it. You remember that Adam had an appointment with God, or he would meet with the Lord in the cool of the day, and one day the Lord showed up in the Garden of Eden, and Adam was hiding. Why? Because he had sinned against the Lord. And God wants you to keep your appointment. You know, some people are always late for everything. Are you one of those people? Who are the late people? Raise your hand. See, well, you're raising your hand. You're owning it. You're the late people. Always late, always 15 minutes late, right? Why is that? You don't want to be late for your appointment with God. How many of you are punctual and always on time? Raise your hand. Oh, a few more of those people. Okay, now let me ask another question. How many of you who are punctual are married to a late person? Raise your hand. Interesting. Welcome to my world. I won't say who's who, but you might be able to figure it out. But anyway, and speaking of marriage, the word, unless they have agreed, also speaks of a betrothal. Can two walk together unless they've been joined as if in marriage? And the picture of us being married to Christ is used many times in Scripture. He's the groom, we're the bride, right? And my wife and I, you know, being married so many years, know each other very well. We'll go into a restaurant and we'll sit down, a restaurant we've been to before. And before Kathy even picks up the menu, I'll say, you're going to order this. And she'll ignore me. And she'll go through this whole process of asking many questions about, can I substitute that for this and this for that? And what about this other thing? And she goes around and around, and she always orders what I say she'll order because I know what she's going to do. And she often knows the same about me. I'll forget something, she'll remember it. Between us, we have one complete brain, right? But here's the idea. I'm getting in sync with God. I know what God thinks about this. How do I know what God thinks about it? Because I read the Bible. And the Bible reveals God to me. And I know His thoughts. When we get into the Sermon on the Mount, effectively, you're reading the manifesto, the worldview of Jesus Himself. That's why if you have a red letter Bible, the Sermon on the Mount is all red. All red, because it's just the words of our Lord. You want to know what Jesus thinks about these things? Well, of course, read the whole Bible. But in particular, in the Sermon on the Mount, you will see. So, can two walk together unless they have agreed? So, to walk with God means to get in sync with God, to be in rhythm with God.
0: Thanks for joining us for A New Beginning with Pastor Greg Laurie, Senior Pastor of Harvest Christian Fellowship in Riverside, California. We're learning some lessons from the life of Noah today as Pastor Greg brings a message from the book of Genesis. Let's continue.
1: Number two, Noah was a witness for God. He was a witness for God. In 2 Peter, he's described as a preacher of righteousness. You know, though, he didn't have a lot of converts. In fact, he didn't have any. He lived 950 years and effectively outside of his family, did not have a single convert. But he stands as an example to all of those faithful seed sowers out there. You know, it's not my job to convert anybody. It is my job to faithfully communicate the gospel. So maybe you've shared the gospel with many people and no one has ever responded. Maybe you might want to think of breath mints. I'm not sure. Stop eating raw garlic before you engage people. There might be some extenuating circumstances here we could look at. But apart from that, your job is to deliver the message and leave the results in the hands of God. Well, Noah did that, but he did reach his family because Hebrews 11:7 says, by faith, Noah, being divinely warned of things not yet seen, moved with godly fear, prepared an ark for the saving of his household. Number three, Noah worked for God. He worked for God. He said, I want you to effectively build a giant boat. Now, there was no body of water nearby. It had never rained before. And Noah's building a giant boat, effectively like a big box that was unsinkable. And one of the greatest practical acts of faith in all of history, Noah cut down that first gopher wood tree to build this ark. You know, the Bible doesn't tell us he was a carpenter. He certainly wasn't a shipbuilder. But God called an unqualified man to do something. God does not call the qualified, he qualifies the called. Consider this fact, the ark was built by amateurs, but the Titanic was built by professionals, okay? Sometimes it works out just fine. Now, when we think of the ark, we think this is impossible, that you could get all of those animals inside of that ark. Well, it's not impossible at all. And they didn't have to get every animal in there. They were only to carry air-breathing, land-dwelling animals and creeping things and winged animals like birds, aquatic life like fish and whales and other amphibious creatures obviously could be in the ocean around. They didn't have to have every breed of dog, for instance, out today. They just had to have the original two dogs before we started coming up with all of these weird oodles. Someone decided a poodle should be bred with every other breed of dog. We have labradoodles and all kinds of other variations, jackapoodles, spoodles. I looked this up. There's even a German woodle, which is a German wire hair standard poodle. Look, how many of you own a labradoodle? Raise your hand up. Okay, let me just insult your dog for a moment, if you don't mind. This is my opinion. I've thought of getting one. They're very cute. And they're hyperallergenic, right? Okay, we know that. So they don't shed. Okay, it's nice. But everyone I know that has one of these dogs all seem to be collectively stupid. And I've tried to figure it out. They run around like they're insane. Like, what is wrong with this dog? Other dogs will sit quietly. You can pet them. The labradoodle's like, you know, just... I don't know what it is. And so I Googled it. Why are labradoodles so stupid? And said something interesting happens because labs are not stupid and poodles are not stupid. But when you get the oodles gone, something happens. But I also read that it's because they're very hyperactive and they need to be attention given to them. Okay, whatever. But I shouldn't have said any of these things. I know I've offended someone. I'm sorry. I feel like I've gone after the cat people long enough. Now it's time to... just offend everybody out there I could possibly offend. Let's think for a few moments about the spiritual life of Noah. I mean, this man, you know, really without any support to speak of, followed the will of God. And he sat in this boat for all of this time and he waited on the Lord. And then when they finally reached dry land, bringing me to point number four, he remembered God. And I'm really impressed by Genesis 8:20 that says, Noah built an altar to the Lord. I mean, hey, if you'd been cooped up in a boat for that long, wouldn't you want to just run around for a while? Noah said, no, I'm going to bring a sacrifice to God. I'm going to remember that God did all of this for us. And I think it's so important to remember the Lord. There's so many ways that we can do it. You know, one way is just to say grace over a meal. I like that, don't you? I love when I see a family just bow for a moment of prayer and ask God to bless their food. By the way, if you're asked to say grace, don't go too long. Just thank you, Lord, you provided this food. Don't wait for the food to get cold. Just don't be that person. You probably have a labradoodle too. I don't know, I said. Probably in the restaurant with you, right? Because it's your emotional support dog, right? But giving thanks, that's a simple way. When you take a portion of your income, the tithe, an offering, and say, we're going to give faithfully to the Lord, that's a way to remember the Lord. When you get up in the morning and you start the day with scripture and prayer, that's a way to remember the Lord. When you set Sunday aside and say, this is the Lord's day, there might be things we can do, but we're going to go worship the Lord in church. That's a way to remember the Lord.

0: Good encouragement today on A New Beginning from Pastor Greg Laurie by way of his message called God Keeps His Promises. One of the first promises that Pastor Greg mentioned earlier in the message is that the Lord promises to forgive our sin. If we confess our sin, He's faithful and just to forgive us of our sin and cleanse us from all unrighteousness. That's a promise from the Bible, right there for the taking. Have you received that promise? Well, Pastor Greg says that it's for everyone.
1: That's right. The Bible says whoever will call upon the name of the Lord will be saved. So think of it this way. Maybe you're out in a riptide in the ocean and you can't get your footing and you're in trouble and you see a lifeguard. Call out for help and the lifeguard will rescue you. The same is true spiritually. You're drowning in your sin. You need help. Jesus will save you. He will rescue you, but you must call out to Him. And you know how you do that? You do it in prayer. So let me just lead you in a simple prayer, and you can pray this prayer after me. You can pray it out loud if you like, and this is where you are calling out to Jesus to save you. Just pray this, Lord Jesus, I know I'm a sinner, and I know you are the Savior who died on the cross for my sin and rose again from the dead. Now, Lord, I turn from my sin, and I put my faith in you. Be my Savior, my Lord, be my God and my friend. I choose to follow you from this moment forward. In Jesus' name I pray. Amen. Hey, if you just prayed that prayer, I want you to know that Christ Himself has come to live inside of you. And I have a resource I want to send you. It's called the New Believer's Bible. So the New Believer's Bible is the New Testament in the New Living Translation with hundreds of notes that I wrote that will encourage you in this commitment you are making to follow Christ. 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
0: 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Next time, we see that after the flood and after Noah's family begin to rebuild their lives, Noah had a spiritual failure. What we can learn from it next time. Today's message from Pastor Greg Laurie was called God Keeps His Promises. 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

0: Vision Christian Radio, Nathan Tasker, Never Too Far Gone, Peter Burton with Where Would I Be. Alistair Cameron was on 2020 today speaking about making disciples and looking ahead to 2033.
1: Hey, Alistair, you've got your eyes set on the coming 2033, but is it the case that this is just something that's warming up in the ideas and understanding of Christian believers? Not everybody's aware that 2033 even is a significant year.
2: Well, no, that's right. And so I've got a job to do to get the word out. I trust that I'm doing that in the power of the Spirit, because I think the origin of this is not in any human initiative. I actually believe this is the heart of God that really wants to draw the church's attention back to Jesus' last words being our first priority. And we can talk about that, Neil, but it's very imminent. 7 years is not that far away to be celebrating the 2000th anniversary of the church. And one joker quipped, "What do you get someone who has everything?" Think of his church. And the answer, of course, is one thing that the Lord wants, which is the free offering of worship and surrender of the heart of every person on the planet. And this is what he commands and commissions the church to do. And so it's really, really exciting that there appears to be, and I have this conviction, the Spirit of God tapping particularly Christian leaders around the world on the shoulder and saying, "Hey, I want you to pay attention to this. This is something that is important to me." And so, yes, it's our worshipful response to God to say, "Lord, we want to put all our focus

0: focus in these next 7 years on the Great Commission, and we can talk about that. But I think behind that even is a heart of the Father expressed through the power of the Spirit, saying to the nation, saying to the world, I want you with me. And so there's a participation with God. There's some theology hiding in there, Neil, but it's a profound moment, I think.
1: Is this likely to be just a party celebration? You know, well, oh, it's a wonderful milestone, clicking over 2,000 years. Or is there something a little bit deeper that we ought to be looking forward to here? And why would you be talking about this 7 years in advance if there was not something deeper to look at? This opportunity to mobilize Christian believers in not only that year, 2033, but all the way in the lead up to it. What are your thinking about mobilizing believers?
0: Yeah, so the real challenge for us in not just in Australia, but as far as my remit is concerned in Australia, is what does it take for us to overcome some of the barriers and some of the challenges that we've had to think about this in a biblical way, to get excited about it, to overcome fears, and to realize this is something that is really on the heart of God, and He has equipped the body of Christ to be fruitful in this work. And so that's something that I'm teasing out as we go along. And you know, the thing I'm discovering, Neil, is that right over Australia, we have an amazing range of ministries and initiatives and resources and offerings to the local church to equip believers as what I would call, or what the phrase I prefer, is disciple makers. This idea that the Great Commission, which I should repeat, it says this, therefore go and make disciples of all nations, baptizing them in the name of the Father and of the Son of the Holy Spirit, and teaching them to obey everything I have commanded you. So that's Matthew chapter 28. That's where we talk about Jesus's last words and then that challenge to make them our first priority. The operative verb in that sentence is make disciples.
2: Alistair Cameron in conversation today with Neil Johnson on the 2020 program, which returns tomorrow. Brad Huddleston talks on technology and children with autism. That's TechWise coming up in a moment.
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5: My heart goes out to parents whose children have autism spectrum disorder. Some children may be born with the condition, and there's scientific evidence that tech use causes ASD symptoms in others. A 2022 study from BMC Public Health concluded, while children's use of screen-based media is ubiquitous across high-income countries and seems to have increased since the beginning of the COVID-19 pandemic, growing evidence suggests that exposure in infancy and early childhood is associated with unfavorable developmental outcomes over the short and mid-term. In particular, there has been suggestion that high levels of screen-based media viewing are related to a higher level of risk of autism spectrum disorder. Only through a digital detox, including television, can a parent or therapist discover the full impact of technology on a child. If you're willing to do the work, I think you'll be pleasantly surprised. Freedom from technology is freedom indeed. Following God's instructions is crucial. Proverbs chapter 4, verse 7 says, wisdom is the principal thing. Therefore, get wisdom, and in all you're getting, get understanding.
4: You'll find a wide variety of additional helpful resources at bradhuddleston.com.
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Vision with Ryan Stevenson and Matt Hammett with Preach and Helene with In Awe. It's been Greg Newman with you this afternoon. Back again tomorrow. Oh, Mandy's on the sick list at the moment. Knows a few little voice problems at the moment. Basically can't speak. So we've got Robbo in the chair filling in for Mandy on Night Vision. That'll be coming up just after the news, which isn't that far away now. And I'll be back with you tomorrow.

0: on the rock. Looking for a way to keep your kids or grandkids entertained? 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
3: In this bulletin, Labor defends end of financial year changes, Moira Deeming's future unclear, and the Socceroos ready for the next challenge. With more, I'm Gareth Stafford. Labor has been forced to defend its new financial year changes in question time. Income tax rates are being reduced from today, while Australia's lowest paid workers will receive a pay rise. The opposition claims the benefits will be quickly eroded by inflation and a potential interest rate hike. But Prime Minister Anthony Albanese has told Parliament the changes will make Australians better off.
4: That is what delivering real change looks like. That is what makes a difference to people who are under financial pressure.
3: Paid parental leave has also been increased to 26 weeks. A leading property developer advocate says the government needs to do more to increase building approvals. The latest ABS data shows the number of housing approvals have dropped to 1.1% for the month of May. Urban Task Force Chief Executive Tom Forrest says it's an increase on the past 12 months, but it's still not close to the Housing Accord targets.
5: We need to have about 7,000 homes approved to be built every month. At the moment, we're getting about 4,500. So you can see we're well behind.
3: The biggest fall in new housing has been in Queensland, Victoria and Western Australia. Victorian Liberal MP Moira Deeming could be deselected as a candidate for the November state election. Opposition leader Jess Wilson says the state executive of the Liberal Party will meet to consider Mrs. Deeming's candidacy. WA is on track for its deadliest year on the roads in almost two decades. Since the start of the year, more than 110 people have died. Police Commissioner Cole Blanche says recklessness on the roads is a serious issue.
6: Inattention and focusing on things inside of the car instead of outside of the windscreen is one of the most important factors to preventing fatalities. Most West Australian drivers are good drivers. They're doing the right thing. There is a very, very small number of reckless drivers that not only kill themselves, but sadly they kill others.
3: The RAC says it's likely the road toll could reach 200 by the end of the year. An Australian Army veteran who served in the Middle East and with the United Nations in Jerusalem founded the 2023 Foundation to fight anti-Semitism. Michael Scott's latest book is titled When Our Light is Tested, The Bondi Massacre and the Choices Ahead. He told Vision Radio he's disappointed with the Australian government.
7: I am so concerned about the lack of leadership at the federal level that it took me out of a 32-year career in the Australian Army to exercise my agency and my new unique value proposition as being as a very unusual non-Jew having lived in Israel. And I'm determined to do everything I can to help combat anti-Semitism through education.
3: Michael Scott was awarded the Conspicuous Service Cross for service to the Jewish community. That's the latest news. Sport is next.
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3: To sport, and the Socceroos have arrived in Texas ahead of their World Cup match against Egypt on Saturday morning. There are reports plenty of Aussie fans have delayed their trips home to watch on. Midfielder Aiden Rustic says the support has been amazing.
8: The whole stadium is green and gold everywhere, right? So those yellow shirts, obviously, it does just look like a yellow shirt in the stands, but it means a lot to us. If you haven't booked your flight, get it booked.
3: Mexico is celebrating its first knockout win at the World Cup since 1986 with a 2-0 victory over Ecuador. France and Norway are also into the round of 16. And Australia has officially confirmed its full team ahead of the Glasgow Commonwealth Games later this month. 257 athletes will represent the green and gold across a streamlined 10-sport program. The games will get underway on the 23rd of July. That's the latest Vision National News. I'm Gareth Stafford.
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3: Time now for a look at the weather and the capital city forecasts for tonight and tomorrow. It's a near low of 15, some early rain, then sunny and a top of 23 degrees. Melbourne 11 to 15 and wind easing. Brisbane a low of 14, then partly cloudy and 25. Perth down to 9 overnight, possible early showers and 17 tomorrow. Adelaide 10 to 15 with some rain. Hobart a low of 7, then showers easing and a max of 15. Canberra down to 6 tonight, rain easing and 14 tomorrow. Darwin 22 to 31 and mostly sunny. That's the latest news, sport and weather on Vision. 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
11: G'day, it's Robbo with you again this evening on the Worship Hour. Filling in for Mandy. The good news is Mandy is feeling much better today. Unfortunately, the bad news is that she doesn't have a voice. So that's a bit of a prerequisite for being on the radio. So I'm here again and we'll continue to pray that Mandy's voice will feel better as well as the rest of her for tomorrow and hopefully back on deck tomorrow night. But I'm looking forward to spending the next few hours with you. Got some good stuff to come, all our regular features, of course, across the evening. But we'll kick off with the Worship Hour, as we love to do at this time every weeknight. In fact, every night of the week, we've got the Worship Hour at this time. And some good stuff on the way, including a bit of Aussie stuff. We've got Darlene Check, one of her newer songs, coming your way over the next 20 minutes or so. Also, we're going to hear a classic from Don Moen later on in the Worship Hour. And kicking off with a beautiful song from Rebecca St. James. This is her song, Breathe. On the Worship Hour, here on Vision.

Women of Faith and Forever on the Worship Hour. It's Robbo with you on this Wednesday evening. Great to have your company wherever you are across the country. I want to say a big day to Terence on the Sunshine Coast. I got a text from Terence last night, and he mentioned that it was wet on the Sunshine Coast. It's never a good thing, is it? Certainly not good when it's called the Sunshine Coast. It doesn't sort of make sense. But anyway, obviously you've got to have rain at some point. But great to hear from you, Terence. Thanks much for getting in touch. You can do the same, of course, anytime. Do what he's done by texting us on 0447 488 316. More great worship on the way over the next half an hour or more here on the Worship Hour. Casting Crowns still to come. Also a great song from Pat Barrett. And this one from Chris Tomlin, Jesus Loves Me, here on Vision.

0: I love that. A classic from Passion. How great is our God? This is Vision. It is the Worship Hour. And of course, if you're enjoying the worship music this evening, you don't need to have it stop at the top of the hour when the news comes around. 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So enjoy the worship here on Vision right now. But of course, if you want to keep listening throughout the evening or whenever you feel like a bit of worship, flick across to Vision Worship. Just another way that Vision helps you look to God daily. Speaking of the worship, here's some more now from Pat Barrett and Build My Life.
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Casting Crowns, God of all my days. On Vision, it's Robbo with you on a Wednesday, filling in for Mandy again tonight. Mandy's feeling better, actually, but unfortunately doesn't have a voice. So that's never a good thing if you want to be on the radio. So keep her in your prayers. We'll trust that that'll be back to at least being able to communicate with you. And she'll be back on deck tomorrow night, all things being equal. But keep her in your prayers. She certainly has felt much better within herself today, but still got a very scratchy throat, which is not ideal. Hey, stick around, some great music still to come. Of course, some more worship as we head up towards the news. After the news, Focus on the Family is back again, and we're continuing to hear from Dr. Randy Schrader, who is talking about the habits that can transform your marriage. And of course, these are habits that you are going to look at, not your spouse. You don't have to look at what your spouse needs to change. It's you that needs to change for a better marriage. Looking at things like sarcasm, secrets, and interruptions, and the need for forgiveness, solutions, and laughter for a better relationship. So listen out for that. How to break free from bad habits and cultivate a happy marriage. Focus on the Family coming up in a bit over 15 minutes' time here on Vision. This is Travis Ryan right now, though. The worship hour continuing, and our King is coming soon.

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3: In this bulletin, Super for Teens blocked. No strike action to affect Origin and a new broadcast deal for the NRL. With more, I'm Gareth Stafford. The opposition claims collapsing home values is all part of Labor's plan for the nation's property market. New research shows house prices have dropped across the country and the losses are expected to continue into next year. Some Australians have welcomed the decrease, but others have seen the value of their home fall into negative equity. Liberal MP Ben Small says Labor has mismanaged the situation.
4: The government's been crowing that they've helped people into the market with just a 5% deposit, which means that as prices come off, those people are left with a mortgage worth more than their house. That's, of course, called negative equity. It's two words that Claire O'Neill can't bring herself to say all of a sudden.
3: Totality figures show that house prices in Sydney and Melbourne have dropped by 1% in the last month. The federal government has blocked a Greens push to expand compulsory superannuation to workers under 18. The move would have covered 500,000 teenagers who work less than 30 hours a week. Labor and the Coalition joined forces to stop the move. Shadow Attorney General James Newbury says Jacinta Allen has serious questions to answer after claims her office intervened to help install a Labor hire firm now accused of corruption on a level crossing project. The Age reports the then Transport Infrastructure Minister's office stepped in to help BK Labor secure work on the Gap Road removal, with police alleging the company paid cash kickbacks to win big build contracts.
5: What her office knew, what decisions they made, these are the most serious allegations I think that have ever been put against an incumbent Member of Parliament, let alone the Premier of this state.
3: The Premier didn't hold a media conference today, but she has released a statement saying there's no evidence and the claims are baseless. Public transport in Queensland will run as normal for State of Origin 3 after unions called off planned industrial action. The Rail, Tram and Bus Union, along with the Services Union, agreed to protect the series decider from the disruptions. It follows a deal between Queensland Rail and the state government, which locks in a 10.5% pay rise for workers over 3 years. Rugby League will reportedly overtake the AFL as the nation's most valuable TV product when a new broadcast deal is signed this week. The Telegraph reports the current rights holders, Nine and Fox Sports, have retained the rights with a 7-year deal from 2028. It's claimed to be worth $5.3 billion. American Gen Z churchgoers attend worship services more frequently than their older counterparts and are also more likely to share their faith. That's according to the State of Discipleship report by Lifeway Research. It found the average Gen Z Protestant churchgoer attends worship services more than 6 times a month. The younger generation also joins up with small home groups more frequently, averaging 5 times per month. The largest Presbyterian denomination in the U.S. continues to lose members and congregations. Presbyterian USA has plunged from 2.5 million members in the year 2000 to just over 1 million. A major contribution to that decline has been the theologically progressive direction of the denomination, which has prompted a mass exodus of members. That's the latest news. Sport is next.
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3: To sport, and the Blues will train at Gold Coast's Cbus Super Stadium tomorrow ahead of next week's Origin decider in Brisbane. 5'8" Mitchell Moses says the boys have full faith in head coach Laurie Daly despite plenty of criticism from outside the camp.
6: Such a good person, cares for everyone, and you know, we wouldn't say a bad word about anyone. So he's got our full support and we're right behind him.
3: Game 3 will be played in Brisbane next Wednesday. That's the latest Vision National News. I'm Gareth Stafford.
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3: Time now for a look at the weather and the capital city forecasts for tonight and tomorrow. Sydney, a low of 15, some early rain, then sunny in a top of 23 degrees. Melbourne, 11 to 15 and wind easing. Brisbane, a low of 14, then partly cloudy and 25. Perth down to 9 overnight, possible early showers and 17 tomorrow. Adelaide, 10 to 15 with some rain. Hobart, a low of 7, then showers easing and a max of 15. Canberra down to 6 tonight, rain easing and 14 tomorrow. Darwin 22 to 31 and mostly sunny. 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
9: So good to have your company on this Wednesday evening. Focus on the family coming up very soon. How to break free from bad habits and cultivate a healthy marriage. That's on the way in a tick. But I wanted to share a verse with you from Jeremiah. This is a great verse. If you're ever feeling a bit sort of worthless, well, here's a great one to be reminded of, where God said to Jeremiah, "Before I formed you in the womb, I knew you. And before you were born, I consecrated you. I appointed you a prophet to the nations." That is a wonderful verse, a great reminder that we are special. You know, where God's formed us, He's consecrated us, He's put His own image within us. It's just amazing, isn't it, if you think about the reality of that. Jeremiah 1, verse 5 on Vision.
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11: Picture Jesus, crown of thorns on his head, dying for the sins of the world and that spouse's sins, and then picture their spouse standing right there across from them at the cross of Jesus. And the spouse says, "I'm sorry I hurt you by being unfaithful or saying ABC. And they always ask the humility part, and the most important part in the forgiveness process is, "Will you please forgive me?"
12: Dr. Randy Schrader with a very powerful statement about the importance of forgiveness in marriage. He's back with us today on Focus on the Family with Jim Daly. We're exploring how bad habits and good habits can have a profound impact on your relationship in marriage. Thanks for joining us today. I'm John Fuller.
13: You know, it's so important. Having a strong marriage should be a goal for every couple, certainly Christian couples. And I was really pleased with the discussion last time. It touched on so many fundamentally true things about who we are as human beings, what the Bible says about us, and then how to integrate that into a healthy marriage and work on that marriage so it can be a 10. And man, we're all for that here at Focus on the Family. And we're going to continue the discussion today and dig in with more practical advice on how to make your marriage what it needs to be.
12: Mm-hmm. And Dr. Randy Schrader has compiled that advice into a really helpful book. We mentioned last time, we come back to this time and time again. It's such strong material. It's called Simple Habits for Marital Happiness: Practical Skills and Tools That Build a Strong and Satisfying Relationship.
13: Randy, welcome back to Focus on the Family. Always good to have you.
11: I'm grateful for this second opportunity to strengthen marriages.
13: We left off last time talking about when a person has a heart attack, the first thing that the caregivers will do is CPR to try to revitalize that heart, get that heart pumping again so they can do the other life-saving things they need to do. But job one is to make sure that heart is beating again. You kind of applied that. You did apply that to marriages as well, using CPR. Describe the acronym for marriage and how it's used, and then let's get into some questions about it.
11: That is especially important with in-law relationships. I always suggest that there are kind of four types of relationships: acquaintances, friends, good friends, close friends. And so a lot of times I'll have married couples say, "You know, I'm not real fond of my mother or father-in-law." And I'll say, view them like an acquaintance. And as you just mentioned, CPR, what they would do is when they get together with their in-laws, they would be civil, polite and respectful. And we can do that with strangers, you know, just acquaintances. And that has helped so many in-law relationships that I've seen in my practice to keep that thought in mind. Just CPR the relationships. You may not ever get to the point of good friends or close friends, but that will make the relationships healthy.
13: No, that's good. I was playing golf not long ago with a guy, and he missed the green. And he goes, "That's a son-in-law shot." And I said, "What's that?" He goes, "Close, but not what I was hoping for." So I better stop repeating that one. But that's kind of what you're talking about, right?
11: Yeah, exactly.
13: Be more civil. Don't tell a joke on your son-in-law.
11: Yeah.
13: I was surprised by your assessment that interruptions may be the number one predictor. Oh, my goodness. This is my weakest link. Mm-hmm. I read this morning when, you know, I sit in the chair and read the prep, look at the book, have my coffee. Jean comes down, she wakes up, she sits next to me. We try to do a little devotional time after I'm done reading the prep and all that. And I read this to her and she just smiled because I do that. I finish sentences for her. And I said, you know, I feel like it shows you that I'm engaged. And she goes, no, it's rude. But no, it's me being engaged, just like, I don't know, whoever burps after a meal. It's gross to us in America, but in Germany, it's a compliment.
11: Yeah.
13: So help us, those of us that are verbal.
11: Sure.
13: To slow down, let your spouse finish their thought, and that actually shows respect.
11: And this is another excellent question about interruptions. And it's interesting, and my book is grounded in research and biblical principles. Now, I did not include all the research studies in my book. I didn't want it to be a great big thick book, but they did a research study on premarital couples, and they discussed a differing opinion, you know, kind of a disagreement, and then they coded their communication for, I think it was an hour and 15 minutes. And then they came back 5 years later to find which of those couples were unhappy, which were separated, which were even divorced. Mm. You know, before 5 years. And what they discovered as the common denominator were interruptions. Because when we interrupt, we need to turn up the volume to get our point across. Mm. And so in answer to your question, and we all can do that. I can do that. You guys are great communicators. And so it's easy to interrupt and want to get our point out there, and we just need to pause. For 25 years, I was a professor of pastoral counseling at Concordia Theological Seminary, and I always suggested to pastors, when your parishioner is talking, wait 10 seconds before you respond.
13: Wow, that's a long time.
11: Long time, just because maybe your parishioner wants to continue on, mm-hmm. and they're just thinking. And so that pause is there, but it also helps the three of us and your listeners learn to avoid interruptions because interruptions, again, are that big predictor that can create unhappiness, and it kind of says we're not listening well.
13: Well, I want to punch the point here. You said it's the number one predictor, where I would have thought doing what we do every day here at Focus on the Family would be a lack of emotional or physical intimacy, finances, etc. But these researchers said, no, it's interruptions.
11: Hmm. This was just this research study.
13: Yeah.
11: Wow. Yeah. Oh, yeah. Yeah.
13: That really put my problem at the top of the list, and I really don't like that. Let me say it that way.
11: We all can struggle with that, Jim, especially, you know, again, you're a good communicator, and yeah, it can be a struggle, but.
13: Okay, Jean, I will work on this. Honestly, I'll work on this. Give her 10 seconds in between her thoughts, make sure she's completed that thought.
11: Exactly.
13: I'll have her grade me on this over the next, till you come back.
14: 5 years.
11: Yeah, how about 5 years, Jim?
13: Listen, I like your advice, too, about being solution-focused in marriage. I tend to be driven by goal orientation, so solutions are really important to me. What does a solution-focused approach look like in a marriage relationship?
11: I think it's absolutely essential. Another great question that couples, what do they say in the business world? Don't bring me a problem unless you have a solution. And so we just need to take that over to the marriage world where, you know, if Jenny has a hurt with me or a disappointment, which she does, she needs to give me a chance to fix it, and she can put out there a solution. And so I talk about the speak the truth in love formula in my book in Ephesians 4. God tells all of us, speak the truth and the two words in love. So, you know, a spouse would say, when I heard you say this, I felt hurt or disappointed because, give the reasons, and then the final point is the will you please solution. Will you please say it this way, or will you please do this? So, yeah, we need to be solution-focused.
13: Randy, let me ask you this question, and I think men struggle with this more than women. And when you say it that way, it's like going to a counselor. You go to a marriage counselor, and the person is saying accurately, you know, when you have conflict, Jim, I'll just use myself, you know, address Gene by saying exactly what you just said. It sounds brilliant. It sounds wonderful, but it's not what I'm thinking in the moment. How do we train ourselves to be able to slow down enough emotionally? Because your gears start spinning, your defense mechanisms go up, all those things that occur in a marital discussion, and you don't remember to say, here's what I heard, here's what it sounded like to me, this is how you hurt me. How do we get there? Counseling thousands of couples, you must see a formula in there that works.
11: Sure.
13: Do people have to rehearse that? How do you capture that thing you don't want to say, like Paul writes about, the things I don't want to do, I do, and the things I shouldn't do, So the whole thing there, how do you train yourself to do this brilliant breathing exercise emotionally?
11: Yeah, Jim, I always say we can't read minds, but you read my mind. Because we do need to rehearse.
13: Okay.
11: And I'll just say, when I use that with my lovely wife, Jenny, I'll just turn the sound off in the car and I'll practice it in the car. You know, Jenny, when I saw you forget to do this, I felt disappointed because we need to remember, will you please write it down or something like that. But I do exactly what you just suggested, Jim. I just rehearse it away from her out loud, not thinking in my mind, so that I say it very lovingly to her.
13: Yeah. You know, you speak also in the book about timeouts. Now, parenting timeouts, we really moved to that, instead of, the spankings at some point. Yeah. You know, I remember spanking Trent for hitting Troy, and Trent is so smart. I don't know how old he was, 6, 7, I don't know, but he was mistreating Troy, and I gave him a swat for it. And he's like, Dad, why do you hit me? Because I'm hitting Troy. Right. That's pretty smart.
11: Oh, yeah.
13: And,
11: good question.
13: And that's Trent.
14: And that moved you along to timeouts.
13: That moved me more to timeouts. Yeah. And I was big on, taking away a toy that he really liked or putting him in a timeout. That was pretty effective as well. I think Super Nanny talked about that as well. But you apply timeouts in marriage. Describe how that can work in a healthy way.
11: Timeouts are critical for a marriage, so they don't have harsh endings. In fact, another research study, I've done tons of research reading, said that harsh endings are the number one predictor for divorce. And so we don't want to have harsh endings to differing opinions. We want to have, like you mentioned earlier, Jim, solutions. We want to find solutions. And so when a couple is discussing a differing opinion, if something is said or it's a facial expression or something is done, the spouse who felt that hurt would use one of two words. You know, that's a pinch. Or the other word is the ouch, that hurt. And so if that is said a couple of times, pinch or ouch, well, the spouse who said pinch or ouch, if it happened again where the one spouse was disrespectful in tone of voice or words or facial expression, they would literally use the athletic timeout and just take a break. And then when they're apart, I always suggest to couples that they try to write down again in one sentence, what the differing opinion is, then talk about areas of agreement, what do we agree on as a possible solution, and then pray about it, and then maybe offer other solutions that have not come up. But the timeout could be 30 minutes, it could be an hour, it could be we'll wait till the next day and talk about this again.
13: But I like that formula of writing it down and what's a different way we can approach this or solutions to the problem. That's good. Hey, I love this one too. You warn husbands and wives not to be a schnauzer. I think I'm connected with word association. That works for my brain. So how do we avoid, well, A, what is a schnauzer? And B, how do we avoid it?
11: A schnauzer is kind of putting their nose in the other partner's business a lot and being critical and complaining.
13: Now, there's got to be, just describe that, because I think in marriage, I mean, that's also described as intimacy. So how do you know where that line is where, you know, you're kind of putting your nose into my business in an area that really should be off limits to you? That kind of sounds funny because we're one flesh.
11: Yeah, yeah. Well, going back to yesterday, a great question again, when we talked about forgiveness, too many couples view hurts as either minor infractions or major felonies, which means that it's necessary to talk about all hurts. And so what I talk about in Simple Habits for Marital Happiness are scratches, cuts, and lacerations. If we scratch ourselves working around the house, we don't do anything to fix it. We know it's going to leave a faint scab and it'll heal up on its own. No big deal. We just let it go. If we cut ourselves, we'll put an ointment and a Band-Aid on it. If we get a laceration much deeper, then we may have to go get a stitch or two. And so I always suggest, so couples, our spouses are not schnauzers, you know, always complaining, I ask them to recognize that scratches occur and let those go. Now, we all have our own dictionaries. What's a scratch to a husband may be a cut to a wife, let's say, okay, or in different marriages. And so I suggest to couples that they evaluate their concerns, that they don't, they check objectively, how often am I, the four C's, correcting, criticizing, complaining, or condemning my spouse? And I often, if there is a schnauzer in a marriage relationship, I'll say, I would like for both of you to go 3 days and not do any of the four C's. No corrections, no complaints, no criticism, no condemnation. And let's see what that does for your marriage. So that now there could be some cuts and lacerations happen in those 3 days, but they let it go. You know, but it hopefully helps them understand the importance. We've got to learn that if something is annoying Jenny, she may not bring it up to my attention, or my wife, Jenny, and vice versa.
14: Yeah. And Dr. Schrader, as we look at common flashpoints for marriages here at Focus, we get a lot of phone calls from couples struggling with finances. It's not coming in. They're not managing it well. You've got some pretty simple approaches to kind of reducing the stress in marriage when it comes to finances.
11: Yes, yes. There are a number of them. And I certainly a beginning point, I think it's really beneficial for couples to have a joint checking account. So there's not his money, her money, and our money, kind of three accounts. Because when it works like that, sometimes it feels like a business partnership. Rather than as God says, the two shall be one, a one flesh union. Plus, it overcomes what we talked about the other day, no secrets. You know, to have that joint checking account prevents secrets because they both know the income and the outgo.
13: Yeah, but if I want to buy that special gift and not let her know about it, no, I'm teasing. I think that's great advice. You also talk about take three, a method to help limit couples from impulse spending.
11: Yeah, impulse spending.
13: Describe that everybody knows what you're talking about.
11: There is compulsive buying disorder, compulsive spending disorder, whatever you want to call it.
13: And it's real.
11: Oh, it's real. Yeah, it's an addiction where our spouse says, I have to spend money today in order to feel good about myself.
13: I think couples that don't experience that are kind of aghast that that's how someone could operate. But you know, again, this is just out of control buying habits, right?
11: Yeah, it's an addiction. It's an addiction. You know, I saw a couple that the husband owned a business, made $300,000 a year, and they were in debt.
13: Yeah.
11: He couldn't keep up with their spending. Now, it happens on that flip side, too, where the husband can be a compulsive spender.
13: Randy, and you're a counselor, and you get this, but describe for us those underlying things. These are symptoms of other things, typically.
11: Sure.
13: Addictions of all sorts. It could be pornography. It could be impulsive buying. It could be lying. But these are the outcomes of something going on deeper in that person's soul, really. Connect those dots for us a little bit.
11: Well, it is a personal issue. We talked about the vinegar.
13: In the apple pie. Yeah. Doesn't work well.
11: Yeah. And I kind of boil it down to two words, have to. You know, if a spouse says, I have to drink today to feel better. I have to gamble on that sports game
14: to make myself feel good, and then they develop a gambling addiction. I have to spend money and go out shopping. And so have-tos are addictions that can create problems. And so going back to that take three, I think especially with major purchases, or it could be with minor purchases, if a spouse has a spending addiction, they need to take 3 days or 3 weeks or 3 months before buying something.
13: Yeah.
14: And so it kind of slows them down. So every day they're not spending money.
13: Is there, again, I'm just thinking to myself, I tend to buy the big ticket items usually in our house. You know, I'm talking about washing machines. Jean will say, yeah, the washer's going out. And I'm, you know, and she does do this as well, but we'll tend to do research or something like that. But when I'm ready to go, I'm ready to go. And I don't think it's impulse spending. I think it's just efficiency, right? I mean, but, you know, and I'm not going out and buying a car without her knowing about it. Mm-hmm. But kind of describe that. You get enough information, you go.
14: Sure, sure. And I also say when it comes to take three, if a couple's having issues with spending, maybe they involve three friends or three family members to kind of say, you know, what are some good pros and cons with, let's say you mentioned a car, a big ticket item, you know, and somebody's an expert in cars. You know, what do you think about me getting this car? And now those three family members or friends are not involved in the discussion process, but they kind of say, hey, these are my thoughts, these are the pros and cons I see, and then the couple takes that information and then they talk together, is this purchase within the budget, is it a want, is it a need, and is this beneficial for our marriage?
13: You also believe there are some simple habits that will bond couples together in powerful ways. For example, sharing laughter together. I like this. Humor does a lot to cover up pain in marriage. I think most of your funny comedians come from places of pain, actually. It's really interesting to look at comedians' backgrounds because there are often hardship and things in there. But healthy kind of humor and just taking life with a little bit of, let me say, sugar, not salt. And understanding hard things happen and where we can laugh, let's laugh together.
14: Laughter removes the stress in life. And you too, Jim and John, have a terrific sense of humor. John, you and I were visiting before the broadcast that your mom had a good sense of humor and was teasing you today as you talked to her on the phone.
13: So, how did that make you feel, John?
15: It really is pretty fun to see.
13: Good.
14: No, that's probably where you got your sense of humor is from your mom. But yeah, humor is absolutely essential. And what laughter is, good medicine.
13: Yeah. Hey, Randy, let's close with this. You believe a strong and healthy marriage is built on shared faith, where couples read their Bible, pray together. I think that's critical. We're seeing that in the marriage data that we're doing. You want to have the most rewarding marriage. Go to church together, read the word together, pray together regularly. It doesn't have to be every day, but several times a week. And I'll tell you, Gene and I have been really good at that since being in COVID and coming out of COVID. Mm-hmm. We've kept that practice.
4: Good for you.
13: And it really develops intimacy. And I think the lowest divorce rates among all people, all marriages, are people that practice those three things: going to church, praying together, and reading the word together.
14: So true. And that, yeah, those research studies have proven those facts. And I, one of the things I think we need to keep in mind, and maybe your listeners are saying, I don't know how to pray. You know, how do I pray with my spouse? I never saw my mom and dad pray together. My mom and dad didn't teach me how to pray, or we had just rote prayers that we did. And so what I suggest to all couples is that there's three parts to prayer. You know, dear God, our Father in heaven, Heavenly Father. And the second part is, you know, expressing gratefulness to God for certain blessings or petitions, whatever. And then the third part, of course, is in Jesus' name. Jesus is our mediator, takes all of our prayers to our Heavenly Father. And so what I do in counseling, I'll have couples hold hands, and I ask them to limit to one sentence. So it doesn't become a competition.
13: Yeah, because it's easier to do.
14: Yeah, one spouse may be good at praying and could go on for, you know, paragraphs, and the other spouse is intimidated. So I'll have them hold hands,
11: And I'll have the husband go first, and I'll just have him say, dear God, bless our marriage. In Jesus' name, amen. And he says that. And other than I'll have, say, the wife say, dear God, bless us with good health. In Jesus' name, amen. And then I ask them at home to do that every day, and they alternate. But I stress, you only get to say one sentence. Mm-hmm. So again, it's not intimidating. And it's unbelievable how that has developed. Now, I say other times during the day, if one of you or both of you want to pray and pray in paragraphs, that's fine, okay? But for somebody who's never observed prayer in the home, you know, they were raised by parents that never prayed, and now all of a sudden they're supposed to learn how to pray, it is a big stress relief, mm-hmm. and it strengthens their oneness in Christ. And yeah. so that three-part prayer, one sentence, makes a huge difference in a marriage relationship based on the facts you just shared a while ago, Jim.
13: Yeah, very good, Randy. And this has been great, kind of like rocket fuel. This isn't just cheap premium gas. You've provided the rocket fuel we need to have happy and holy marriages. And I'm so grateful for your insights. And this is the resource that you need, folks. It is so practical and so straightforward, really process-minded, mm-hmm. Randy. I know that's how you think. I mean, the title of the book couldn't be more clear, Simple Habits for Marital Happiness. Who doesn't want that? Randy, again, thank you so much for being with us.
11: To God be the glory. Thanks for having me.
14: That's how we concluded our two-part conversation with Dr. Randy Schrader about really simple ways that you can help transform your marriage. Follow up by getting a copy of Dr. Schrader's excellent book, Simple Habits for Marital Happiness. Look for that online or at a favorite bookstore. 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I'm John Fuller.
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It's Elevation Rhythm and their latest Washed On Vision. It's Robbo with you, filling in for Mandy tonight on Night Vision. I want to say a special thanks to everybody that jumped in last night and gave a donation to Vision. End of financial year, of course, people are always looking for ways to reduce their tax. Vision is a tax-deductible gift recipient entity. And so, it was amazing. Had stacks of people giving last night. So I just want to say a big thanks if that was you. I know certainly Wayne was one of those from New South Wales. Just recently started listening to Vision and made a donation. So good on you, Wayne. And also Stephen. I wanted to mention this one. Stephen is in Victoria, but he gave this comment along with his gift. He said, "For such a time as this, I'm giving. We never know the day or the hour that Christian radio may not be available. So we need to seize the day. Today for those yet to hear the life-changing good news of Jesus." Well, good on you, Stephen. I think Stephen gets it. You know, he's right. We don't know. I mean, obviously, we're blessed that we've got a government that's issued licenses to allow us to broadcast the way we do. But you can't guarantee that that'll be available into the future. So we want to take advantage of the opportunity as it is there for us. And so, Stephen, thanks so much for your donation. And to everyone that did give in the last few hours even of the financial year, really appreciate everyone getting on board. Of course, Vision is a listener-supported ministry. We can only do what we do with the support of faithful people around the country, giving financially, praying for us, supporting us in other practical ways. And of course, that's the case 12 months 12 months of the year. But obviously, you know, particular times like the end of the financial year, people do love to get in with those tax-deductible gifts. 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But obviously, you know, particular times like the end of the financial year, people do love to get in with those tax-deductible gifts.

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0: Ann Wilson with God's Story on Vision. It's Robbo with you. We've got three people coming up very soon. Pastor Adam starting a new series tonight. They're going to be working through the Psalms, or a few of the Psalms, over the next few weeks. And tonight, into what I would say is arguably the most popular, or certainly the most well-known Psalm, Psalm 23. So listen out for that coming up real soon. Just wanted to share a bit of a milestone for me. I'm on Sunday going to be running my first marathon, which is a bit of a bucket list item. I know that some, and it's amazing actually the number of people I've met in the last few months that have run a marathon in the past, but certainly it's not for everybody, but I've been training and preparing for it and quite looking forward to it. Actually, it's obviously somewhat daunting. There's an element of like the unknown factor in it all, but I feel like I've been able to, you know, follow a plan and I've done everything I can do. And so I think my excitement levels are, you know, probably outweighing my nervous levels at the moment. But yeah, looking forward to that. So I certainly would appreciate your prayers though over the weekend. Sunday morning, I'm going to be doing that, the Gold Coast Marathon, along with, you know, tens of thousands of others. But it's going to be a certainly a bucket list. I don't know whether I'll ever do it again. I might get to the end and think, yep, that's great, I've done that, not doing it again, or I might catch the bug. You never know. But that's something that's coming up for me. It's been for a long time, I actually said I would never do it, but the last couple of years I've been giving it a bit more thought and committed to it late last year. And as mentioned, I've been following a plan. I've actually run 1,000 Ks in preparation. So I've certainly put the Ks in and trusting that that'll all come to bear on a Sunday morning when I kick off in the Gold Coast Marathon. So I appreciate your prayers and I'll give you a bit of a report of how that all goes after the event. Coming up next, though, as mentioned, Freed People with Pastor Adam Ramsey and looking at the 23rd Psalm.
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4: Welcome to Freed People. 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As we begin the Psalm series, Pastor Adam Ramsey opens Psalm 23 to ask who this shepherd really is and why the word "my" changes everything.
5: A Psalm of David. The Lord is my shepherd. I shall not want. He makes me lie down in green pastures. He leads me beside still waters. He restores my soul. He leads me on paths of righteousness for his name's sake. And even though I walk through the valley of the shadow of death, I will fear no evil, for you are with me. Your rod and your staff, they comfort me. You prepare a table before me in the presence of my enemies. You anoint my head with oil. My cup overflows. Surely goodness and mercy shall follow me all the days of my life, and I shall dwell in the house of the Lord forever. This is the word of the Lord. You may be seated. Thank you, worship team. Psalm 23, what a beautiful passage of Scripture. This passage, it might be, guys, the most precious, life-giving passage in all the Psalms, maybe even in the entire Bible. In fact, if we were to do a competition, I would even be willing to submit it as Psalm 23 possibly being either the top or among the top most life-renewing, beautiful words ever written down in the history of the world. The Lord is my shepherd. And it's a psalm that we're often familiar with. Even if you have zero exposure to Christianity or Bible study, you've likely heard this psalm or something of it. It's something that is frequently read out loud when hard moments come across our paths. It's frequently read out loud at funerals because it has so much comfort and so much assurance woven into these words. But I would also argue, and P.S., it's absolutely right for us to read this psalm in moments of grief and loss and in the face of death, but I would want you to see that Psalm 23 is primarily about life. It's words here. Psalm 23 are words of assurance and faith and confidence and hope and trust, no matter what kind of season of life we're walking through. And Psalm 23 reminds us of something we so need to know because it's something we so often forget. And it's the truth that we're not alone. We're not alone. We're not unseen or overlooked or unnoticed. But instead, the God of the universe cares. And Psalm 23 is being written here by David. Around 1000 BC is when David lived. And so we are about 3000 years or so removed from the writing of this prayer, this song. That's what the word psalm means in Hebrew, song. It's a prayer and a song from David, who was a shepherd boy who later became the king of Israel and from whose line would come the promised Messiah. And here we see David. We get a look into David's heart and we see what reality with God looks like for David living 3,000 years ago. And we get to be reminded of the same God who knew David knows us. And there's so much that we could pull out and draw out of the words in these six short verses. I'm going to try and condense it down into three big ideas that we can see about God. And it's that he is, number one, the shepherd who cares for us. Number two, that he is the host who welcomes us. And number three, that he is the God who pursues us with goodness and mercy. The shepherd who cares for us, the host who welcomes us, the God who pursues us. Look with me at verse 1. David says, "The Lord is my shepherd. I shall not want." That word "want" there is better translated as need. I have everything I need because the Lord himself is my shepherd. He makes me lie down in green pastures. He leads me beside still waters. He restores my soul. He leads me in paths of righteousness for his name's sake. Now, many scholars say that David wrote this psalm while he was on the run, essentially, in fear of his life. You know, in danger from King Saul, who he just defeated a giant for with a little rock and a sling, and the Philistine giant Goliath came tumbling down, this huge, massive guy. And then Saul, as David's popularity rises, becomes jealous of the anointing of God on David's life and begins to want to kill him. And so David knows what it is for things to not go according to plan, to walk through the valley of the shadow of death, to stare death in the face for himself. And David here is likely writing this psalm when things are going really, really badly circumstantially. And I would argue that that is the reason that Psalm 23 is placed in the book of Psalms right next to Psalm 22, which Noel Hakenin did a phenomenal job of walking us through last Sunday. And Psalm 22 is that messianic psalm that David says, that Jesus echoes from the cross. My God, why have you forsaken me? Answer me, O God. Evildoers surround me. They pierce my hands and feet. All of that is in Psalm 22. And Psalm 23 then is part of the answer of David's own soul to the Psalm 22 question of, where are you, God, when enemies surround me? Where are you, God, when life is hard? And don't we feel that way sometimes too? Sometimes we feel like we are walking through the valley of the shadow of death. When we have prolonged sickness or chronic pain in our bodies, that we've prayed again and again, God, would you make me well? Would you make me whole? And it still isn't better yet. And we're still going through the valley, right? When we've been betrayed, when we have been deeply wounded by the sin of another. When we're just feeling overwhelmed or anxious about life and we're just trying to keep our head above water, when we feel disappointed because the plan just hasn't gone the way we thought it should. And if that's you this morning, Psalm 23 is written for you to remind you of who God is when you're right in the middle of the valleys. And Psalm 23, this precious prayer, can become your prayer. And the reality that this prayer points to between us and God Himself can become our reality on the condition of one tiny little monosyllabic nuclear-powered word in the first few words of this psalm. It's that little two-letter word, my. The Lord, David says, is my shepherd. Whether or not that word my is true of us literally determines our destiny. The Lord is my shepherd. Psalm 23 is the only place where God Himself is referred to as my shepherd. In fact, everywhere else in the Psalms, when the shepherd metaphor and imagery is used for God, it's always our shepherd, or the shepherd of Israel, right? And here is the only place where we see God, the Lord, is my shepherd. And just biblically speaking, we know we can't have one without the other. He can be my shepherd, but he's also our shepherd. And in this sense, real Christianity, it's not individual or individualistic. It's communal, right? Sheep belong to a flock. Children belong to a family. God's people belong to him and one another. So our Christianity, it cannot be just me and Jesus and I don't really care about anybody else. That's not real Christianity at all. Real Christianity is communal, but it's communal in such a way that it's deeply personal. Where we say the Lord is our shepherd, but also the Lord is my shepherd. And that word, the Lord, it's the first word of the psalm. It's the Hebrew translation of God's covenant name, Yahweh. Yahweh. The God who keeps his promises, the Almighty God on the throne, the one who is true and faithful to himself and his word, Yahweh. This is the one David is saying is my shepherd. I know him. He cares for me. Yahweh, God, the Lord who spoke the universe into existence, the Lord who upholds the universe in the palm of his hands, the Lord who delivered his people out of Egypt and slavery and parted the Red Sea, the Lord who brought them into his promises, the Lord God Almighty, David says, is my shepherd. That's who we're talking about when we talk about the loving leadership of Jesus, who came along later and said, I am the good shepherd. In other words, you know, Psalm 23, it's pointing to me.
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0: That's Phil Wickham teaming up with his mate Crowder. It really is amazing grace. A Tribo with you on a Wednesday night. Great to have your company. Filling in for Mandy again tonight. Keep her in your prayers. She's feeling better, but unfortunately doesn't have a voice tonight. So we'll trust that voice will come back and she'll be back on deck at this time tomorrow. We've got Jeff Vines coming up next, though, with his program today. Continuing through the series called Ghosted. And again, the topic or the message tonight is struggle to redemption. That's coming up next. This is a new day.
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9: Hi, and welcome to another episode of Today with Jeff Vines. In this series, Ghosted, Pastor Jeff is talking about the times we feel ghosted by God and He's suddenly distant. 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
7: A few years ago, we did a message or a series on Leviticus 16 and the Day of Atonement. And God said to Moses, "You tell the priest when he enters into my presence to atone for the sins of the people on the Day of Atonement, Yom Kippur, you tell him he can't just waltz in here as if he's meeting with one of his pals. You tell Aaron, I want him to wear the sacred linen tunic, the linen garments or undergarments. A linen sash is to be worn around his shoulders. And you tell him I want him to participate in the mikvah, the bath. I want him to wash himself head to toe to be clean when he waltzes into my presence. I want him to come in without blemish." And Aaron took all of this unbelievably seriously. He actually ends up assigning someone to keep him awake all night so he doesn't fall asleep and have any inappropriate dreams. In fact, a wife would be waiting for him in the wings in case his wife died during the night. He immediately would be remarried so that no stain of death would come upon him. God said, "You tell the priest, I want him clean. I want the tabernacle clean. I want my people clean before they approach me." Now go back to the mountain. God says, "Okay, you tell the people to purify themselves, but they still can't come up. Instead, Moses, you go down." Moses becomes the mediator. The man on the mountain is the man between. And he goes down to the people. And he's the one that keeps them from perishing. Now watch this now. This is so good. I mean, this is the gospel told over generation over generation. Hear it again, maybe for the first time. Even if you're familiar with this text, listen again, and perhaps it will resonate with you for the first time. Hebrews 12, verses 18, 22 through 24, describe what happened in this account all the way in the book of Exodus, hundreds and hundreds of years before. You have not come to a mountain that can be touched and that is burning with fire, to darkness, gloom, and storm. But now you have come to Mount Zion, to the city of the living God, the heavenly Jerusalem. You have come to thousands upon thousands of angels in the joyful assembly, to the church of the firstborn, whose names are written in heaven. You have come to God, the judge of all, to the spirits of the righteous made perfect, to Jesus, the mediator of a new covenant, and to the sprinkled blood that speaks a better word than the blood of Abel. God said to Moses, go down, Moses. And now we're told that God said to Jesus, go down, Jesus. When Cain killed Abel, the first murder, the first act of overt human injustice, God comes to Cain and he says, what have you done? The blood of your brother cries out from the ground. Unjust blood spilled cries out for justice. Avenge me, avenge me. The Hebrew writer has the audacity to say, Moses was a mediator who kept the people from being destroyed by the holiness of God and kept them in some type of covenant relationship with God. But Jesus, the ultimate mediator, left the mountain of God and came to the people. Because when Jesus died on the cross, his blood now cries out grace. It cries out for justice, but justice can also come in the form of grace if the requirements of the law have been met. And Jesus meets the requirements of the law of God so that your sin and my sin, past, present, future, has been, will be, is punished on the cross. So while the people cry, away with him, Jesus' blood cries out from the ground, bring them in, bring them in. Yes, they've sinned, but my blood justifies them. I've paid their penalty. Do you remember what we're told? Oh man, stay with me. If you want to understand Exodus 19, engage, lean in here. In Matthew chapter 7, we're told, from noon until 3 p.m, darkness came over the land. And when Jesus had cried out again in a loud voice, he gave up his spirit. At that moment, the curtain of the temple was torn in two from top to bottom. The earth shook, the rocks split. What's going on here? The veil in the temple is the cloud in Exodus 19. The veil was the thing that kept the people from being killed by the Shekinah glory of God. In the Old Testament, the cloud, where God veiled himself, knowing that no one could come fully and completely into his presence. But when Jesus died on the cross, when Jesus was shaken, when the darkness came upon him, the judgment, the thunder, the lightning, the fire, all came down on Christ. So that the requirements of God's holiness were met. And in that moment, his holiness was satisfied. So that our sins, that which prevents God's nearness, were sufficiently dealt with. Christ in us became the hope of glory. And so now we don't even need the cloud. Moses went down, but Jesus went down. He's the greatest mediator of all. And his work is so efficient and sufficient that God now makes his home in us. We don't just draw near to God now. God makes his residence. He resides in us. When you get to heaven, you're going to get in a long line and people are going to be lined up to go into the presence of God. And somewhere along the line, it's going to dawn on you that the holiness of God is far more terrifying than you ever imagined. And suddenly it's going to dawn on you that you don't belong here. you're going to have somewhat of a self-quake. And I can see you doing what I did with Tiger Woods. I can see you moving out of line just for a moment and thinking, man, I can't keep moving toward God. The closer I move toward God, the more on fire I feel. And just about the time that you're about to step out of line and reconsider, that's when Jesus grabs you by the arm, puts his arms around you, and tells you it's okay. When he puts his arm around you, suddenly you're going to sense a love that you've never known before. You're going to sense a holiness of which you've never been aware, but you're going to sense a love of which you've never known. But as soon as you know the love of Jesus and how deep it is, how wide it is for you, you're also going to get a quick glimpse of the deep love the Father has for the Son. Because they are one, you can't help but to experience both at the same time. And at that moment, you're going to be overwhelmed with a deep love and gratitude, because it's going to dawn on you that as much as God treasures his own Son, in that moment on the cross, in that one moment, he gave up what he treasured most, because he treasured you in that moment more than his own Son. The depth of that love is going to overwhelm you. And Jesus will walk you to the throne of the living God. And suddenly it will dawn on you that you're about to enter into a relationship that is so touching and so compelling and so overwhelming that the scripture that you had heard all of your life, "For God so loved the world that he gave his only begotten Son, that whoever believes in him should not perish but have everlasting life," will overwhelm you. And you will get down on your knees and you will weep, because you will begin to understand the only thing God treasured more than his own Son is you. And the relief will be unimaginable. Your gratitude, the joy, because Christ came down from the mountain of heaven, you are now going to live in the highest places. But the purpose of the gospel And the Hebrews 10 and 12, over and above Exodus 19, is to tell you that that joy that you have doesn't have to be experienced only when you come before the throne of God, but can be experienced now. So ask yourself this question before I end this narrative. After your conversion, did you change? Did your pursuits change? Did you reorder your passions? Did you restructure your life? Because that's what you do when the Spirit of God dwells on the inside. It's proof of life. There has been a deposit, the Apostle Paul tells us, of the Spirit of the living God. He is now moving you from glory to glory until you reach perfection in the promised land. But make no mistake, you will reach perfection in the promised land. So if you take a look at somebody's life and there's been no noticeable difference, there's usually one of two reasons. Number one, they were probably raised in a nominal Christian home, which means they're still equating moral goodness with salvation. You still think that you're accepted on the basis of how good you are, which means you never really came to the holy mountain and experienced a self-quake. Otherwise, you would realize that no amount of good behavior will ever meet the requirements of God's holiness. In fact, it's an insult to the holiness and righteousness of God. And the reason you don't have a relationship of love with him is because you've never moved into the area of gratitude with him. Because when you meet the holiness of God and you see what he's done for you, you have a self-quake. But after that, you fall in love knowing that Jesus came down. The second reason is probably that you've never truly understood the gospel. You hoped Jesus would straighten out your life, but you find yourself in the wilderness. You thought he was going to protect your family and your children, and nothing bad was ever going to happen in the wilderness, but this is the wilderness. Bad things happen. So you said, wait a minute, I don't think so. What good is God if I don't have a perfect life? God's ghosted me. No, he's just keeping his word. He's going to mold and shape you in order to get you to the day of redemption, in order to get you to the promised land. But all of this now that we've spoken, all wrapped up into this final point, all of this being put into the funnel, shaken together and pouring out, the message of Exodus 19 and Hebrews 12 is that you live with this overarching joy. You live with this incredible will to obey because you love. And you have this overwhelming sense of security, assuredness, because your hope is not in yourself, but in Christ. That means the access that you have now to the throne of God. When you're going into the holy presence of God because the veil has been shattered, because he no longer comes to you in the cloud, but you can come into the full presence of a powerful, righteous, holy, loving God, it means now there is nothing in your life, nothing that the power of God cannot be poured into. Louis Zamperini, on whose life the book Unbroken is based, growing up in Torrance, California, Angelina Jolie produces this unbelievable movie that does unbelievably well. It tells the story of Louis Zamperini's life, a resilient soldier. Now, I'm not going to be able to summarize the whole movie, but I do want to mention just a few things. He survived months and months in the open waters, fighting off sharks, dehydration on a very small life raft. He's placed then, rescued from the water maybe, but then he becomes a prisoner of war. And in this war facility, there is a commander called the Bird that singles him out for physical and mental cruelty. Horrific life. The movie ends with Louis Zamperini being rescued and released, and he comes back as a celebrity to the United States. He's celebrated as an Olympian because he was an Olympian and a war hero. What the movie does not tell you is the manner in which Louis Zamperini dealt with the pain and suffering and loss upon his return home. What was not covered in the first film were the effects of the capture and the prison and the torture on Louis Zamperini. He suffered post-traumatic stress. We didn't even know what it was then. The battle he thought he had won had come back to fight against him another day. The sequel to the movie that has now been released tells you how he was losing his mind. He used alcohol and drugs to self-medicate. He became angry and combative, unbearable. And even though his wife deeply loved him, she saw no other option but divorce. She informed Louis that she was leaving. She was going to divorce him. And then in 1949, Billy Graham set up a 480-foot tent in a Los Angeles parking lot and started those Graham revivals. Zamperini's wife decided that she would attend, and she did, and she heard a hope that she had never heard in her life, and she walked up when Billy Graham, every eye closed, every head bowed, that came from him. She walked up to the front. She gave her life to Jesus. She returned home to tell her husband, "Well, I became a Christ follower, so I won't be divorcing you now." He was happy, but had no intention of changing anything. So she said, "I'm going to stay with you. And I'm going to pray that God heal this marriage, but I'm going to ask you for a favor. Will you go to a crusade with me tomorrow night?" He said, "Look, I'm not going to that, no matter how much you beg me." And of course, she had her ways. She begged and begged. And finally, he said, "Okay, I'll go, but we're going to leave." As soon as he says, with every head bow and every eyes closed, as soon as he goes into that routine, we're out of there. And they did. He went, he listened. And as soon as Billy Graham started that, he left the tent. She followed. But she prayed for another open door. She asked him to return one more night. They made the same agreement. "Okay, I'll come. But as soon as he starts that call to the altar, I'm out of there." He went and he listened to Billy Graham preach. He got up as soon as Billy Graham said, every head bowed, every eye closed. He got up and started to run out. But just as he was at the back of the tent, Billy Graham said something and went into this rendition, and it stopped Zamperini in his tracks. And suddenly, as Billy Graham was speaking, Louis Zamperini remembered something he had told God when he was out in the open waters. He said, God, if you'll save me, I will serve you for the rest of my life. Billy Graham continued to speak. Zamperini turned around and kept walking. And he gave his life to Jesus that night, and he never looked back. And while Zamperini will tell you this doesn't happen with everyone, it happened with him. As soon as the Spirit of the living God entered his life, his nightmares and years of torment ended. He dumped his liquor down the drain. He placed his cigarettes in the trash can and destroyed all of his girly magazines, he said. But even more compelling, the Spirit of God was so dominant in Louis Zamperini that he actually forgave his captors. He traveled back to Japan to forgive those, even the bird who had tortured him. Because Jesus said, forgive one another as I have forgiven you. And Zamperini's life became a life of absolute joy and absolute commitment and absolute assurance, all found in the mediator, Jesus Christ, who came down from the mountain so that we could go up. Now, I want you to listen as we close. I want you to listen to the defining line in Graham's message. This is what Graham was saying. I went back and I actually listened to the tape, the recording. What did he say that stopped Louis Zamperini in his tracks? And here's what Billy Graham said. Man cannot solve the problems of his life without Jesus Christ. There are tremendous marital problems. There are serious physical problems. There are serious financial problems. There are problems of sin and habits that cannot be solved without the person of Jesus Christ. And then he looked to the audience and he said, who will come down? The whole narrative of Exodus 19 and the book of Hebrews is not simply to tell us, as great as the message is, that Jesus came down, now we can go up. But the kingdom of God starts now. Salvation is the entrance. The kingdom of God is the prize, which means that if God solved your greatest issue of not being able to come into his presence because of sin and death, imagine what he can do with everything else in your life. On every campus, there are people right now who think somehow that they have to wait till they get to heaven for God to be involved in their lives. But I'm telling you, this is not a God who has chosen to remain distant. He may have shrouded his holiness, but the curtain in the temple has been torn in two. And we have access to God so that we can come into the throne of God and pray with great courage and boldness. And I don't know what it is that you're facing, but can I tell you, Jesus came down. He lives in you. And you have that joy and willingness to obey as a proof of the life that is in you. You should have absolute confidence that you can come into the presence of the living God now. You can ascend the mountain. You can come into the holiness presence, the holy presence of the living God now. And you can ask him to heal you and to save your marriage. Yes, first to save your soul. And if you've never done that, do it now. Say, I want Jesus today. For the first time in my life, I realized that my goodness is not going to do it. I need a Savior. And God said, Jesus, come down. And Jesus came down. Call on his name. All who believe on him shall be saved. God sent his only Son into the world that those who believe in him shall not perish, but will have eternal life. And that kingdom of eternal life starts now in your life. Don't hesitate. Give your life to Jesus. But if you need healing in any area, if God took care of your greatest ailment, imagine how much power he has in your marriage, in your finance, in your future, in the lives of your children. Come to him with courage and boldness. Pray, and the divine energy of the living God will be poured out onto every situation. The healing of God will come. Father, I thank you for this powerful narrative. And I would ask you in Christ's name, in Christ's name, through whose name we ascend the throne of God, in whose name we approach the mountain, that you would call your people into relationship who are far from you, and those who have come near would have their eyes open to the power of the Spirit of the living God dwelling in us, and that we would bring our burdens and our cares to you in full confidence. In Christ's name, amen.
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1: That's Mac Powell with the 99 on Vision. It's Robbo with you for a Wednesday night. Great to have your company wherever you are across the nation. We've got Foundations coming up in a bit over 10 minutes' time. We'll be hearing from Mandy and myself talking again about these things in the Bible, different words or principles or themes that are repeated over and over. Why is that? We're going to dig into that a little bit more in the next few minutes. Foundations coming up right now, though. Zach Williams and Less Like Me on Vision.

It's Nathan Plumridge, teamed up there with Compliments of Gus, which is a band he was formerly a part of before they, disbanded about 10 or a bit over 10 years ago now. That's a new one from Nathan, Jesus in These Shoes. And Nathan's actually been nominated for an award. The People's Choice Awards are on again for 2026. And in the category of Australian Emerging Artist of the Year, you'll see Nathan Plumridge is one of the options. So if you're enjoying some of his music, you can vote for him in the People's Choice Awards. It's funny actually seeing him as an emerging artist because he's been around for a long time. Obviously, part of Compliments of Gus. I guess he's emerging.

0: emerging as a solo artist. But anyway, there are three different categories you can vote on: Australian Artist of the Year, Emerging Artist of the Year, and the Aussie Song of the Year as well. So it's great to get behind these artists that doing some great work. I mean, obviously, you know, Christian music in the States is massive, and there's, you know, huge resources behind them. But in Australia, it's, you know, not quite like that. And I think it's great to see things like the People's Choice Award that helps to elevate Christian music in Australia, and see people being able to, you know, refine their production values, all that sort of thing. So some great artists have been nominated again this year, the likes of Ethan Beer, Nathan Tasker. We've got River Movement are in there as another one of the Emerging Artists of the Year, which, again, is a bit peculiar because they've been around for quite a few years now. But, yeah, great to see those different options available to you. 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And when you vote, leave your email address as well to be kept informed of winners, and also more details about the awards, which are happening in September. 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
1: Foundations.
5: Very much has a lot to do with identity. And so poor Joseph has his identity, his position, his standing, his status, everything taken away from him. Clothing, yes, but everything completely stripped and twice.
6: That's right.
1: Foundations. Understanding the Jewish foundations of our Christian faith. With Robbo Robinson and Mandy Warby.
0: In the last program, we began looking at the places in the Bible where words or themes repeat themselves, and that those repeats are not because the authors weren't graced with broader vocabularies. The repeat of words, symbols, and themes to the Jewish mindset means that there's significance and even hidden meaning that needs to be uncovered. We looked at one example last time, and in this program, we're going to look at another example, also from the life of Joseph.
5: Yeah, because we started off by looking at, you mentioned Jude and how he repeated the word ungodly to describe a particular group of people. And yet each of those words had significant difference to them to express the complete, on every level, godlessness of those people. And yeah, then we looked at Joseph and how the sun, the moon and the stars represent Jacob and his wives, and all of his sons representing the nation of Israel. Mm. And then you see it again in Revelation. It's kind of fun. But there is another example from Joseph. I love the story of Joseph.
0: Yeah.
5: Joseph is an extraordinary character. And I love him, and yet I don't at the same time, because he's like, his example is just, it's almost like perfection personified.
0: Mm, yeah.
5: And it's almost unattainable.
0: Mm-hmm.
5: Such a great example. But I guess the most common or well-known aspect of Joseph was his coat of many colours.
0: Yeah, that's right.
5: And you think, why was that so important?
0: Well, we read about this in Genesis 37, verses 3 to 4. It says, "Now Israel loved Joseph more than all of his sons, because he was the son of his old age, and he made him a very coloured tunic. His brothers saw that their father loved him more than all his brothers, and so they hated him and could not speak to him on friendly terms."
5: like it was Joseph's fault, you know?
0: Yeah, that's right.
5: But boy, oh boy, what a parenting lesson.
0: So, of course, we know the story that unfolds from this point on. You know, the brothers were out looking after sheep. Israel sends Joseph out to, you know, check on them, see how they're going. And when they see him coming, their hatred for him is so high that they actually were going to kill him at first. And then they thought, oh, no, let's not kill him. We'll just sell him as a slave, which is, you know.
5: I mean, he is, after all, our brother.
0: Oh, that's
5: didn't
0: right,
5: they
0: exactly.
5: Say,
0: like,
5: oh,
0: yeah.
5: Gosh.
0: Like, what were they thinking?
5: Yeah.
0: Anyway, so he was sold into slavery to Midianite traders and ended up in Egypt working for Potiphar. So he ends up, once again, sort of, you know, rises to the top. He's running the whole household and everything for Potiphar. Basically, Potiphar's only concern was what was he going to eat on the day.
5: Yeah.
0: And everything else was up to Joseph. But Potiphar's wife, of course, takes an interest in him and was trying to seduce him. And she said, you know, come and lie with me. But he had great character and said no to that. But, of course, she stole his jacket as he ran away from her and she accused him of rape and he ended up in prison.
5: When I think of Joseph's story, my heart goes out to him, you know, stripped twice.
0: Yeah.
5: You know, it's not his fault. His father was not wise in his parenting, playing favourites. But to be despised to the point where his own siblings would want to kill him, but then take everything, strip his clothes, strip his position, and sell him into slavery. And yet he landed on his feet. And yes, he was always a slave, but he still rose to, as you said, high position in Potiphar's house.
0: Mm.
5: And then to be accused of a heinous crime like rape, be stripped again of his clothing, stripped of his position, and then thrown into a pit twice.
0: Yeah, that's right.
5: Twice. And then to a Jewish mind, they go, hang on a second, we're seeing a repeat here. Why is this so significant? So when you consider the fact that Joseph lost everything twice, and it included his clothing and his standing or status. You know, when it comes to clothing, especially like robes, in the ancient cultures, the robe had a lot of significance with regard to authority, and the hem of somebody's robe could even be used as a signature, press into a clay seal. This was the hem that could prove authentication with regard to laws or permissions or denial of permissions or whatever.
0: And I guess it also has a bit to do with identity too, doesn't it?
5: Very much has a lot to do with identity. And so poor Joseph has his identity, his position, his standing, his status, everything taken away from him. Clothing, yes, but everything completely stripped and twice.
0: Mm, that's right. And so I guess it's pretty significant when he finds himself in that prison, as you said, the second time stripped, the second time, you know, demoted, the second time in a pit, he would have been justified to think, oh, you know, my life's over, God's left me for dead, woe is me. But it seems to be that he just kept his heart and his character and his attitude right the whole way through.
5: And God was training him in incredible. You know, I cannot imagine the emotional trauma and turmoil that he experienced. I mean, I know what it's like to be rejected by some people, but I have never been rejected by all people.
0: Mm.
5: And I know what it's like to be lied about by some people, but not by all people, because some people know me. They know the truth. I do know what it's like to lose some things, but I don't know what it's like to have everything taken from me, including the clothing that I'm wearing, and to be left with nothing. I can't even begin to compare. And, you know, when you think about the culture that Joseph came from and then into the culture that he was then shoved into, basically, which is a very paganistic culture. I mean, he didn't have a pocket Bible that he could just pull out and read scriptures to encourage himself. He's going off memory now.
0: Mm.
5: And he never faltered.
0: Yeah.
5: I mean, that's just breathtaking. But, you know, it was this total and complete breaking the second time that really transformed and remade Joseph to not only be used by God to save the nation that he was in at the time, which is Egypt, but to save his own people. Think about it. If Joseph had just been sold and rejected by his family and stayed in Potiphar's house and was never betrayed by Potiphar's wife, he would never have become the prime minister and he would never have established the policy of saving all the grain that saved Egypt, but also saved his family.
0: That's
5: they
0: right.
5: would have died.
0: Mm.
5: The second time was necessary. The first time was this picture of being stripped of everything to be for replacement and training, the second time as well.
0: Mm.
5: I mean, it's kind of breathtaking, the scope of God's sovereignty and his plans, but this repetition of what was God doing? I mean, what was the point?
0: Yeah.
5: Well, we know in hindsight what the point was. Absolutely.
0: Well, the point was Interesting, because he actually, when he spoke to his brothers after he'd revealed himself to them, told them, and of course they were shaking in their boots thinking, oh, you know, this is going to be the end for us.
5: Especially when their dad died. Mm. He wasn't the buffer between
0: well,
5: them
0: that's
5: anymore.
0: Right. Exactly.
5: Terrifying for
0: yeah.
5: them.
0: So it's interesting to see that Joseph, in all of that, had the perspective that God's been in this. You know, you meant it for evil, but God was in it. And we read that in Genesis 50. And as you say, this is after his father had died. He said to them, as for you, you meant evil against me, but God meant it for good in order to bring about this present result, to preserve many people alive. So therefore, don't be afraid. I'll provide for you and your little ones. So he comforted them and spoke kindly to them.
5: Isn't that just amazing? Mm. But I mean, when I think, okay, the first time he could have risen in the ranks from Potiphar's house up into the position of prime minister if he'd caught the eye of Pharaoh or if Potiphar had promoted him or something. Why the second time?
0: Mm.
5: I think because there's a breaking that takes place where it may be, who knows, he was very righteous in his behavior, but maybe there was a bitterness. Maybe I don't know, I'm just speculating now. But why the second time? Mm. Why the repeat of this process? Because the process of brokenness to get a person out of their own head and their own importance, trusting God. When you've got nothing and you've stuck in a pit in the ground or in a jail cell somewhere and you're innocent and you don't even have the clothes on your own back, what are you going to hang on to? It's got to be God so he can remake you. And he did that with Joseph. Joseph's life is just stunning, isn't it? I mean, it's just breathtaking, his example. But these repeats are something we need to just keep our eyes on them and search them out when we see them. And you might not find something straight away, but search again, dig a little deeper, and you'll be amazed at the treasures.
0: Well, that brings today's program to a close, but a reminder that you can listen back to today's episode and others that you might have missed via the free Vision app. If you don't already have it on your device, just search Vision Christian Media on your app store to download it. 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

0: John Ruddick with The Way on Vision. It's Robbo with you. Filling in for Mandy this evening on Night Vision. We're trusting that she'll be back tomorrow. She's feeling better, but doesn't have a voice at the moment. So that is a bit of a prerequisite to be on the radio. Trust that her voice will be improving and she's back on deck tomorrow. Keep her in your prayers. And we've got the story coming up, an incredible story we've been hearing over the last couple of nights. We've heard from Chris Brown, who had an incredible story, but we're going to hear from his mum tonight. So he was a teenager when he came to faith, and his mum actually sort of went from faith and sort of went and had a bit of a rebellious streak. But she's come back around. She's a bit like a prodigal mother, you might say. But her story coming up over the next couple of nights on The Story. Listen out for it coming up next on Vision.
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4: In Luke 6, 38, it says, "Give, and it will be given to you. A good measure, pressed down, shaken together, and running over, will be poured into your lap. 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Luke 6, 38.
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5: When I was 40 and my sister died, I felt I don't want to go the rest of my life being unhappy. So that's when I stopped going to church and really had my rebellious teenage life. And so I used to go out a lot, and I threw my Bible in the bin because I didn't want anything more to do with God.
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6: G'day, I'm Jimmy Colfax. Welcome to The Story. Well, on the past couple of programs, we've been talking with Pastor Chris Brown from Perth, and he shared with us that he basically experienced the reverse of the prodigal son's story. Instead of a son rebelling and leaving his parent, he was a son whose mother rebelled and kind of went off the rails when he was a teenager. But as we'll hear today, the prodigal mother has returned and has gone on to do extraordinary things for the glory of God. Robin Devenish will share her incredible story with us today. She's having a chat with Eric Scatterbo.
7: Welcome to the program, Robin.
5: Oh, thank you for having me.
7: Glad to have you with us. And tell us about your teenage sons. They said that they were struggling to have a rebellious teenage period. Why was that?
5: When I was in my 40s, I recently got divorced. And after having been brought up very strictly in a legalistic way in a church, I was always a very good girl in my teenage life. Mm-hmm. So I thought I'm going to leave the church and go out and have a really good wild time. So I used to have a lot of fun with my kids and listen to rock music and take them to concerts.
7: Oh, wow. So you're having your teenage years in your adult years.
5: Yes. So I it was wonderful. Yes.
7: Oh, you thought it was wonderful at the time.
5: Yes. I'd had such a restrictive life, so I was a real rebel, yes.
7: And then why were your sons struggling to rebel?
5: Oh, well, they were at high school, and my youngest son, Mike, he came up to me one day and he said, "Mum, it's not fair because you don't give us anything to rebel against, because I was always out there having fun with them, and if they did something a bit wrong, I would just sit down and talk to them and not make a big deal of it. So I had a really good time with them as teenagers, but they stayed Christians where I went the other way.
7: Yes, yes. We're going to find out more about your journey. As we heard in the past, Chris went the opposite direction of you at that time and became a Christian and went into full-time ministry, just on fire for the Lord. Meantime, you were going in the opposite direction. We're going to get to that. But first, let's find out what led up to that period in your life, that period of rebellion. Let's find out about your childhood. What was it like? What was your upbringing?
5: I was brought up with my parents, and I had an older sister, and we had a very happy family till I was 8, when my parents got divorced. Mm. And at that time it was a big shame to be divorced. Well, I felt it was at 8 years old. Mm. And I had a very agonizing childhood because I never admitted to my friends that my parents were divorced. So I was always avoiding that truth. And at the same time, my mum was very strict, and we went to a strict legalistic church. So I spent my whole life after 8 feeling guilty and never worthy of my mum's love, etc. But luckily, I was very clever at school, so that was always my refuge, that I loved studying and particularly loved science. And
7: yeah, I'm going to stop you there because I want to kind of explore that legalistic background a little bit in case somebody's listening and doesn't really understand what that means. Correct me if I'm wrong, but basically you were living a moral life, but not based on because you love God, but more or less because you were afraid not to. Is that kind of a good summation?
5: Sort of, yes. Yes, I did in my own way love God, but it was always, if I did the littlest thing wrong, which wouldn't have been much, I always felt so guilty and unworthy. And particularly in the teenage years when I started to be interested in boys, even though I never did anything, I was always felt guilty about that because of my mum's strictness.
7: Mm-hmm. So that was kind of your mindset or where you were at?
5: Yes, yes. So I was, and I could see a lot of, as I got older, hypocrisy in the church. Mm-hmm. And no real joy.
7: Yeah, so I'm hearing a lot of guilt and fear and not a lot of joy. The exact opposite of the abundant life, I guess you could say.
5: Yes, yes, yes.
7: Which probably explains why you thought mistakenly later in your life that the quote-unquote abundant life was in the partying and being rebellious.
5: Yes, yes. Yes, it was a big relief not to be always feeling guilty.
7: Well, we'll get to that period of your life eventually, but let's get to the other main theme in your life, your love for science. Now, when you were a child, a lot of little girls are playing with dolls, but not you. What did you want to do?
5: Oh, no, I can remember having a doll, but I don't think I ever played with it.
7: What did you do?
5: I guess I was interested in reading. All I wanted to do was reading. I had this real interest in microscopes and test tubes, even from maybe about 6 years of age. I had that interest. And then when I finally got to high school and started learning about chemistry and physics, oh, it blew my mind. I thought, this is what I absolutely love. So I was very blessed that I was given the intelligence that I could follow, that I eventually got into the medical science profession.
7: Mm-hmm. Yeah, you told me before we started to record that from a very young age, you always wanted to be in the lab.
5: Yes, I'll tell you why if we've got time. Mm-hmm. My mum and dad, we lived on one side of Perth, and we had to drive a long way to get to their clothing business that they owned. And we every day we drove past the government chemical labs, and I'd sit in the car and look out the window, and I'd see all these test tubes and things running everywhere, Bunsen burners and burettes and things like that.
7: Yeah.
5: And I thought, it just struck me at 6 years of age, oh, that looks so cool. I really like that, even though I didn't properly understand what that meant. But it wasn't really till I got to high school that I realised what chemistry was all about and science.
7: Yeah.
5: But I just never had that maternal instinct that girls usually have with playing with dolls.
7: Yeah. So you were interested in science and labs and chemistry and all that. And the good news was you did well. And what did you major in school?
5: All the science subjects like physics, chemistry, maths, and I was also actually good at English. So they were the subjects I needed to get into science. And I didn't want to be a doctor and I didn't want to be a nurse. And I didn't know anything about med lab science till one day one of our neighbours used to do the washing up in a lab. And I went in to see where she worked one day. And it opened up a whole new world to me because I didn't know anything that you could be a medical scientist and work in a lab and diagnose diseases. So I went on and studied at Curtin University, and then I finished my studies in Sydney.
7: And what was your degree?
5: I had a bachelor degree in medical technology. Mm-hmm. Called medical lab technology, but now they call it medical science, medical lab science.
7: Mm-hmm. And then on a personal level, you married and had children?
5: Yeah, so when I had children, because my mum had worked all my life, being an unmarried mum or divorced, I was a latchkey kid. So from when I was eight, I came home to an empty house. Mm-hmm. And when I had my children, I didn't work for the whole time they were at primary school. Mm-hmm. So we were really poor. But I wouldn't have given up those years with my boys. So I think that was really why I've always had a good relationship with them. And then later on, I was really blessed that I was able to get straight back in the workforce once the kids were ready for high school.
7: Mm-hmm. And you raised your kids along with your husband in the church that you were brought up in, the same kind of church, is that right? The legalistic type of church?
5: Yes. So that my boys had been always brought up as Christians, and they knew all, I always read them Bible stories. Mm-hmm. But from when I was all my 30s, that I was very unhappy in my marriage.
7: Mm-hmm.
5: And then when I was turned 40, my older sister died with lymphoma, which was really terrible because that was my work. So I knew, because I was in hematology, so I knew what the prognosis was. So there was a culmination of that and my feeling that I was fed up with the hypocrisy in the church I was going to. And I instigated a divorce. The marriage broke up, even though I'd always said I never would because I had such an unhappy childhood myself.
7: Oh, with your own parents breaking up?
5: Yes. So when I was 40 and my sister died, I felt I don't want to go the rest of my life being unhappy.
7: Mm-hmm.
5: And so that's when I stopped going to church and really had my rebellious teenage life.
7: So the teenage years in your 40s?
5: Yes, in my 40s. And I'd never touched alcohol in my life up till then. And so, of course, part of that was starting to learn to drink moderately, but, you know, all that was a real big deal. And, so I used to go out a lot, and I feel really bad now because it would have been difficult for my boys, but because they'd had that Christian upbringing, they gravitated to Christian friends at high school who then influenced them to go to, I think it was Church of Christ, and they became real born-again Christians. But I didn't want a bar of it, even though I'd try and go to church with them. I just, yeah. Nothing just clicked with me.
7: Yeah, so despite how you were acting rebellious and kind of going off the rails, both your boys became Christians.
5: Yes, and I used to think, oh, I wish they'd be a bit more bad.
7: A bit more bad? Is that what you said?
5: Yeah. Well, not bad in a bad way, but, you know, that they'd maybe have a drink or go to a party.
7: A bit more naughty, I think was what you mean.
5: Yeah.
7: Well, you don't hear a parent say that every day. I wish my kids were a bit more bad.
5: Yeah, but they were so obedient and so good. I never had any trouble with them. Maybe yeah. The only thing when they got their car license, that was pretty traumatic.
7: Yeah.
5: But they were such good boys because I did have fun with them. And but they never told me till much later how much they did suffer because of the marriage breakup.
6: You're listening to The Story. Today, Eric Scatterbo is chatting with Robin Devenish, who's the mother of our guest last time, Pastor Chris Brown from Perth. We just heard all the factors in Robin's life that led her to turning her back on God and her strict legalistic church background. Next, as Robin's story continues, we'll hear how God eventually captures her heart and how God immediately shows her what he wants her to do next. That's all coming up when we return.
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0: for you.
1: For King and Country, singing to their mum, unsung hero on Vision. And we're hearing from a mum tonight on The Story. Robin Devenish is the guest, talking to Eric Scatterbo, sharing her story with Eric. We'll hear more of it right now.
2: Hi, I'm Jimmy Colfax, and this is The Story. Our guest today is Robin Devenish, who's the mother of our guest last time, Pastor Chris Brown from Perth. As we heard in the past, Chris was in his teenage years when Robin kind of went off the rails and rebelled against God and her strict legalistic upbringing. Next, we'll hear more about this rebellious period of her life and how God eventually captures her heart.
3: I threw my Bible in the bin because I didn't want anything more to do with God. And this is, I feel terrible saying it now, but I was really proud to say I'm a born-again atheist.
4: Oh, born-again atheist.
3: Yes, so I really went the other way.
4: Mm-hmm. Now, the stereotype is that scientists or scientific-type people tend to be atheistic. Does that kind of explain where you were at that point?
3: No, it wasn't anything to do with the science. And in fact, I never believed in evolution, even when I was having these wild days.
4: Mm-hmm. Why is that?
3: I just felt, because I was a medical scientist and learned about how wonderful the body was made, mm-hmm. I could not believe those metabolic pathways could just happen.
4: Yep.
3: And also the grandeur of the stars and the universe. I felt there has to be something almighty up there holding it together. But I think I just wanted to go and have a good time. I was really the prodigal, before he was a prodigal son, I wanted to go and have a good time.
4: So correct me if I'm wrong, but in your mind, you were kind of shaking the shackles of legalism off. Would that be a way of putting it?
3: Yes, because I did not have a happy teenage life. So,
4: So because of all the reasons you mentioned, it contributed to you losing your faith. And then you kind of spent about 15 years in the wilderness, so to speak?
3: Yes. And that, my original rebelliousness, I don't know whether that was also a grief reaction to my sister dying.
4: Mm. Oh, yeah,
3: I never blame God for it, but whether that was just how I coped, I'm not sure.
4: Probably a contributing factor, given the timing.
3: Yes.
4: So what was the lowest point and how did God turn the whole situation around?
3: Well, I never ever had a low point because I all over those 15 years, I had various jobs and absolutely loved my work, including I had about 10 or 15 years I worked at Curtin University teaching MedLab science.
4: Mm-hmm.
3: And then I went back to work in the hospital system. So I was happy as Larry, not even thinking about God, apart from I wanted to please my boys, but I couldn't be a hypocrite. So the first glimmering came when I went to a conference in Vancouver and I took a trip around the Rocky Mountains. And I was blown away by the majesty of the mountains. If anyone's been there, they'll know what it's like. So I felt, I just have to believe in God. You know, this only God could make these glorious mountains. And then part of the tour was going to Vancouver Island, and I was walking around the town and there was a Christian group, possibly Youth with a Mission, singing and Bible songs in the park.
4: Mm-hmm.
3: And something made me stop and listen. And I could feel the tears pouring down. And I think that was the first time that God was speaking to me.
4: Mm-hmm.
3: And there were some Christian people on the tour who I had talked to about my feelings, and although still I wouldn't give in, but it was the Holy Spirit was starting to move in my mind at that stage.
4: Did you tell your boys about what was happening inside of you at that point?
3: I would have told them, yes, about the singing and how it moved me, but I still wasn't committed to God at that stage. Something happened a bit later on that I can tell you about if you like.
4: Yes, what happened? What finally got you to commit your life to the Lord?
3: Oh, well, yeah, it must have been in 1999, yes. And I got back from that trip from Vancouver, and maybe 4 or 6 months later, I was just driving to work at Royal Perth Hospital, mm-hmm. and it was about 1 o'clock in the afternoon. It was in July, I think, July 21st, I can still remember. And I suddenly had this amazing feeling just hit me. I still get goosebumps, and it was, God didn't actually speak to me, but something in my mind said, Robin, you believe in God now? And I just felt so happy. It was incredible. Huh. And I didn't understand what was happening to me, and I just parked the car and did my shift at the hospital. And the next day, because I was doing a night shift, I couldn't wait to ring Chris, because he was really, by this stage, he wasn't being a pastor, but he was doing lay preaching, and mm-hmm. I couldn't wait to tell him what had happened.
4: Yeah.
3: And both my sons, but Chris most of all, and because I know he'd been agonizing and praying for me for these past 15 yeah. years. And I still didn't know what had happened to me. I just said, I believe in God now. And the first thing I wanted was a Bible. And he and my other son put together and bought me this lovely little Bible, which is very precious to me now. And, so I still didn't understand why God had spoken to me, or I always say God came after me, because I was certainly not looking, apart from that experience in Vancouver.
4: Yeah, I'm sensing different Bible stories. Prodigal son, but actually the prodigal mother, but then you were kind of the lost sheep for a time, and the shepherd went and found you.
3: Yes, exactly. So I always say to people, never stop praying for mm-hmm. whatever yeah. you want, because God will do it in his own time. So I still was wondering why God came after me like that, and I was just so happy. And then that same day or a few days later, I was reading my emails mm-hmm. and I belong to a medical lab technology email group. Mm-hmm. And someone had put a message on this list that they needed a medical scientist or somebody with lab experience to help improve a lab at a children's hospital in Siem Reap in Cambodia. Mm-hmm. And so I thought, oh, I could do that job. And then it was like a thunderbolt hit me. It was really amazing. I thought, this is what God wants me to do. This is what is spoken to me, because I didn't want to particularly join a church. I wanted to go and do something for God. And so I wrote back and said, oh, I could be interested, to the hospital director. And he wrote straight back and said, oh, are you the answer to our prayers? So I just said, yes, straight away I'll come, not knowing anything what I was going to let myself in for.
4: Yeah, so he asked you, are you the answer to our prayers? And you knew the answer.
3: Yes.
4: You were.
3: Yes, and I thought, well, yes, that's what God wants me to do. And I didn't, and both my boys had left home, mm-hmm. So I didn't have any family commitments apart from my mum, who was still living at home by herself and well looked after. So I thought, oh, I'm just going to go for a year and that'll be fine. And I had two little grandchildren, which I didn't want to leave, but that didn't seem to matter. Hmm. And I asked my boss, and he gave me a year off work without pay, and everyone was very supportive.
4: Did you know how you were going to support yourself over there?
3: Oh, well, the organisation that asked for my help, they were an NGO that was supported by a group in the US called Friends Without a Border, not mm-hmm. Doctors Without Border. This was a standalone thing. Mm-hmm. And they were going to give me $1,000 a month.
4: Okay, so you had some financing for all this?
3: Yeah, free accommodation. So you know, but I had to give up my good salary working at the hospital. Yeah. But that didn't seem to worry me. And I said to God, I'll put my house on the market. If it sells, well, that means more that I'm meant to go. So I think it got sold within a week or definitely within a month.
4: Oh, wow.
3: What I can't get over is everything just went together beautifully. And I just was like, I didn't worry me in the least that I was going off to do this. And also I didn't mention that when I did get my Bible from my sons, the mm-hmm. first chapter I opened is a chapter in Matthew where Jesus is telling the disciples to go out and preach and not to worry about taking your money purse, and he'll look after you like he does the birds of the field. Mm-hmm. And I could not believe that God had given me this promise that, you know, not to worry about my future, and I didn't.
2: That was part one of Eric Scatterbo's conversation with Robin Devenish, who's the mother of our guest from the last two programs, Pastor Chris Brown. As we heard, Robin kind of had a prodigal son type experience, or should we say a prodigal mother type experience. Instead of a son rebelling and leaving his parent, as a mother, Robin kind of went off the rails and rebelled against God and her strict legalistic upbringing. But as we heard, the prodigal mother returned. And next time, we'll hear the extraordinary things she was able to accomplish for the Lord in Cambodia, as God uses her unique gifts as a scientist to impact thousands of people's lives there. It's all coming up next time. But before we end today, in light of Robin's story, I think it would be good to review the main message of the prodigal son's story. And that no matter how far we stray from our Heavenly Father, or how much we squander the gifts He provides, God is always delighted when we turn back to Him. His unconditional love is waiting for us to return home, where He greets us with open arms. And that is fantastic news. Well, until next time, when we'll hear more of Robin's story, I'm Jimmy Colfax, encouraging you to share your story with someone today.
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3: Someone had put a message on this list that they needed a medical scientist or somebody with lab experience to help improve a lab at a children's hospital in Cambodia. So I thought, I could do that job.
2: Scientist Robin Devenish returns to share more of her incredible story. After going through a rebellious period in her life and calling herself a born-again atheist, Robin eventually comes back to God and uses her gifts to impact thousands and thousands of people's lives in Cambodia. That's all coming up next time.
0: The Story. Just another way Vision is connecting faith to life. 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Night Vision.

0: Josiah Queen with Judas on Vision. It's Robbo with you on a Wednesday night. Great to have your company on Night Vision. When was the last time you had a look at the Vision app? We've got some great videos in the app, and people might not often think of that. You know, you think about you're going to listen to Vision or maybe read the Word for Today in the Vision app, but there is a video tab or a watch tab on the app, and there's a bunch of great videos and new ones being added all the time. In fact, pretty well every day there's a new video going up on the app. Some new series that have just been added there recently, Insight with Carl Faze. You'd probably be familiar with Carl. He's been of a regular on Vision, certainly his Daily Nudge spots, but also he has featured on Rise and Shine in 2020. Well, he's producing a new podcast called Insight, and it's really good. Different guests every week. The most current one is Simon Smart, talking about boys, bullying, and the manosphere. So some great conversations that Carl's had with a bunch of different guests. You can see all those videos in the app. And also another new one is Warmly Wendy. So Wendy Francis, of course, again, someone that you will have heard over the years on Vision. She was formerly with the Australian Christian Lobby, but these days she's, I guess, kind of retired or semi-retired, but producing this new podcast called Warmly Wendy. And some really good conversations talking about, I guess, how to disagree agreeably, how to, you know, have civil conversations with people on topics that, you know, people may not necessarily be seeing eye to eye on, but they can certainly be civil in the whole thing. 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
4: 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My name's Jen Spiker, and today I'm highlighting a recent conversation that Tosh Sturgis had with a guest co-host on Sunday Morning Together. 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Pastor Torch Leung has served in worship and as a youth and young adults pastor in Queensland, but is now based in Thailand and spends much of his time travelling the globe with his ministry, School of Worship. On Sunday Morning Together, Tosh and Torch had a conversation focused on worship, and Torch shared a five-minute sermon titled Worship As It Should Be.
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5: Because in John

0: chapter 4, 23, 24 said God, he's searching for worshippers, not worship.
1: Yeah, very good.
0: Worshippers.
1: Worshippers.
0: You and me, not worship. Mm. And that's the thing. And another incident, actually, I went to the Philippines and I went to a prison.
1: Okay.
0: To lead worship in prison.
1: Wow.
0: It was quite frightening, actually, because we were checked, you know, everything that we brought in. And then the prisoners, you know, in that, actually right there in the city of Manila.
1: Yeah.
0: And so they came and, you know, some could be in the chapel or some couldn't be in a chapel because of, you know, the degrees of their criminal charge and things like that. So they were actually worshipping behind bars.
1: Amazing.
0: And as we were worshipping, I could see, you know, this men just started to lift up their hands. And then we saw so many salvations afterwards. And then we went to hospital. We were basically leading people who were about to die. And we sang this song, One Way Jesus, you know,
1: yeah.
0: Uplifting song. And I saw this hand just started to lift up and he pointed to heaven just with one finger. He said, one way, that's it.
1: Amazing.
0: And I knew in my heart that he actually received Jesus when we actually let, you know, the patience in the songs.
1: Oh, praise God, man. God is so good. He is so good. He doesn't need much. He just needs the willing heart, doesn't he?
0: Yeah. And worship is not just within the four walls of the church.
1: Not at all.
0: You know, I said we need to see more worship leader on street, you know, everywhere we go, not just on stage. You know, we empowering people, we equipping people to basically live out their faith. And I think worship is one of the things that we do to encourage people to do that.
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1: Our guest co-host today is Pastor Torch Leung from School of Worship. And Pastor Torch has prepared for us the best 5-minute sermon you're going to hear all Sunday morning long, which he has titled Worship as It Should Be. Pastor Torch, would you share with us your sermon?
0: Well, you know, throughout the history of, Christianity, like we've seen so many people discuss and debate over this word worship. And a lot of people think that worship is just something you do at church. People think that's something that, you know, it's just so secret that you can't do it anywhere else. Or some people think that worship is about singing songs. So I want to point to you today from the book of Romans, chapter 12, verse 1. And it said this, therefore I urge you, brothers and sisters, in view of God's mercy, to offer your bodies as a living sacrifice, holy and pleasing to God. This is your true and proper worship. You know, when you look at what the Apostle Paul said here, proper worship. You know, the word worship here that we see is not just something that we do on a Sunday, but it's the life that laid down for the faith and for the obedience to Jesus. So if you look at this passage, it starts with the word therefore. So every time you see this word therefore, it means that you got to look back at what was said before. Because of this, therefore, you know, when you study the book of Romans 1 to 11, one central theme that you see from the 11 chapters is all about God's work through Jesus Christ. How he loved humanity and how he saved humanity. You know, his mercy, his grace, and everything. Now, therefore, I urge you, brothers and sisters, in view of God's mercy. So he pointed back to the mercy of God once again. This is not what you can do. But because God loved us so much, because God died for our sin, therefore, this is our response. This is our response to him. I always say that worship, when it comes to worship, there are two R's that you need to know. The first one is revelation. You got to have the revelation of God. You got to know who God is. And then you respond. So revelation and response. So for Apostle Paul, if you remember Paul, before he got saved, he persecuted a Christian. And Acts chapter 9, you know, on the road to Damascus, he got saved. Paul used to be very religious, you know, very much so. But now he said, it's not what I could do, but because of God's mercy. So, therefore, offer your life as a living sacrifice. The word offer here is proactive. It's not, you know, passive. It's active. When you said offer, that means you go for it. You bring it to the Lord. That's why I think our worship has to be active. It cannot be passive. Your bodies, you know, not just how you feel, your feeling or your emotion, but everything about you, your physical body, your emotion, your cognitive thinking, and even your soul, you bring all of yourself, you know, as a living sacrifice. The word I want to point out here is the word living, because sacrifice, you know, sacrifice is something you do, something that will cost you. Like if you have $1 million and you give someone $100, that's not sacrifice. But you have 10 bucks and you give the person $9, that is sacrifice. Jesus did not just cut his arm and throw it for us and say, hey, you know, this is going to save you. He gave up his entire life, his life, whole life for us. And that is sacrifice. But the key word here is living. And the word living here, it means that only living thing can make a decision. And that's the reason why we get up early in the morning. You know, you can go to church. You bring yourself. You make a choice. So true worship, it has to be living. And actually, this will contrast with what happened in the Old Testament. Because in the Old Testament, people killed the animals and bring that, you know, they brought that to offer to God. But in the New Testament, we can get to bring our lives, living sacrifices. We make choices to obey, to follow the word of God, and then we respond to him. Now, the Bible said this living sacrifice, holy and pleasing to God. Holy means to be set apart and pleasing to God, that make God smile. This is your true and proper worship. You know, I want to read from another translation, in a Message translation. And this is what it said in Romans chapter 12, verse 1. So hear what I want you to do. God helping you. Listen to this. Take your everyday, ordinary life. You're sleeping, eating, going to work, and walking around life, and place it before God as an offering. You know, everything, every moment of life. And, you know, I used to listen to this preacher, and she was talking about that the word lifestyle in the Western context is so loose in a way. Like, I like to go to a particular coffee shop to have a cup of coffee, or I like to pay, you know, to play golf on Sunday or Saturday or whatnot. That could be your lifestyle. But worship is not just a lifestyle. Worship is our life. It means 24/7, every moment of our lives. There's one time I was worship leading, you know, with the song, Lord, I give you my heart, I give you my soul. If you heard that song before, you know, every breath that I take, every moment that I make, I give it to you. I was leading the song, and then the Holy Spirit prompted me, really? You know what it was like? Lord, I give you my heart, I give you my soul. And then Holy Spirit kind of asked me, really? Did you really mean it? And I stopped. And I had to repent. Because sometimes, you know, we can do things our routine. We go to church, our routine. We serve our routine. But God still sees our heart. And that's why every day is always great to start, you know, on your knees, asking the Lord that he can bring us to his will. So worship, as it should be, is all about laying down your life in obedience to God and offer your life with God's help, with his grace, that we come to him every day.
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2: 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You

0: Olivia Lane with the Gospel on Vision. It's Robbo with you on a Wednesday evening. Great to have your company, whatever you're doing, wherever you are. I've got another hour to spend with you. And looking forward to some good stuff on the way. We've got Set Free with Ken Legg coming up in a few moments. Talking again tonight about guarding your heart. Also, the word for today is on the way in the next 20 minutes here on Vision. So stick around for that. All to come and some good music as well, including a bit of a classic from Amy Grant coming up after Set Free with Ken Legg.
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5: In the Bible, in 1 Thessalonians 5, verses 16 to 18, it says, "Always be joyful, keep on praying, and no matter what happens, always be thankful, for this is God's will for you who belong to Jesus Christ." That was 1 Thessalonians 5, verses 16 to 18.
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6: Jesus said, "If you hold to my teachings, you are really my disciples. Then you will know the truth, and the truth will set you free."
7: Neil Anderson once said, "If what you believe does not reflect truth, then what you feel does not reflect reality." For example, if you believe you're a sinner, you will feel guilt. The truth is, though, you are not a sinner. If you're a child of God, you're a saint. You're the righteousness of God. Therefore, your sin consciousness is not reality. Again, if you see yourself as rejected, you will feel shame. But your belief of rejection is not in accordance with truth. The truth is you are accepted. Therefore, your feelings of shame are not based on reality. And if you believe that you're a victim of your circumstances, you will experience the feelings of injustice and resentment. The truth is you are not a victim, but a victor. God has caused you to triumph in all things. We live from the outflow of that which is in our hearts. God wants us to transform our hearts through the renewing of our mind.
6: This is Set Free with Ken Legg.
7: Phil here. With me is author and teacher Ken Legg. And throughout this week, we've been looking at guarding your heart. And Ken yesterday shared with us an illustration that showed that we operate out of the storehouse of what is in our heart, showing us that our behavior really is just the outflow of that that's in there in our heart. Now, Ken, can you comment a little bit more about that whole concept of life happening from the inside out?
8: Yeah, take sickness and healing and health, you know, that whole area. They also work from the inside out. Now, some medical practitioners suggest that 70% of sickness is actually psychosomatic. That is, the state of the mind influences the health of the body.
7: 70%.
8: Now, we are then a psychosomatic whole. You can't separate us, you know, in that sense, and departmentalize us. It's a medical fact that people who experience sustained negative emotions will also go on to experience physical problems, or they may do, you know, in a large percentage of times. So negative emotions and out-of-control thinking can cause stress to take its toll on our bodies. So what starts in the mind can end in harmful consequences, if you like, to the body. For example, ulcers can be caused by worry, colitis by resentment, heart attacks by anger, brought on by anger, and so on. So if you put it simply, it's not what you eat that's killing you, but what's eating you.
7: It could be a good title for a book.
8: I have to think about that, yes.
7: Of course, you have written a book with that very title. So.
8: Yeah, never one to miss an opportunity.
7: Yeah.
8: So psychosomatic sickness is just an internal warning that in some way our lives are out of sync. Now, medical research in this area is simply concurring, actually, with what the Bible has taught for thousands of years. That's why I love the book of Proverbs. You know, it's full of this sort of thing. In Proverbs 14 and verse 30, for example, it says, "A sound heart is life to the body, but envy is rottenness to the bones." Mm-hmm. Let me quote to you from another Australian Christian author, Greg Bedell. He says this, and I quote, "The human brain has the capacity to produce between 3,000 and 3,500 chemicals, hormones, and endorphins. Some of these produce healing for the body, whereas others cause the body to deteriorate. So the way you think determines what chemicals and hormones the mind produces. For example, love and joy build up the immune system. The moment we move into a mode of negative thinking, the immune system automatically plummets, leaving the body vulnerable to attack."
9: Isn't that interesting? That's really, really interesting. Give us some examples of how toxic thinking can lead to possible sickness. So you got some practical stuff?
8: Yeah, there? Okay. Well, we know, for example, in times of fear and panic, the adrenal gland releases extra adrenaline into the bloodstream to give us that superhuman strength to cope with the emergency. But whilst adrenaline aids us in the midst of sudden danger, the continuous release of adrenaline over a sustained period of time can cause a chemical imbalance in the bloodstream, resulting in weakness or even sickness. Mm. Another one that they've come across recently is that anger might secrete a toxin on the tongue, which when mixed with saliva and swallowed will ultimately cause illness.
9: Wow, isn't that interesting?
8: It is for many of us, I think. Stress can cause the arteries to contract, restricting the flow of blood to the heart, causing, of course, a variety of physical complications.
9: Yeah.
8: Now, coming back to the book of Proverbs, Phil. Proverbs 14 verse 30 says, "A sound heart is life to the body, but envy is rottenness to the bones." Or here's another one, Proverbs 12:25, "Anxiety in the heart of a man causes depression."
9: Mm. I love it how the Bible, has been there for thousands of years, but now medical science is able to look at some of these things, the release of toxins and so on when we get angry and other things. And it just shows that it is right. All along, it has been right. And of course, when we talk about the physical consequences of living out of our hearts, it can also be a positive thing. It's not all negatives.
8: Yeah.
9: If we're happy, it's like a tonic to the body. That was a storyline of the movie Patch Adams. You might remember that one.
8: That's right. And again, the Bible says that. Book of Proverbs again. "A merry heart does good like a medicine, but a broken spirit dries the bone." So there are these happy hormones called endorphins. Now, me being a Bible teacher, I love to get into meanings of words and so on. And the word endorphins is made up of two different words. Endo, which is a shortened form of endogenous, which means sourced from within.
9: Mm-hmm.
8: And orphine, which of course is a shortened form of morphine. So endorphins are produced by positive emotions, such as love and laughter, and also other things that we enjoy doing, like physical exercise.
9: Yep.
8: And they have a positive effect on the body. For instance, assisting with pain reduction and generally giving a sense of well-being. So the verses in Proverbs chapter 4, we started with that verse, keep your heart with all diligence because out of it flow the issues of life. Now, the verses just before that, let me read those to you, Phil. It says, "My son, give attention to my words. Incline your ear to my sayings. Do not let them depart from your eyes. Keep them in the midst of your heart, for they are life to those who find them and health to all their flesh." In other words, when truth, if you like, is established in the midst of the heart, our inner being will dispense health and well-being to every part of our lives.
9: Mm, it's pretty clear, really, isn't it, that out of our hearts flow all of the issues of life.
8: Yeah, we've seen that with regard to behavior. We've also seen it now in regard to health and healing. But it's not only true in the natural life, but also in the spiritual life. I think, again, failure to understand that life works from the inside out has led many Christians on a quest for more power, which they seem to think they can access externally. I've got to go somewhere and get something.
9: Yeah.
8: It might be an altar call. If I go out the front, I'll get something that I don't actually have, or it might be a power encounter or impartation from other Christians. And, some people have even traveled to other countries around the world thinking that there's some power over there that they can get into their lives and bring back with them. But that's not what the Bible says. The Bible says actually that his divine power has already given to us all things.
9: And his divine power is right here. Within us.
8: Exactly. Yeah. His divine power has given us all things we need for life and godliness. So everything we need to live a godly life, a successful life, a powerful life has already been given to us. Now, this power, Phil, is not imparted to us from the outside, but it's sourced from within. And I think we've got to get a hold of that. Paul, when he was writing to the Ephesians, he said this, "Now to him who is able to do exceedingly abundantly above all that we can ask or think," and this is what he said, "according to the power that works within us." We need to get a hold of that, according to the power that works within us.
9: So just to be clear here, Ken, you're not saying that, you know, the power is ours, that is within us already,
8: yeah,
9: that you know, it's somehow we conjure it up. It's the power of God that is working within us.
8: Yeah, now Paul said that, what I just quoted in chapter 3. In chapter 1, he had already said that the same power that raised Jesus from the dead dwells in you. But if you look at the context in which he said that, it's actually a prayer. He's praying for the Ephesians and, of course, the greater body of Christ, that God would give to us a spirit of enlightenment, that our eyes would be opened, that we might understand this power that is already within us, because our whole life flows out of this spiritual life that has been deposited in our hearts. And when we understand the resources that we have in Christ, the same power that raised Jesus from the dead, we're going to live our lives differently.
9: Practical discussion on guarding our hearts, and we'll have more for you same time tomorrow. Until then, remember, you don't have to carry that baggage. God wants you to be set free.
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We are Messengers, Faith, Hope and Love on Vision. It's Robbo with you on a Wednesday night. Great to have your company wherever you are across the country. We've got the word for today coming up in just over 5 minutes' time. We're going to hear part 6 on this series we've been working through over the last number of days on spiritual pathways. I've really enjoyed this. It's been fascinating. I've never really thought about the different ways that we can sort of seek the Lord. But the final one of those coming up in the next few minutes. So stick around for that on the way. Right now, though, it's Jordan Feliz and Can't Lose on Vision.

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1: Consider Psalm 62 and verse 1. Truly my soul silently waits for God. Today we consider the sixth of the spiritual pathways, the contemplative pathway. If you relate to God best through the contemplative pathway, you love large blocks of quietness and uninterrupted time alone. It's very likely when you were a child, your parents would tell you to go outside and play with other kids more. Reflection comes naturally to you. You often feel like an observer in life. Here are some scriptures you easily identify with. Psalm 4 verse 4, meditate within your heart on your bed and be still, Selah. Or Psalm 37 7, rest in the Lord and wait patiently for Him, do not fret. Or Psalm 46 10, be still and know that I am God. Or Psalm 62 verse 1, truly my soul silently waits for God. From Him comes my salvation. God is most present to you when distractions and noises are removed. Images, metaphors, and pictures help you as to pray. If you get too busy or spend too much time with too many people hanging around, you begin to feel drained and stretched thin. You don't require much external stimulation. Making time to listen to God in silence and solitude is vital to the health of your soul, and it's necessary for you to experience a deepening sense of His presence. You need regular, protected, intense, undistracted time alone. But here's a word of caution. The Bible says in 1 John 4 verse 11, if God so loved us, we ought also to love one another. And love takes time and effort. Sometimes it requires sacrifice. One of the best ways to show your love for God is to show it to people around you whom God loves. Spiritual Pathways, Part 6. That's Vision's Word for Today.
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1: Matthew West with his latest Good, a wonderful song and a brilliant video. If you haven't seen it, check out the video clip of that song. It's a powerful story that gets told in the images, and it left me with a lump in my throat and maybe a little tear in my eye as well. It's a wonderful story. Check it out on YouTube, Matthew West and Good. Hey, g'day there if you're listening in Perth this evening. Great to have you tuned in. Maybe listening on DAB. We've recently switched on Perth citywide on DAB, and it's joined a number of other capital cities that have got citywide access to Vision now. We've got Brisbane, Sydney, Melbourne on DAB, and then also Hobart on 104.3 FM. And Perth has just been added in the last, well, I guess it was last month now, wasn't it? Back in June, all that time ago. But great to have you listening if you're tuned in Perth. We really do appreciate having you part of the Vision family and the fact that we can now provide that much better coverage for Perth. It's been something we've prayed for literally for, well, I was going to say years, probably decades, actually. It was about 20 years ago that we added our first low-powered FM service in Perth. We've got a number of those spread around the city now, but it's never been ideal. You know, you've got pockets that get it and others that don't, and it's a bit scratchy here and there, and it can be a real drama, I guess, if you're driving now. But it's never been ideal. You know, you've got pockets that get it and others that don't, and it's a bit scratchy here and there, and

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3: Let me tell you the story of Sabina Wormbrand in Romania from Voice of the Martyrs. Okay, at 5 a.m., they heard a pounding on the door and immediately knew that it was a police raid. Sabina's husband was already in prison, and she worried about the fate of her young son if she were taken away too. So when the Romanian police burst in that early morning, shouting and intimidating her house guests, Sabina quietly prayed and committed herself and her family into God's care. They demanded of her, "Sabina Wormbrand, we know you are hiding weapons in here. Tell us where they are." Now, before she could argue, they were throwing open trunks and closets and emptying drawers on the floor, and they kept shouting, "So, you won't show us where the weapons are hidden? We'll tear this place apart." Now, Sabina, struggling to remain calm, she said simply, "The only weapon we have in this house is here." And she picked up the Bible from under their feet. Now, the officer replied, "If you don't tell me the truth, you will have to come with us to make a full statement about those weapons." So Sabina laid the Bible on the table and she responded by saying, "Please allow us a few minutes to pray and then I'll go with you." As Sabina was led away, she mourned the loss of her quote-unquote weapon, her Bible, but gained strength from knowing that she had hidden its words in her heart where they could not be confiscated. Now, there's only one offensive weapon listed in the description of what is commonly referred to as the armor of God, and it's in Ephesians. And Paul lists the defensive measures in a Christian's faith represented by a helmet, a breastplate, a belt, a shield, and protective shoes. However, he encourages only one offensive weapon, the word of God. It's the weapon of choice. And as an ancient soldier would depend on his sword, so we must depend on the sharp edge of Scripture to clear our path for our safety. Sadly, too many Christians are left defenseless in spiritual struggles. They have not memorized the Bible like Sabina did, and they're unable to draw upon its strength. So don't be another spiritual casualty. Take up your sword today. Pick up your Bible. Read it, devour it, learn it, and live it. You know, our brothers and sisters have been suffering for their faith in every country of the world for the past 2,000 years. And in fact, persecution against Christians is worse today than ever. We can't change the attitude of the world, but we can pray that God will strengthen his children as they hold fast to their faith in Jesus in light of the persecution they face.
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0: Madison Watkins, and a new one from her. It's called God You Are. As I wrap up my time with you this evening, thanks so much for your company. It's been an absolute pleasure spending a few hours with you. And looking forward to catching up again sometime soon. I'm hoping that Mandy's back tomorrow night. She's been a bit unwell, and we are trusting that she'll be improved and back on deck tomorrow night. But if not, I'll join you again. But whatever it is, whenever it is that I speak to you again, I trust that you stay safe and well. I'm going to hand over to Steve Mack. He'll be along next to take you through into the early hours of Thursday morning. So stay safe, take care, and God bless. Bye for now.
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1: Amen. That's Andrew Rupert. I'd Do It Again. You're on Overnights on Vision Christian Radio. Steve Mack with you for an early Thursday morning. It's great to have your company this morning. Now, coming your way this hour, in a little bit, we've got Dr. Camille Mashley, Faith in the Future, and continuing the series, The Book of Ruth, and Defining a Kinsman Redeemer is the message for today. I'm going to feature a little bit from yesterday's 2020 program, and they were chatting with someone by the name of Rebecca, who's a homeschooler, and they were talking about providing Christian education through homeschooling. It's a great thing to do if you're in a position to do so, so we'll have a bit of a chat about that. And also, coming up in just a few moments, Chuck Swindoll, Inside for Living, and the message continuing the series, The Lamb That Was Slaughtered.
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5: 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That was Ezekiel chapter 34, verse 26.
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7: The lamb was slaughtered so that you might live. It's not a metaphor, it's not poetry, it's the beating heart of the Christian gospel. And it carries more weight for your life today than any headline you will read today. This is Insight for Living, and Chuck Swindoll brings us back to the most stabilizing truth in all of Scripture, that the spotless Lamb of God took our place, paid our debt, and finished the work completely. Today he draws it all to a close with four qualities shaped by the Lamb himself that are worth living by.

0: Lambs, when going to slaughter, go with blind compliance, regardless of the destination. They go where they're led. The servant Savior, however, goes with knowing submission. He knew when he came that he came to this earth to die. Maligned, mistreated, misunderstood, we read here, like a sheep that is silent before its shearers, he did not open his mouth. John chapter 1 includes the announcement of the baptizer. His forerunner, the one who leads the way before the Savior becomes that well known, John is preparing the way for the one who is yet to come. And I love his humility. Verse 26, John answered them, saying, I baptize in water, but among you stands one whom you do not know. It is he who comes after me, the thong of whose sandal I am not worthy to untie. These things took place in Bethany beyond the Jordan, where John was baptizing. Now look closely. The next day, he saw Jesus coming to him and said, Behold, the Lamb of God, who takes away the sin of the world. There he is. Now, let's move ahead to right around 65, AD 65, 1 Peter chapter 1. 1 Peter chapter 1, love this verse of scripture. Knowing that you were not, verse 18, that you were not redeemed with perishable things like silver and gold from your futile way of life. Constantly in this culture, constantly there's the emphasis on money. You're not redeemed that way. Verse 19, then how are we redeemed? From the precious blood, as of a lamb. There it is again, unblemished and spotless, the blood of Christ. It takes the blood to wash away the sins of the world. It, as one man put it so well, it is the greatest detergent ever known to humanity. It continues to wash away sin. The reason you have forgiveness is because of the blood of Christ that was poured out on that cross to redeem you from a slave market from which you could never redeem yourself. Isaiah looked ahead, John looked at, Peter looks back, and his concern is that we live lives in light of that, lives of purity. See verse 17? Look here. If you address as Father the one who impartially judges according to each one's work, conduct yourselves in fear during the time of your stay on earth. His emphasis is that we be holy as our God is holy. And that's up in verses 15 and 16. Without the giving, the shedding, the pouring out of the blood, there is no forgiveness of our sins. Now, this reminds me of something that Cynthia and I witnessed a number of years ago. Where we lived at the time, there was a track that went around a large football field. It was a community college in that town, and we would go there to do our early morning walks and to solve life's problems as we went around together. On the way from our home to that track where we walked around over and over again, there was a pen of animals. The community college had a course that they taught, and in it, there was the raising of animals, and among them was a little small flock of sheep. And it was fun as we would go by there from one day to the next to look at those animals. And I was sort of taken by one, and she was just getting bigger and bigger and bigger. And I realized this is a ewe who is heavy with young. And before just as the 6 months ran their course, she delivered this little lamb. And I never wanted to crawl over a fence so much in all my life as when I began to see that little thing as it started to grow up, little wobbly legs and a little soft. It makes you cuddle up with it, right? This little lamb. This big old ewe lamb just kind of pushing her around. I'd say, go easy on the lamb there. Watch out for that little lamb. I watched this sight and it reminded me that the Lord knew what he was doing when he called us sheep. What you got to know is, as cute and cuddly and soft as the little lamb was, those other sheep are really a mess. I mean, if you've ever looked at the south end of a northbound sheep, you realize right away what a mess they make of themselves. And here in the midst of all of these sheep, which is just so much like all of us, is this little lamb, this little helpless lamb. There are lamb-like qualities that we would do well to be reminded of. Our Savior, God's Lamb, gave himself for us. And in light of what we have seen, I want to suggest four qualities worth emulating that stem from what I thought of as I looked at this little lamb. They do not come naturally to any of us, especially those of us who are type A and strong-willed and determined and independent. The first quality is a life of dependence. You heard it right, dependence. And I know I'm speaking today mainly to Americans, and I know you've cut your teeth on independence, and I love it too, and I believe it with my whole heart. But there's a wonderful place in all our lives for dependence. As I looked at that little lamb in that pen, I realized there's not a way in the world that little creature can survive on its own, any more than a newborn 2, 3, 4 weeks old could make it without a mama, without somebody to care for him or her. A life of dependence. We have no defense in ourselves spiritually. You can't even see the enemy. He's invisible. He's not only insidious, he's invisible. He's powerful. And his minions would love to do nothing more than bring you to your end. You can't defend yourself. You can't find your way. You have no incredible power. You have no natural brilliance, spiritually speaking. The brilliance you have, you gain from this book, from the Spirit of God who guides you into truth. So a life of dependence. Cultivate the truth of Proverbs 3, 5, and 6, which tells us not to lean on our own understanding. Trust in the Lord with all your heart. Lean not on your own understanding. In all your ways acknowledge him. He'll make your paths straight. I spoke at the seminary, Dallas Seminary, this past week, and I told them the thing I feared for them, among the most things I feared, would be a ministry of quick success. It's a danger. Young in the work of God and finding or learning and knowing the success, you become independent, self-sustaining. And even if you're not careful, self-important. And I warned them, and I today warn all of us about conceit, self-serving, tendency to make it on our own. We're to live lives of dependence. This week, lean on him. Instead of worrying yourself sick over the plan and what you have to do, just pause and pray and say to your Father, I can't make it without you. Take over. Take away this draining anxiety and replace it with an assurance that you've got it in your hands. You're taking care of things. You'll not only sleep better, you'll live better. The second thing I see in the Lamb is the assurance of approachability. Approachability. Perhaps it was that which first attracted the men to their Savior when he said, follow me, I'll make you fishers of men. I don't know the last time you thought about it, but These men left their careers, some of them established careers, and a few of them rather lucrative careers. And they set it aside and they followed him who won them over by his winsomeness. He was approachable. Remember his own words telling us of his temperament? Come to me, I am gentle and I'm humble of heart. Little lambs, like I said earlier, just are so inviting. They are not intimidating. They're not violent. They're not going to bite you. They can't even run that fast. They stumble and fall. They're approachable. Now, let me speak to you who are, you know, pretty big deals in your circle. You're the hot shot, okay? And don't raise your hand. It doesn't help. But you're the boss, or you're the one that makes the most money, or you're the powerful one, or you're the one that could easily intimidate. You make a decision, and the employee's gone. So you're the big deal. Stay approachable. And let me say this too: if you're growing in your faith and you're learning a little about the Bible, go easy on others. But don't pull rank. To be approachable is to let people learn and invite them to learn. Something wonderful about being very capable but not acting like it. Brings back a memory. Cynthia knows where I'm going with this. When I was in my last year at Dallas Seminary, it's a hard story to tell. We had come to the middle of the semester, and the beginning of the last semester in the master's program, there was what was called the seating of the seniors. I don't know if the seminary still does that, but we did it then. And it was one of the few times that you really felt great about it. First of all, you thought, I'm going to make it. And so that's an encouraging thing right there. But you also are honored in that they introduce you, and you walk down the aisle at Chafer Chapel, and you sit down. And you all, once your class is in place, applause. How's that sound? That's a brand new sound. And so that's all part of it. However, the previous weekend, we had a man who was drunk hit our car full on and totaled our car. And we had already lost a baby through this miscarriage that I had mentioned earlier. And so we were sad about it. Cynthia was now pregnant and carrying what would be our second child. Our oldest, the only one we had with at that time, was our son, Kurt, and he was standing up in the front seat. Remember the days when there were no seat belts? Remember that? I mean, you're just like rockets when you hit something. And that little guy went, phew, right into the windshield and broke his jaw. So Cynthia's injured and begins to hemorrhage, and we think we're going to lose our baby. And her mother has got cancer, and she's dying with cancer and would soon be gone. And it was just a terrible time. And how would we ever get our son fixed? What am I going to do for a car? And we didn't have any money. And we had to go back to school. And we were at the bottom. And I remember when I got back on campus, it's absolutely a true story. I remember thinking, if I could just find one professor, just one of these guys, if I could just talk with him for 10 or 15 minutes, I could make it. And it was late in the evening, and I remember walking along the hallway and looking under the door for a light, because their offices were all in a row here, and I saw a light. I didn't even bother to see what name. I just go. And what I'm now going to tell you, I've rarely shared. The prof is no longer a part of the faculty, I might add, but back then he was, and he cut the door open a little bit. Yes, what do you want? That's a nice start. I got tears. I said, Dr. So-and-so, I would like, what do you want? And I said, well, he said, you know, I'm very busy tonight preparing for tomorrow's class. Tell me what you want. And I said, I don't want anything from you. He closed the door. That was it. And I remember walking away and walking out into the night. I didn't know if we were going to be able to keep our baby or lose another one. I didn't know if I'd ever get out of school. And I needed somebody approachable. There's more to the story, but time doesn't allow me to tell it. But let me just stop right here and say, someday you're going to hear a knock at your door. And somebody who may not mean all that much to you, or may not seem all that significant, will need you. Take time. Think of yourself as a lamb, not a lion. Jesus said, I am meek and humble in heart. Take time. Maybe one of your own children. Maybe one of your grandchildren. The assurance of approachability. Third would be a heart of innocence. A heart of innocence. That's the absence of duplicity and deceit. A heart of innocence. Really, that's a naivete toward wickedness. That's unusual in our day, isn't it? When I see a lamb, I think of innocence. Little lamb. With our little children as they grew and started going to school, I remember thinking, there's these little innocent kids going off to school. I mean, as innocent as you could be, being one of my kids, but you know what I mean. Innocence is an absence of duplicity. Let me give you another one. Not familiar with a wicked lifestyle. It's kind of nice to meet up with people that are still a little naive, that just don't know all the dirty stuff. Lambs are like that. My granddaughter, who is a junior in college right now, told me a sweet story. She said to me the other day, Bubba, I was in chapel and the president was speaking, and he just said, I'm just going to open the floor to your questions. And it was 2,500 in the school. The chapel was packed. And he had just a microphone. He said, ask any question you like. I'd like to answer if I can, if I'm able. And she said, I only remember one of the questions, but it was a wonderful question. One of the young ladies in the school said, Dr. So-and-so, what are you most concerned about regarding us as students? Isn't that a good question? What keeps you awake at night? You know what his answer was? There was about a 30-second pause of quietness, and he said, the growing absence of innocence. Said, you see, students, when I was a student, you had to work hard to get into stuff that's filthy. You had to sneak around, but he said, now it's just the punch of a key on a computer. It's just left punch. There it is. He says, I know that there's no way in the world I can monitor all of you and your lifestyle. And he said, I'm concerned that you may be involved in things that ought to be waiting until you're older. And in some cases, you ought not even be aware of it at all. The heart of innocence. It's wonderful, if I may just add this, no extra charge. It's wonderful, and I'm going to make it both ways, when a man's going to marry a young woman, to know that she's pure. What a gift. To know that she's a virgin. And for the woman to know that her husband-to-be is a virgin. How right is that? A heart of innocence. I bring to you my life. No one else has known me intimately, and that's for you. I've saved it for you. Fourth is a spirit of sacrifice. Sacrifice. Lambs existed to be sacrificed. If you have a spirit of sacrifice, you will not always be watching out for your own good. Paul said in his life toward the end, I am poured out as a drink offering, 2 Timothy 4:6. I've fought a good fight, the course I've finished, the faith I've kept. Poured out as a drink offering. Our goal is to have the likeness of Christ at work in us. I urge that for every one of us, regardless of your age, regardless of your status, regardless of your role, regardless of your gender, to be like Christ. You've listened so well. Now I urge you to live it well. Live it well. Let me tell you, with that kind of model, you won't have to look very far for an opportunity to speak of Christ. Your life will be like a magnet. Where are you in that list? Life of dependence, the assurance of approachability, a heart of innocence, a spirit of sacrifice. The godly Robert Murray McShane was once quoted as he had written, "It's not great talent God blesses so much as great likeness to Jesus." Let's bow together, will you please? Maybe you've never trusted in the Lamb. This is such a marvelous moment for you to do that. We don't beg people or plead with people or try to manipulate you to do something you're not ready to do. We respect your right to think it through, but haven't you heard enough to learn that you have wandered far from the one who made you, and the only way back is to come through the cross? Because the Lamb was slaughtered, your opportunity for knowing God is open and available to you. Trust Him now. Lord, in this fast world and this culture, we are aware, every one of us, of the great temptation of faking it. Looking one way, but living another. Talking about innocence, but not experiencing it. Guard us, our Father, and cleanse us as we come to you like little lambs, dependent on you for life and for defense and for a purpose to go on. Lord, help us all in this journey from earth to heaven to see in these truths of Christ lessons to live by. May they cause us to open our door when there's a knock and open our hearts when there's a need. May we be people who are contrite and gentle and understanding and caring and innocent. Guard us, our Father, from a phony life of duplicity and hypocrisy. Remind us that the one who paved the way for us was the perfect Lamb of God, whom they slaughtered.
1: 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I'm Clayton Bjellin. 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
6: We're working through the Old Testament book of Ruth. Now, it's only four chapters. You might have time to check out some of those chapters and enjoy the way that we're talking about Ruth over the coming days. When we talk about Ruth, Camille, we're talking about some terminology that's not very familiar to us today. We've talked already about some of the cultural connections when a woman lost her husband and the near relative would eventually marry her. There's that terminology called a kinsman redeemer. What does that mean?
7: What it means is that God biblically sanctioned redemption via family. Family is a great support network in times of plenty and poverty. That's how it was always meant to be. And therefore, it's through the family that redemption would come work. In times of plenty and poverty. That's how it was always meant to be. And therefore, it's through the

0: If property was lost, he would also buy it back too. That, in essence, is what it is. It's redemption or Social Security via the family. Of course, we won't need that today in the sense that we don't worry about marrying widowed sister-in-laws because it's not a case of our name being blotted out in Israel. The name we don't want blotted out is from the Book of Life. And of course, that's what Jesus speaks of in the book of Revelation, chapter 2 and 3. If you overcome, I will not blot out your name from the Book of Life. Bring it back to the Old Testament. Boaz is going to be like a type of Christ. He is a near relative, and he's going to help bring hope and future to the devastated and destitute family of Elimelech, the widows of Ruth and Naomi. So that's how it works. It's a near kinsman, both marrying the widow and buying back the property and raising up a child so that the deceased name is not blotted out.
1: Yesterday, we were talking about Ruth working in the field of Boaz, gleaning the barley, and she caught Boaz's eye. What was so special about the fact that he was the one who noticed her and saw her faithfulness and recognized that there would be something that would be good that he would do for her and her family?
0: I think the most important thing is what came out of the mouth of Naomi after Ruth returned home from that first day of gleaning, saw the seemingly mountain of barley that this lady had accumulated in the day, and she says to Ruth, "This man, Boaz, who you happen to go to his field, he is a near kinsman." In other words, not only did you have favor for today, but if we handle this right, we're going to have redemption for tomorrow. So Ruth was going to be positioned by Naomi to take advantage of the fact not only that, yeah, she went into the guy's field and she could glean, as any poor person could do, but now she's going to go a step higher. She's going to basically be nudged to help encourage Boaz to do his duty as a kinsman redeemer.
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0: You love worship, faithful and true, Lauren Daigle, let it be a hallelujah. Well, yesterday on 2020, Neil Johnson having a chat with a homeschooler, her name was Rebecca.
1: What a privilege it is to talk to you, Rebecca, because hey, you are the fruit of homeschooling because your parents decided to take you out of school and homeschool you. Just take us back to your story.
2: Yeah. So I was homeschooled about 30 years ago. We started in a Christian school because my parents are Christians and they wanted us to know Jesus. My mum and dad, they thought, you know, a great Christian education would be had in a Christian school. And but my parents, they saw us actually walking away from God. And it was a very, very sad thing for my dad. And so we were actually going to a church and it was half parents who sent their kids to school and half homeschoolers. And my dad and my mom were talking to these parents who were homeschoolers and they kind of looked at the two the two groups of children and they thought those homeschooled kids are way better behaved than the other ones. And somebody suggested homeschooling to my dad and my mom, and my mom laughed. And then when they got home, my dad said, hey, why don't we give this a shot? And so they did. And back then, there wasn't the evidence that your kids would be academically, you wouldn't get an academically robust education from homeschooling. And so their fear was, in dad's words verbatim, is that we would become checkout chicks and ditch diggers. So just not have a very good education at all.
1: Okay. And, you know, when we talk about being taken out of a Christian school, well, obviously we love to talk about the good things to do with Christian schools as well, except to say that it doesn't matter what school your children are at, there's that old saying, it's a biblical saying, bad company corrupts good character. And parents make their own assessment, don't they, of who their children are surrounded by. And look, as I understand it, there's been just explosive growth in the homeschooling movement since COVID. Have you noticed that too?
2: Oh, it's been huge. I think parents were, that they finally realized that they could actually teach their own children. And I think a barrier to start homeschooling is confidence, is that these moms don't feel they can be quote unquote a teacher. But when you homeschool, especially if you use the right homeschool curriculum, the curriculum does, it can do a lot of the academic stuff for you. And then you're sitting there doing a lot of the character development, which is very much what I saw when I was homeschooled myself. And I hope that's what I'm doing when I'm homeschooling my own children.
1: If you do try it and fail, at least you've tried. Is there some common sense in that? If you're, you know, if you're boiling on the inside about what's going on with your children in school, and as we said, it could be not only state school system, but you might even have some challenges in the school you might choose, and even though it could be called a Christian school. But if you don't give it a go, are you likely to regret that?
2: I've talked to a lot of parents who are a generation up from me, and they kind of shake their heads and they go, I wish that I had done homeschooling. So I definitely talk to parents like that. But then I have to admit, I very rarely talk to parents of that generation who have homeschooled and regret it. There are some, though, and I think the most important thing we can do, I mean, even if we send our kids to school, is to pray for them. That's the number one thing, because homeschooling isn't a panacea. It's not like you homeschool and your kids are going to turn out as perfect Christians. That is not the case. It's a tool. Homeschooling is a tool to give your children a good Christian education. And I've seen in my own life through my parents' diligence how well that can work.

0: Tasha Layton, Life in Me, overnight on Vision Christian Radio for a Thursday morning. It's Steve Mack with you. Great to have your company this morning. Now, coming up this hour, we have got a bit of weird news. Also on the way, the Live Lounge featuring Phil Wickham and Brooke Fraser today, and much more. And in just a few moments, leading the way, Dr. Michael Youssef, and the message simply entitled Awake DC. Stick around, that's coming up in a few moments. Right now, though, the weather around the capitals for your Thursday ahead. Well, rain in many capitals, actually. Sydney, rain 23. Melbourne, another rainy day in 15. Brisbane, mostly sunny and 25. Showers for Perth, 17. Rain in Adelaide, 15. Showers in Hobart, 15. Rain and storms in Canberra, 14 degrees, and Darwin, a mostly sunny day and a top of 31 degrees.
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4: From just a short walk to the White House in the heart of Washington, D.C., welcome to a special episode of Leading the Way with Dr. Michael Youssef. Dr. Youssef recently spoke at a Leading the Way Awake rally in the center of the United States Capitol, Washington, D.C., where local students, business people, government workers, and families of all shapes and sizes were challenged by a message from God's Word and impactful music. It was an exciting evening where Dr. Youssef and the Leading the Way team, along with partner churches and organizations, clearly declared and showed by their service to the community the gospel of truth. Dr. Youssef brought a challenging and inspiring message that we wanted to share with you today, because we know you too will be encouraged by this special, Leading the Way.
5: Thank you. Thank you very much. So good to be in Washington, D.C. What a great honor and a privilege for me to be here in our second Great Awakening campaign. You know, we started 5 years ago with a burden. We wanted people to covenant with us to pray on a daily basis for God to bring a third Great Awakening. And for more than 500,000 people have signed up to pray daily for the third Great Awakening in America. And I'm so honored and privileged to be part of that. And so we are here praying that God will use this as a spark to start the Great Awakening. And so I really want to get serious with you today, because you hear a lot in social media, a lot of talk about the end times, that we're living in the end times. I pray so. No matter what or how it takes place, Jesus tells us in Matthew 25, and this is where I go. So in Matthew 25, our Lord Jesus, after giving us this very, very serious warning, in chapter 24, He gives us six signs. Our Lord called them the labor pains that are going to be taking place prior to the return of Christ. Then he immediately goes on to give us a story to illustrate the difference between those who truly are awake and ready for the return of Christ and those who are not. You see, the difference between those who truly surrendered to him and those who pretend to be Christians. The parable is so incredible to me because he tells us about 10 young women, 10 virgins. He tells us this parable, the Lord Jesus gives us basically a litmus test. It's a self-administered test. This test will reveal to you where you stand on that day of judgment. Where will you be and what will you say to the Savior? Which you seem to be, as I said, closer and closer every day. This test will tell you if you are prepared to meet Jesus as your Redeemer, your Savior, and your friend, or as your judge. In the same way, our Lord Jesus Christ is saying here in Matthew 25 about these 10 young women. They were supposed to be part of a wedding party. 5 of them were prepared for the groom to come, and 5 were not. And Jesus is telling us about the tragedy of those who look alike Christians, the tragedy of those who are merely professing Christians, the tragedy of those who are confessing one thing with their lips, but they're living another way with their life, the tragedy of those who confuse church membership with being awake in the faith and awaiting for Jesus. Also, one of the signs that Jesus gives in Matthew 24 of the nearness of his return is called the great falling away. And 60% of so-called churchgoers who claim to be Christians, not to believe the absolute essence of the gospel, is a tragic situation in the Church of Jesus Christ in America. It breaks my heart. And so when I see statistics like this, for those who call themselves Christians but disbelieving Jesus, I wonder if we not really are at the end of the time and we are seeing the falling away. But be that as it may, today can be the day of your redemption. Today is the day when you can be absolutely certain that Jesus and only Jesus is your Savior and Lord. Today is the day when you can declare your preparedness to pass the test. Today I plead with you to answer the question one way or the other. What question? Am I spiritually awake and prepared for the Lord Jesus to return to be my Savior, Redeemer, or not? Am I living and serving Him, or am I faking it somehow? Back to the parable of the 10 young women, Matthew 25. 10 young women, they were all expecting to be part of the wedding. 5 of the 10 were wise, and 5 were foolish. By the way, there's a reason why they're called wise. There's a reason why they're called wise. They showed wisdom in their lives and the way they lived their life. And they were waiting for the bridegroom to come, to return any moment. It doesn't matter whether it's today or many years from now. They were prepared. They were ready. They had oil in their lamp. The foolish ones, sadly, on the other hand, they were totally unprepared. They got distracted by other things in life. They were neglecting the most important thing in life. They were not prepared for the test. Here in this story that Jesus tells, he reveals to us that these 10 women, they had many things in common. They had many things in common. They were all physically went to sleep because it's nighttime, so they all were asleep. It's not some that were staying awake and some are not. They're all asleep physically. But suddenly the cry comes out, the groom is coming, the groom is coming, the groom is coming. The 5 wise young women got up and they put the oil in their lamp. They lit the lamp and they're ready to go. The foolish ones said, whoops, we don't have oil. We don't have oil. We have lamps, but we don't have oil. We have religion, but not salvation. We have tradition, but not the Holy Spirit. We have church membership, but not a transformed life. And so they asked the 5 wise ones if they can borrow their oil. No, said the wise ones. They said, no, we only have sufficient oil for each of us. And my beloved friends, please listen to me. I need to stop here to tell you that salvation is that oil. The Holy Spirit is that oil. Salvation is such a personal experience. You cannot inherit it. You cannot buy it. You cannot earn it. You cannot give it to another. It is an individual experience of being born again. The foolish ones, they thought like so many people think. They can wait to the end, toward the end of their life, and they'll pray the prayer. Or they can wait until their dying days, and then they ask for forgiveness. They probably thought, well, God will feel sorry for us and let us get into his heaven. Or like so many people in our culture today, they think, well, you know, if my good deeds will outweigh my bad deeds, I can make it to heaven. No, because there is such a thing as too late. There is such a thing as too late. And the Bible said when Noah invited his neighbors to come and enter into the boat of salvation, for 120 years, he was a preacher of righteousness. And when they finally rejected him and mocked him, and he entered into the ark, the Bible said, God shut the door. Somebody said to me, how can a loving God do this? I said, let me tell you about that loving God. He sent his son, who co-eternally existed with him in heaven, to die on a cross, a death of a sinner, in order to redeem you. And he's been inviting you. He's been inviting you. Come before it is too late. And my friend, the day is coming when the opportunity for salvation will be no more. Let me tell you, I weep over that, because I never joke about hell, because the real people going there. You see, when the opportunity comes for you to come to Christ and be eternally saved, and you turn it down, it is possible to come back again. When the door of mercy is shut, it will be too late. The time of salvation is now, the day of giving yourself to Christ to be the only Savior and Lord is today. The time to live for Christ is now. The time for confession and repentance is now. These foolish ones realize, symbolically speaking, is midnight. Symbolically, I'm going to repeat that because you have to understand. The reason was midnight for them. It means that the shops are closed. The churches are closed. No, nobody can tell them about salvation anymore. We've gone. The believers have gone to heaven. It means that the door of salvation is shut. No more chances. It's too late. And so the foolish ones tried to play on the sympathy of the bridegroom. They thought they can really play the sympathy card, you know? And so in verse 13, Matthew 25, they cried out to the bridegroom, forgive me if I cry, because you know what the bridegroom said? I don't know you. Oh, Lord, have mercy. But we went to church every Christmas and Easter. I don't know you. But we prayed on occasions. I don't know you. But we did some good things. I don't know you. But we're good people. I don't know you. And that is why Jesus goes on to say, keep on watching, because you do not know the day or the hour of his return. I'm going to come back to this because that is very serious matter. It's very serious matter. But first of all, I want to transport you to the Middle East, where I come from. I want to transport you literally to the Middle East. Back 2,000 years ago, when our Lord Jesus Christ was telling this parable, his audience, his listeners, they already understood, they identified with what he's saying. And they knew that there are three stages for a wedding. The first stage is when the kids were young, the two sets of parents, the boy's parents and the girl's parents, will get together and they'll say, when our kids grow up, our son will marry your daughter. Agreed. Then there comes the second stage of the wedding. It's the betrothal. When the kids come of age and ready to get married, this betrothal is much stronger than our engagement and wearing the ring and said, yeah, I got engaged. No, it was much more serious, just like the Blessed Mary, Virgin Mary was betrothed to Joseph. It's a serious matter. And the third stage comes in the marriage, the celebration, the feast, and the consummation of the marriage. Between the time of the betrothal and the time of the feasting and the celebration and the consummation, the bridegroom is busy building an extension in his father's house to which he will bring his bride, and they're going to live in his father's house. And that is why Jesus said in John chapter 14, in my father's house. Where? In my father's house, there are many rooms. When I go prepare a place for you, when I finish with the addition for you, I will come and take you to myself. When it's ready, he's going to come and take us home. You see, that house addition is being prepared for the time of the wedding and the wedding feast at the return of Christ. That is why believers in Jesus from all over the globe, from Africa, from Asia, from Latin America, from North America, from every corner of the globe, from Europe, they're called the bride of Christ. The church of Christ is the bride of Christ, the universal church. And often, the quality of the addition in that father's house depends on the wealth of the father. And pray tell me who can be richer than our Heavenly Father? Who can be richer than the Father of our Lord Jesus Christ? So when the addition is ready, the groom would process on the main street, and there are people running with him, kids, adults, everybody running, processing from the groom's house to the bride's father's house with music and dancing and celebration along the road. And the crowd is shouting, the groom is coming, make way, the groom is coming, the groom is coming. This shout increases in volume and intensity as the groom gets closer to the bride's house. And then when the groom fetches his bride and be heading back to his father's house, this parade actually back to the father's house gets bigger, and the music gets louder, and the dancing and the celebration. Oh, my friend, please don't miss this. I beg you, don't miss this. What Jesus is telling us here in this parable, in this illustration, that in his first coming, he invited whomsoever to come to him and be part of his church, part of his bride. In his first coming, he betrothed us to all those who surrendered to him, who accepted his invitation, who committed themselves to him. In his first coming, he issued the invitation, but only betrothed those who loved him back and those who surrendered to him with all of their heart. He betrothed only those who are willing to live with him and wait for him and serve him and even die for him if they have to. And then there's the other group of people, the group of people who might have liked the groom. Yeah, a lot of people like Jesus. You know what I mean? Richard Dawkins, the big atheist, said, I like Jesus. I admire Jesus. But they didn't love him with all of their heart. That group of people may admire the bridegroom, but only as a teacher, as a prophet, as an example for love, but never surrender to him as their Lord and Savior. Those who may have occasionally attended church, but they've never been born again of the Spirit of God. Those who may have gone through the motions of Christianity, but lived their lives for themselves. Oh, my dear friends, those are the foolish ones. Those are the foolish ones. Listen to me. The foolish ones are not the atheists, are not the agnostics, they're not the pagans, they're not even the anti-Christian people. They were in the local churches. They were going, doing some charity work. They, just like the example I gave you, were like a student in the school. They go to the same church, and they hear the same preacher. But the point of separation is between those who are prepared for the test and therefore succeed and those who are not. In fact, in the story that Jesus tells us, he gives us, at least I can only count seven things in common between the wise and the foolish. Both groups were invited. Both initially responded to the invitation, obviously, because they were waiting. Both groups were part of the same visible church. Both groups had affection toward the bridegroom. Both groups confessed Jesus with their lips. Both believed that he's coming back. Both physically had fallen asleep at nighttime. But as soon as the bridegroom showed up, all similarities have ceased. Why? Because some were born again and others were not. In the Bible, oil is the symbol of the Holy Spirit. Did you know that? It's the symbol of the Holy Spirit. And when the Holy Spirit comes into your life, he causes inner changes in your life. The Holy Spirit causes inner transformation in your life. The Holy Spirit causes you to be sold out for Christ. The Holy Spirit compels you to live for Christ, not for self. I remember when I was converted to Christ, the whole town knew it because I was such a rebellious child of a believing family. But I'm not going to get into that. And that is why this self-administered test that Jesus gives us, the self-administered test, is simply this. Do I live my life in total expectation of that great day? Why? Because no matter what you call yourself, no matter what you think yourself to be, no matter what your personal beliefs are and your personal views are, the question is, am I awake? Am I anticipating the joy of the day of the return of Christ, or I'm not? That's the test. Will you take the test? Let me ask you this. Does the thought of the return of Christ and judgment thrill you or scare you? Only you can answer that. Only you can answer that. No, I'm not asking you if you have some religion. I'm not asking you if you have some religious experience. No, I'm not asking you if you belong to a denomination or you even have earthly membership church. No. Jesus said, you must be born again and be born of the Spirit of God. Please listen to me. It is not what you do is going to save you, but what you allow Christ to do in you is going to save you. You know, the rich young ruler came and asked Jesus, what must I do to inherit eternal life? It's nothing you do, it's what you allow God to do in you. Is my life lived with that great day in mind? Or being accountable? The Bible said we're going to give an account for every idle word comes out of our mouth. And that is why Jesus said, not everyone who calls me Lord, Lord, shall enter into the kingdom of God. Not everyone. A lot of people call Lord, especially if they need something. Because like a torch without oil is worthless, so is a professing Christian without Christ living in you. These five foolish young women, they professed outwardly, but their lives did not substantiate their confession. Well, someone must say, but Michael, how can I be sure that I'm living the life of those five wise women? Oh, beloved, listen carefully. First of all, by accepting the invitation to come to him, by recognizing that only Jesus, who died on the cross for you and rose from the dead, can forgive you eternally, by accepting that his death on the cross is for you. By believing the fact that Jesus died your death, that he paid your debt, that he gave his life so that you might live with him forever. By accepting the fact that he left the glories of heaven with the Father with whom he coexisted before eternity. and came and died on that cross, a sinner's death, rose again, your only ticket to heaven. That's your only ticket to heaven. And then live the rest of your life for Him.
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on Vision. That's Ben Fuller and Turn and The Church Will Sing with Robbie Busick and David Dennis. Can't get enough. It's Steve Mack with you for a Thursday morning overnights. Time right now for a little bit of weird news. And in some strange news today, Marilyn Monroe's 100th birthday was celebrated by a gathering of 1,037 people dressed as the Hollywood star to break a Guinness World Record. The Monroe impersonators donned the star's iconic dress from the 1955 film The Seven-Year Itch in downtown Palm Springs on the 30th of May to break the record for the largest gathering of people dressed as Marilyn Monroe. The previous record of 254 Marilyns was set by the Marilyn Jetty swim team in the largest gathering of people dressed as Marilyn Monroe. The previous record of 254 Marilyns was set

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1: And into the Live Lounge we go for a Thursday morning. And first up this morning is Phil Wickham and a live version of his song, Till I Found You, overnight on Visions.

0: Wrapping up the Live Lounge for this morning with another live song, Brooke Frazier, Hosea's Wife, and Phil Wickham, Till I Found You. 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

0: Point of Grace and Stand overnights on Vision Christian Radio. Steve Mack with you for a Thursday morning. It's good to have your company this morning. And coming up in a few moments, this morning's edition of Focus on the Family. And it's about trusting God when the unthinkable happens. We trust God and we love God through all times in our lives, good and bad. And sometimes unthinkable things can happen in our lives, absolutely. Mandy Warby, forerunners along a little bit later in the hour, heading back to the year 1782 and the official endorsement of the Bible. And later in the hour, going to 2 Corinthians 12 as we do a study in God's Word. Right now, though, the weather around the capitals for your Thursday, a rainy day in Sydney, 23. Rain also for Melbourne, 15, and rain in Adelaide, 15 degrees. Mostly sunny for Brisbane, 25. Showers for Perth, 17. Showers Hobart, 15. And rain with storms in Canberra, 14 degrees, and a mostly sunny day in Darwin, a top of 31 degrees.
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10: And here now is Carol Kent speaking at an Extraordinary Women event in Lynchburg, Virginia, as we begin Focus on the Family.
9: Well, I want you to know that my life was pretty happy. I'm the oldest of six preacher's kids. I have four incredible sisters and a red-headed brother. And I got married to wonderful Gene Kent 2 months after we graduated from college, and we didn't have two dimes to rub together. Is there anybody here who was that dumb? You got married on love. You just knew you could make it. Well, 5 years later, I gave birth to Jason Paul Kent, and he was a delightful little boy to raise. He had a sparkle in his eye, and he just would get his eye on a goal, and he would go for it. And then he grew a little bit older, and he was in Little League, and we went to those games, and he would strike once, strike twice, strike three times, and he would go back to the bench. And we tried to talk to him about the fact that it wasn't whether or not you won the game or not that mattered. It was how you played the game and the relationships you developed along the way. Well, he got into high school, and He made his parents very proud. He became president of the National Honor Society during those years, and I remember feeling like I was such a successful mama. And then he went off to camp, and he came home with renewed spiritual zeal. And I came by his room, he'd been reading his Bible, and he said, "Mom, God's really been speaking to my heart." He said, "I really think God wants to use me in political or military leadership, and I believe the very best place I could get equipped to do that would be at the United States Naval Academy." And he set his sights on getting into Annapolis, and he got the appointment, and we were there in May of 1997 when all those midshipmen tossed their hats in the air. And once again, we celebrated our young son's successes. Well, as you can imagine, we were looking forward to some wonderful times ahead, meeting him at ports of call across the world. And he went off to Orlando, and he was in nuclear engineering school. And he joined a large church there, and it had a very large singles program, and there were women in that singles program. And I was in Denver speaking at an arena event in August of that year, and we called home for messages. Well, JP, his name is Jason Paul, but we call him JP, was on the phone, and the message said, "Mom and Dad, some things are coming down. We have to talk." Well, it's in a moment like that when you as a parent wish that your child would say a few more things about what happens to be coming down. And a few hours later, we were able to get through to him, and he said, "Mom and Dad, April and I are in love. And my orders have changed. I have to be at Surface Warfare Officer School in Newport, Rhode Island on September 8th, and we want to go together, and we'd like to get married next Friday." My only child was asking to marry a woman I had never met next Friday. Not only was he asking to marry a woman I had never met next Friday, he was asking to marry a previously married woman who had two children next Friday. And that was not on my agenda for my son's life. We had a choice. We could cause a rift that just might last a lifetime, or we could get on board. And we decided to invite them to be married in our hometown with the accountability of family and friends around them. And a week and a half later, April came into our lives. It did not take me long to love April. She had been married at the age of 16 to a man 10 years her senior. She had been through more of the tough stuff of life than anybody deserves in a lifetime. And behind them in came 6-year-old Chelsea and 3-year-old Hannah. And these little girls were so much fun. Within a half hour, little Chelsea came running up to me, grabbed my hand in her two hands, and kissed all over it. "You're my new favorite Grammy." Oh, that was working. Little Hannah would sit at my kitchen counter every morning, and she would eat her cereal, and she would sing in between bites of cereal. "I love Jesus, he loves me. I love Jesus, he loves me." I loved these little girls. It was now the day before the wedding rehearsal, the day before all of the relatives were coming into town, and it was 4:30 in the morning. At that time, we lived in Port Huron, Michigan, along the St. Clair River, and there's about a 2-mile stretch of boardwalk there, and I was out there in that early morning fog, walking and talking to God, and as I was out there, I saw a figure coming toward me, and I soon realized it was April. She couldn't sleep either. We embraced each other, and through tears, she said, "I realize I'm probably not what you were looking for in a daughter-in-law, but I want you to know how much I love your son and how much he loves me, and we will do everything we can to raise our children to love and serve the Lord." In that moment, I embraced her back, and I said, "Oh, April, I have been praying for you for so long. I didn't know your name, but God did." And she said, "Through the worst of what I went through, I felt a protection around me. It must have been your prayers. You see, I'd been praying for my son's future wife since he was in my womb." She'd had a lot of prayer. I realized in that moment that God did indeed give me the daughter-in-law I prayed for. She just came wrapped in a different package than I was expecting. Jean and I were looking forward to seeing this young family thrive. We were so excited. Their wedding day was spectacular. And I'm here to tell you, you can put together a wedding in 3 weeks if you have the help of family and friends. Chelsea and Hannah were their mama's attendants, and you can see something about Hannah's personality in the photograph. She got tired of standing up for pictures, so she just sat down. On a recent run to the Taco Bell on a Thanksgiving weekend, Hannah went with me, and she was sitting in the front seat, and I thought, this will be my moment to have spiritual input into my granddaughter's life. And I said, Hannah, what do you want to be when you grow up? She said, oh, Grammy, I want to be a movie star so I can make $1 million. I said, well, honey, what would you do with that much money? She said, I'd buy me a Hummer. I said, well, Hannah, what would you do with the Hummer? She said, oh, Grammy, I would pick up all of the lost and hurt dogs and take care of them. Well, I was rather moved with her compassion for animals, but I thought I want to go deeper in Hannah's life with Christianity. And I said, well, Hannah, what do you want to do for God when you grow up? Well, this little girl put her arms together in a crossed fashion. She said, I think I'd like to be him when I grow up, because then I could be the boss of me. Now, I fully expect God is going to do a powerful work in Hannah's life. She may head a global organization of some sort, feeding the poor worldwide. I'm not sure what it is. It'll have something to do with animals, too. But God is going to have to break that strong will first. But oh, what a delight those girls have been to us. About a year following Jason and April's marriage, we realized that there were some issues that had come up involving the visitation rights of the biological father. He had only been granted supervised visitation due to allegations of abuse, and he was trying to get unsupervised visitation. Jason and April put all of the paperwork they had together on abuse issues. They took it to an attorney, and he told them, on a scale of 1 to 10, you have about an 8 in provable abuse, and that probably will not be enough to keep supervision intact. In retrospect, I began to see my son unwind emotionally. He felt a desperate need to protect the girls and to do something that would keep them in any way from being hurt in the future. And yet, day followed day, it was now October of the year following their wedding, and Jean and I were hand in hand along the St. Clair River looking at the changing beauty of the season. And I looked up at my husband then on that day, and I said, honey, does life get any better than this? And I truly believed we were entering the best season of our lives. And little did I know that in less than 2 weeks, everything about our future would change. I had been on an out-of-state speaking trip, and Jean and I had gotten home late on a Sunday night. We were sound asleep in bed, and the phone rang. I looked at the clock. It said 12:35 a.m. I looked over at Gene. He grabbed the receiver of the phone and he had it up to his ear. I saw a sudden look of shock and horror come over my husband's face. He pulled the receiver away and he said, Carol, Jason has just been arrested for the murder of his wife's first husband. He's in the jail in Orlando. I had never been in shock before. I tried to get up, and my legs would not hold my weight. Nausea swept over me. I literally crawled to the bathroom. My first thought was, I am living in the middle of a horrific nightmare. I will soon wake up, and everything will be okay. I finally crawled my way into my office, and I got a number for the Orlando jail. And when I called, a rude voice on the other end of the line answered when I asked about my son. She said, lady, we ain't got nobody by that name Jason Kent in here. Lady, your son ain't here. And for a moment, my hopes returned. But as hour followed hour, the facts of the case were confirmed. My son had pulled a trigger, and a man had died. And we began a journey like none we ever thought we would live through. For the first few hours, all Jean and I did was hold each other and weep. We started making lists of people who needed to be contacted. I found myself saying, breathe, do the next thing. Breathe, do the next thing. It certainly did not take me long to realize that there is a power when you are living in the middle of unthinkable circumstances. And I want to give to you this morning the principles that my husband Gene and I learned in the middle of a dark hour. And I pray that if you are living in the middle of your own challenging circumstances today, that these will be very meaningful principles for you. One thing I know for sure is that every person in this auditorium has a friend, a relative, a coworker, or a neighbor who needs hope and help because they're living in their own difficult circumstances. What is the power of unthinkable circumstances? Well, it's a whole lot like knowing you can't even breathe, but because you have a God and He is God, you have hope. Eric Little, the Olympian, once said, circumstances may appear to wreck our lives and God's plans, but God is not helpless among the ruins. As I quickly realized, I couldn't even see to read the Bible. It was a blur to me because of the tears, and I found out it's the scripture you memorize before your crisis that comes to you when you are in the middle of such circumstances. And God brought to mind James 1, 5, and 6. If you don't know what you're doing, pray to the Father. He loves to help. You'll get His help. Ask boldly, believingly, without a second thought. People who worry their prayers are like wind-whipped waves. And that morning, my prayers were desperate. A day later, I had a long-awaited gynecological exam appointment. I was getting absolutely nothing done at home, and I needed to have a prescription filled. I figured a woman in my condition should not be without hormones. This was an important appointment. And I thought, I'll just slip in there, get this prescription filled, and I'll be home again. And I got to the doctor's office, and I had that very surreal experience of being on the edge of the real world, observing it, but not really being in it. And I watched a woman bouncing a two-year-old in one corner. I thought, that child is as innocent as my son used to be. And I saw two women watching a soap opera, and I thought, how can they just act like everything is fine? My entire world has just fallen apart. And then I looked at the door. I thought, if anyone I know comes through that door, I will burst into tears. I should not be here. This was a bad idea. And just as I was ready to leap for the door, the nurse called my name. And she was a particularly compassionate woman. She led me back to the examination room, and I donned that lovely paper gown where you have to figure out which hole your arms go in and what the front side is and the back side, and I was a bit confused. And she took my blood pressure. She said, "My, we're a little high today." I thought, "Lady, if you only knew why." And then with the kindest gesture, she patted my arm again, and I burst into tears. And this dear nurse said, "Oh, honey, the exam won't be that painful." How many of you are in the healthcare professions or you have been at some point in your lives? Look around and hug those women. They are the best people. I really believe that God used one like you as my angel of mercy on a day when I thought my life was falling apart, and I'm so grateful for you. I got back home and I found out Gene's way to cope was to journal. And he wrote, October 25, we received the news that JP was arrested, cried, found an attorney. October 26, coped poorly, cried, I'm so afraid for my son. October 27, Carol and I go through the motions of being alive, but inside we are dying. And then my mind flashed to the invisible world, and I could almost see Satan and his little cadre of demons saying, hey, guys, we got to the son. Why don't we get to the parents, too? Let's just wipe the whole family out. And then he came at me with his nasty little eyes, and he said, if you had been a better parent, this would not have happened. And then he attacked my spiritual life. And he said, if you had read your Bible more consistently, if you had prayed more intensely, this would not have happened. And then he attacked my personality type, firstborn obsessive compulsive workaholic driven perfectionist. Anybody identify? If you had been less busy, you could have prevented this problem before it took place. Lies, lies, lies. But he's very good at them. As Jean and I moved through the next couple of days, Jean thought, you know, I really should read more of the Bible. And he said, I'm going to start in Genesis again. I might have missed something. And he came rushing out to the room I was in, and he said, Carol, I'm in Genesis 28, and it's that passage where Jacob falls asleep, and he's in a dream, and he sees a ladder that goes from earth to heaven, and there are angels going up and down on that ladder. And suddenly he awakens more alert than he's ever been before, because he realizes there is so much more going on in the visible and in the invisible world than he had ever been aware of before. And then he read to me the scripture you see on the screen, Genesis 28, 16. Will you repeat it with me in unison today? Surely the Lord is in this place, and I was not aware of it. As we were living in the middle of our unthinkable circumstances, we realized the world is in a mess. Have you watched the news lately? It's a mess. We asked for help. We were used to being on the giving end of compassion, and suddenly we were needy emotionally, spiritually, physically. I didn't like being in that position. I like to be the giver, not the receiver. We were humbled as never before. We were flat out broken, and we had to affirm or reject our faith. When I was at home alone, I would sometimes stand in the middle of our great room, and I would yell at the top of my lungs, God, you are good, you are trustworthy. It was like I needed to hear those words reverberate through the house, because I knew that what I had taught others for my entire life to be true about this book was still true, but it didn't feel true for me at that moment. God taught us the power of relinquishment in the middle of a dark hour. And that's that second principle I want you to understand today. Pastor Richard Exley says, we can hug our hurts and make a shrine out of our sorrows, or we can offer them to God as a sacrifice of praise. The choice is ours. Jean left for Florida to help April and the girls move from Panama City, where Jason had been in the most intensive dive school the Navy has, on mixed gases at low ocean depths. We had heard of hidden government studies that talked about bizarre behavior that can follow those dives, and we were trying to put together how a young man who had always lived his life for the Lord and had never been arrested before could have done such a heinous crime. And we thought maybe it was those dive gases. I was at home pulling the rest of the finances together for what felt like buying another house. And I was sitting at my desk and the phone rang. I'm not at all proud to tell you that prior to Jason's arrest, I had never been inside a jail or a prison before in my life. When I picked up the phone, it was a digitized message from the jail asking me if I would accept the charges of an inmate. And when I said yes, it was my boy on the other end of the line. He was sobbing. He said, Mom, I've just been jumped by 10 inmates. They were kicking me and kicking me in the head. My two front teeth have been broken off. He said, I have a cut on my ear, and I've been kicked in the eyes. I'm really messed up. They stole all my stuff except my Bible, Mom. And then he said, after the beating, they took me to the faith-based area of the jail. He said, Mom, those men were like Jesus to me. They brought me soap. They brought me deodorant. He said, they prayed over me. They washed my wounds. They were just like Jesus to me. As that 15-minute phone call came to an end with a sudden click, I sat at my desk and I opened my hands palm side up and I said, Jesus, oh, help me. I cannot do this journey. I cannot watch my son suffer like this. Oh, take me home right now, please. And then the mama part of me kicked in. Are you familiar with the mama part of a woman? And suddenly I knew our son needed us to be his advocates as he had never needed us before in his life. And I got on that plane and I went to Florida the next day. Gene had already had his 15-minute visit that was allowable to a parent, so I had to go alone. And I watched my son shuffle with a chain between his legs, just moving inches at a time. I was used to seeing him in his navy blues with medals. He was in jailhouse blues with chains, a waist chain and handcuffs. He was fresh from the beating, and we had plexiglass between us and someone listening to everything we said behind him. And finally, our eyes met through that glass, and I said to my son, Jason Paul Kent, there is nothing you could ever do that would stop my unconditional love for you, son. Your dad and I are here for you. I don't remember a whole lot more about that visit. It was so challenging.
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Jesus, could you please just sit and cry with me till I can sing, till I can sing. 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

0: That's Mercy Me, Make It Well. Matt Redmond, Son of Suffering, and we kicked off three in a row there with Colton Dixon, The Love I Have For You. Coming up in a few moments on Vision, Mandy Warby with Forerunners.
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4: We hear a lot today about the separation of church and state. Apparently those who rail against the church and Christianity in general don't want the state to endorse or applaud or assist anything to do with Christianity, and to do so is claimed to be a violation of the Constitution. Now, I'm talking specifically about America, but this claim is touted constantly, even here in Australia, where separation of church and state is not a part of our Constitution, at least as far as I know. However, the clause in the US Constitution regarding the separation of church and state was not to keep the church from interfering in the state, but was to keep the state out of the church. Indeed, this was the whole purpose behind the Pilgrims and the establishment of America in the first place. It's the reason the Constitution enshrines in law the freedom of religion, not freedom from religion. Now, to prove to you that the government of America was not legally required to separate itself or prevent itself from endorsing Christianity or things related to the Christian church, let me tell you what the U.S. Congress did on September 12, 1782. First of all, on January 21 in 1781, American printer Robert Aitken sent a formal request to Congress for approval to print the first Bible in America. After the war, America found it virtually impossible to obtain Bibles from overseas. Robert Aitken possessed the printing resources to remedy that problem. After presenting his request, a small committee from Congress, James Duane, Thomas McKean, and Reverend John Witherspoon, president of Princeton, were appointed to collaborate with Aitken in his efforts to print the Bible. They worked with him until September 1782. On September 1, 1782, the small committee asked two chaplains of Congress to examine the Bible, and after doing so and being duly impressed, they recommended that Congress endorse Robert Aitken's printing of the Bible. The Congress was gathered, and by resolution, the U.S. Congress officially endorsed Robert Aitken's publication of an English language Bible, the very first in America. So let me say that again. The U.S. Congress gathered on September 12, 1782 to officially endorse an English language Bible and its printing and publication in the United States. So much for separation of church and state. Again, that clause was never about kicking the church out of the public arena. It was to ensure that the government could never prevent the church from being in and participating in the public arena, making sure that religious freedom and expression in public was sacrosanct. Church history is part of the history of the Christian community. Much of it we can be pleased with. Some of it is a blight, but all of it is for our learning.
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Blessing of Lift Me Up, Aaron Schust, No One Higher, overnights on Vision Christian Radio. Heading to God's Word, and 2 Corinthians 12 verse 9 says, He said to me, My grace is sufficient for you, for my power is made perfect in weakness. Life has a way of humbling us, doesn't it? Whether that takes place through physical illness, personal struggles, or unexpected challenges, we often find ourselves in places where we feel weak and incapable. But in those moments of weakness, God's power is made evident. We can learn that in times when we feel like we have nothing left to give, God gives us strength and rises within us. God reminds us that in our weakness, He can show His power. Instead of pushing through on our own, we can begin to lean into God's strength, trusting that He will carry us. When you feel weak, remember that God doesn't expect you to be strong on your own. His grace is more than enough. His strength in your weakness is the very thing that will carry you through and make you stronger than you ever imagined. Let's pray. Well, Holy Spirit, thank you for being our strength in times of weakness. Help us to rest in your power and trust in your sufficiency. In Jesus' name.

0: Jeremy Rosado, Keep Holding On. You're on Overnights on Vision Christian Radio, a little after 3 a.m. Eastern, a bit after 1 a.m. in the West, and a bit after 2:30 a.m. Central. Dr. Chuck Missler, 6 to 6:40, along in a few moments, beginning in Luke chapter 21 this morning. We've got the word for today on the way. With God's help, you'll succeed is the message in the word for today. Also, later in the hour, we'll take a little wander down memory lane. It's the second day of July 2026. All that and more on the way. Right now, though, let's check in on the weather for your Thursday ahead. 2nd of July, as I said, and a rainy day in some of the centres today. Sydney, rain 23. Melbourne, rain 15. And Adelaide, also very much the same, rain and 15. Brisbane, not too bad, not too shabby. Pick of the bunch, actually, I think. Mostly sunny, 25 degrees. I love Perth, but it's going to have a few showers today, 17 degrees. Hobart, showers, 15. Canberra, showers and storms, actually rain and storms, and 14 degrees. And Darwin, a mostly sunny, top of 31 degrees.
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11: Welcome to 6640, the ministry outreach of Koinonia House and Koinonia Institute. Today's Bible teacher is Chuck Missler, connecting the Bible to your life and the world around you. 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
12: Well, I want to welcome you to our exploration of the Gospel of Luke. And we're in chapter 21, and we're going to need some prayer because this one's a doozer. So let's bow our hearts. Father, we thank you for the precious word you've given us. We thank you specifically for this Gospel of Luke and its unique perspective. We pray, Father, that through your Holy Spirit, you will give us your insights to what you would have us glean from this record as we commit this hour and ourselves into your hands in the name of Yeshua, our coming King indeed. Well, we're in the 21st chapter of the book of Luke. It's going to be the background of what most people call the Olivet Discourse. But we're going to present a view that you may find a surprise, not free of controversy, but we'll give you the whole background. It has to do with the future of the nation Israel, both in the near term and in terms of the gospel, but also further, and the destruction of the temple and so forth. So chapter 20, where we just came from, that's where Jesus' adversaries questioned him and turned the tables on them by asking them questions. Well, in chapter 21, it's the disciples' turn to ask some questions, and they do that. We get in chapter 21, the first couple of verses, and he looked up and saw the rich men casting their gifts into the treasury. And he saw also a certain poor widow casting in thither two mites. Now, it's actually, the word is lepta. It's each one's about a fifth of a cent, at least by some reckoning. It's a very small amount of money, obviously. I want you to notice, though, however small it was, what people miss is she put both of them. That's all she had. They're small. She kept one and certainly acquitted herself by giving half of all she had. No, she gave both of them all she had in there. And Jesus said, Of a truth I say unto you, that this poor widow hath cast in more than they all. For all these have given of their abundance, cast in the offerings of God, and but she of her penury hath cast in all the living that she had. Wow, aren't we in the same category as those Pharisees and so forth? We give out of our abundance indeed. She went far more than that. And she obviously caught God's notice in that regard. And she gave more than all the others. God sees more than the portion. He sees the proportion. See, I don't think any of us have gone to the extent of giving all that we have. Men see what is given, but God sees what is left. We could go on and on about that. Paul, in 2 Corinthians letter in chapter 8, deals with much of this. But let's us keep moving here. And as some spake of the temple, how it was adorned with goodly stones and gifts, he said, Jesus said, as for these things which ye behold, the days will come, in the which there shall not be left one stone upon another, that shall not be thrown down. Right here, it's clear he's talking about the fall of Jerusalem and the destruction of the temple that occurred some 38 years later, 70 AD, when it comes down. And he'd already told him that the city would be destroyed back in chapter 19. And he drew his reference from Daniel chapter 9, verse 26. We talked about that then. Now, there are parallel accounts here. We're looking at Luke 21. Most people categorize this in accordance with Matthew 24 and Mark 13. In Matthew 24 and 25, clearly we have a discourse that was on the Mount of Olives, and we'll look at that here shortly because it'll be important background. But I want you to notice we're going to see this as a little different. Matthew gives us the most complete account, and he knew shorthand, so we think he took much of it down verbatim. Mark highlights the same material. It's really Peter's gospel, but he highlights what he learned from the four that were present at the Golivet Discourse, namely Peter, James, John, and Peter's brother Andrew, those four. It was an insider's briefing to those four. Matthew's account and Mark's account are focused on that, of course. And they receive what really was a confidential briefing because they came to Jesus privately at night, is the whole point of the Olivet Discourse. It's commonly assumed by many scholars and many of the helps that you may encounter, Bibles, handbooks, and other things, that Luke 21 is the same discourse. But we're going to try to show you that it was very similar, but distinctive in some very important aspects. And we want to suggesting we should study this more carefully. I'm going to suggest to you, and I'll show you why, that what Luke records is not the Olivet Discourse. A discourse very similar in content. There's a danger, you see, when we harmonize parallel accounts. We see two or three accounts that seem very similar. We sometimes try to put them together to really glean all that we can. But these are two accounts that are similar, but they're distinctively different. They were a different occasion, a different audience, and a different focus. I'm going to suggest, I want you to test this in your own study. And I suggest that we need to distinguish between the account in Luke 21 and the accounts that are in Mark and Matthew, known as the Olivet Discourse. Let's do this by looking at the Olivet Discourse first. In Matthew 24 and Mark 13, essentially there's a one-verse difference, really, and we'll just get into this. We'll take a quick skim through this to refresh our memory. In Matthew 24, verse 1, and Jesus went out and departed from the temple, and his disciples came to him for to show him the buildings of the temple. Jesus said to them, see ye not all these things? Verily I say unto you, there shall not be left here one stone upon another that shall not be thrown down. That obviously is very similar to the Luke account. And as he sat up on the Mount of Olives, the disciples came, and we're going to discover the Luke account is not at night or on the Mount of Olives, it's in the temple during the day, but we'll get to that at the end. As he sat upon the Mount of Olives, the disciples came to him privately, saying, tell us, when shall these things be? And what shall be the sign of thy coming and of the end of the world? Boy, those are some good questions. He gets our attention immediately. The disciples came to him privately is a very key point here. And in the Mark account, which is very similar, as he went out of the temple, his disciples said unto Master, what manner of stones and buildings? He says, same thing, not one stone left of honor. But then you get to verse 3 of the Mark account. He says something interesting here. He gives us the names of the attendees. And he sat upon the Mount of Olives over against the temple. Peter and James and John and Andrew asked him privately. So we know there's four. Those four, they're listed by Peter, in effect, because Mark is his amanuensis. And same situation. They're very similar, except for another verse I'll show you shortly. He had his followers, but there's a group within those followers. That's the general public. There are the 70 that we find out about, where he gave public parables only after Matthew chapter 12. The 70 were privileged. Inside that, we have the 12. Inside the 12, we have his inner circle of three guys, Peter, James, and John. And these were the ones that were close to, were allowed to go into Jairus' daughter, her raising. They were the three that were present at the Transfiguration. Those are three that were closer in a special circle at Gethsemane. And, of course, there are three of the four that were at the Olivet Discourse. So we recognize there is a inner circle aspect to what we're talking about here. And getting back to the Matthew account, Jesus answered and said to them, "Take heed that no man deceive you." It's interesting, Jesus, in all of his accounts, both at the beginning and the end, warns us not to be deceived. That's a command, not a suggestion, okay? He says, "For many shall come in my name, saying, I am Christ, and shall deceive many. And ye shall hear of wars and rumors of wars. See that ye not be troubled. For these things must come to pass, but the end is not yet." I want you to notice something. The things that we're going to list here are non-signs. I see many books on prophecy written about these signs of the times. Jesus designates these as coming, but they're not signs because the end is not yet. Notice the distinction he's making. We're going to make more of that in a minute. So all these things shall come to pass, but the end is not yet. And here are the signs he's mentioning. Nation shall rise against nation and kingdom against kingdom. And there shall be famines and pestilences and earthquakes in divers places. All these are the beginning of sorrows or beginning of birth pangs. Matthew clusters these and gives them a label. We're going to use Matthew's label as we go forward here of these particular things that are not signs. They're preliminaries, but not signs, okay? And so these, and we find these beginning of sorrows, these things, listed in Matthew, in Luke, and in the book of Revelation. False Christs are listed. The wars, the famines, pestilence, earthquakes flow in the set order in Matthew. We'll see them later in the Luke account. And if you read Revelation chapter 6 from verses 1 through 12, you find the same pattern lined up with the horsemen and so forth. So these are a cluster of things that seem to go together. Jesus continues, "When they deliver you up to be afflicted, and they shall kill you, and ye shall be hated of all nations for my name's sake, and then shall many be offended, and shall betray one another, and shall hate one another, and many false prophets shall arise, and shall deceive many." So this colors the flavor of what he's warning them not to be deceived about. He's continuing here. But notice there's a very important word in verse 9. He's just talked about the beginning of sorrows, that cluster of things. "Then shall they," and all this. He's now going to focus here in this account on that which will follow the beginning of sorrows. We're going to discover that Luke does the opposite. That's why I'm making a point of this here. Because all that follows here happens after the beginning of sorrows, the beginning of birth pains. "And because iniquity shall abound, the love of many shall wax cold." And that's agape, by the way. The word agape is there. My wife makes a point of that in some of her publications. "But he that shall endure unto the end, the same shall be saved. For, and this gospel of the kingdom shall be preached in all the world for a witness unto all nations. And then shall the end come." And then we get to the pivotal verse in the gospel, in the Matthew account. Verse 15, it's the 14th verse in Mark account, but here's the key verse in many respects. In Matthew account, it says, Jesus says, "When ye therefore shall see the abomination of desolation, spoken of by Daniel the prophet, stand in the holy place, let whoso readeth, let him understand." And here's where I like to pause and ask, how many of you have just read that with me? Can I see a show of hands? I did a dirty trick, because I've just obligated you to understand it. So you notice this parenthetical comment here. "Whoso readeth," that's you now, "let him understand." You now have a command. This is a highly technical thing, not easy. It's not obvious. But you now have a commitment to understand this, so you want to pursue it to the end. We won't get into it all tonight, but I'm going to expect you to be good, to do what Jesus said here. The abomination of desolation, that's a technical term. We know a lot about it because it happened 3 centuries before Jesus uses it as an idiom here. Abomination refers to idol worship. The abomination of desolation is the ultimate extreme of that, and that's an idol put in the holiest place on the planet Earth, namely in Jerusalem, in the temple, in fact, in the Holy of Holies. We know that from history, and so it's apparently going to happen again in the future. And he in fact, does something else here. He authenticates Daniel for you. Daniel the prophet. He's pointing them, incidentally, to Daniel chapter 9, which is a chapter that you want to learn. He's highlighting that chapter as the key to understanding end time prophecy, spoken of by Daniel the prophet. So you know who wrote Daniel. Jesus told you right here. And this is an event that occurs in the Holy of Holies. There's a lot of other conjectures by various people that are not correct. This is precise. It's highly technical, but it's well specified. Trust me, get into it when you can. Stand in the holy place. Okay, and there's the command. You need to understand this. We won't do it all here, but that's what Jesus in the Matthew account is focusing on. Now, a little background. Antiochus the Fourth, son of Antiochus the Great, as he's called, became the successor to his brother Seleucus the Fourth, who had been murdered by his minister Heliodorus, the king of Syria, back in the big event occurs in 164 B.C. Antiochus the Fourth was a despot. He was very eccentric, very unreliable, cruel, and obviously tyrannical. He adopted the term Epiphanes, which is an abbreviation, if you will, in the Greek, Theos Epiphanes, a designation he gave himself, the God who appears or reveals himself. That's a very, very humble title he took on for himself. The kids in the street called him Epimenes, which means the madman. He changed that just a little bit and make a parody of it. But moving on, Antiochus undertook the total eradication of the Jewish religion. He was trying to establish the Greek polytheism in place of Judaism, and he did that by force. The observation of all Jewish laws, especially those relating to the Sabbath and to circumcision, were forbidden under pain of death. They would check your children. If you hadn't circumcised your sons, you'd be killed. I mean, if you had. In other words, you were, as a parent, suddenly you had a problem. Do you obey the law? You did it under risk of death. So very, very difficult times. All Jewish practices were set aside in all cities of Judea. Sacrifices had to be brought to pagan deities. You can imagine how that went over. The representatives of the crown, that is of Antiochus, were everywhere enforcing this by police methods. Once a month, a search was instituted, and whoever had secreted a copy of the law had observed a rite of circumcision was condemned to death. Think of that, especially as a parent, your dilemma that you're facing there. In Jerusalem on the 15th of Kislev in December 168 B.C., which happens to be his birthday, I forget whether we point that out or not, he broke a league that he had made. It's interesting from a prophecy point of view. He made a commitment that he violated his own commitment. That's going to be patterned also. It's reproduced in the end in the time. A pagan altar was built upon the great altar burnt offering in the temple. He stripped the temple of all his treasures, of course, pillaged the city of Jerusalem, took 10,000 captives, compelled them to forsake worship. He forbid circumcision, crucified the violators. The Torah was forbidden and destroyed. All this isn't Josephus, by the way. It's well documented if you want to get into it. On the 25th of Kislev, that's right, that was his birthday, sacrifice was brought on this altar for the first time. They offered a swine in every village. They erected an idol to Zeus in the Holy of Holies, and that's the biggie. That was the abomination of desolation. And it's called a desolating sacrilege in the book of Maccabees, the first book of Maccabees. It was considered that it's made at the temple to the Jupiter Olympus and so on. That led to a revolt, a very spontaneous revolt, would turn into a full-scale war. When the arrival of the officers came to carry out Antiochus' decrees at the village of Medain, there an aged priest named Matthias lived with his five sons. He becomes very, very famous. When Matthias killed both the first Jew who approached the pagan altar to offer sacrifice, and he killed the royal officer that was presiding, he and his sons fled to the hills, obviously. This was not just an outburst tactic. It escalates to become a cause célèbre for the whole country, and they actually succeed in throwing off the yoke of the Greek Empire. Matthias and his five sons became the nucleus of a growing band of rebels against Antiochus. He has five sons. They all had nicknames. But Judas was called Maccabeus, which means the hammer, and that becomes the label for the whole gang, if you will. The Maccabean Revolt, they call it, because Judas was really the leader here. Matthias died soon after, leaving his leadership in the hands of Judas, whose surname Maccabeus became the source of popular name and so forth. He was a brilliant leader, and what had begun as a guerrilla war turned into a full-scale military engagement in which the smaller Jewish forces managed to defeat the much more powerful Syrian armies. Judas's most notable achievements, the recapture of Jerusalem, except for one part of it, the rededication of the temple after the defiled altar had been demolished and rebuilt. That rededication is celebrated to this day in what they call Hanukkah. And that's mentioned in the New Testament, by the way, in John 10, verse 22. It makes allusion to this, by the way. The rededication of 25th of Kislev was celebrated as Hanukkah. Antiochus' death also took place in 164. And praise God for that. And Judas continued successfully to press what is now was now a war for independence. They achieved that and ushers in a period of history called the Hasmonean period. And we could talk much about that, but so much for that for here. So we have this interesting verse in Matthew 24:15 that indicates this abomination of desolation. It's going to happen again. So all this is history, but it's indicative of what Jesus is pointing. He uses it as an idiom for what's coming. And so we obviously want to understand what happened to understand what's coming. Okay. Then Jesus gives them instructions. Then, there's another then, let them which be in Judea flee into the mountains. Not the ones that are in L.A. or New York or Hollywood. No, no. Them which be in Judea flee into the mountains. Let him which is on the housetop not come down to take anything out of his house. If you visited there, you realize most houses are on a hillside, and the top of the house is usually the garden where they have dinner and stuff. The neat place is to be on the roof. Let him who's on the housetop not come down to take anything out of his house. Neither let him which is in the field return back to take his clothes. In other words, he says, you split, and you split now. You don't even grab your coat. You get out of there. And woe unto them that are with child, and to them that give suck in those days. And pray that your flight be not in winter, neither on the Sabbath day. Key point, Sabbath day. The Matthew account is aimed at Jews. So a Gentile doesn't worry about fleeing on a Sabbath day, a Jew would. So that's going to be more important as we go. For then, again, there's that then, shall be great tribulation. Jesus is quoting from Daniel 12, I'll show you in a minute. Such as was not since the beginning of the world to this time, nor ever shall be. And except those days should be shortened, there should no flesh be saved. Ah, but for the elect's sake, those days shall be shortened. And that's incidentally a comment on technology. If those days weren't short, no flesh would be saved. You can't accomplish that with muskets and bayonets. That's a technology term, which is very, very a cloud on our immediate horizon to this very day. The Great Tribulation, where do you get that term? Well, he was quoting from Daniel 12, verse 1, which reads as follows. At that time shall Michael stand up, the great prince which standeth for the children of thy people. And there shall be a time of trouble such was never since the nation, there was a nation, even at that time. And at that time thy people shall be delivered, every one that shall be found written in the book. So that's the promise in Daniel. There is a time that's going to be an unprecedented time of trouble. Now, since we have the Holocaust behind us now, it's hard to imagine a time that's going to even be worse than Germany during the 30s. Time of trouble such as never since there was a nation even at that time. Wow. Alas, the way Jeremiah calls it, he says, alas, for the day is great, there's none like it. It is even the time of Jacob's trouble, and he shall be saved out of it. So it's that's why the time of Jacob's trouble is Jeremiah's term for the same thing we're talking about here. But then Jesus goes on, if any man shall say unto you, lo, here is Christ, or there, believe it not. For there shall arise false Christs and false prophets, and shall show great signs and wonders, insomuch that if it were possible, they shall deceive the very elect. Behold, I've told you before. We're going to see a lot of similarities with the Luke account, so let's not let that throw us. I'll come to get to that when we get in a moment. Jesus continues, wherefore, if they say unto you, behold, he's in the desert, go not forth. Behold, he is in the secret chambers. Believe it not. For as the lightning cometh out of the east and shineth even to the west, so shall also the coming of the Son of Man be. Don't confuse this with the rapture. That's a whole other study, but let's go on here. Then you have this strange phrase, for wheresoever the carcass is, there will the eagles be gathered together. A very enigmatic allusion that many scholars have slightly different views over. I won't try to get into that here, but let's leave it where it is right now. Then Jesus continues in the Matthew account, immediately after the tribulation of those days shall the sun be darkened, the moon shall not give her light, the stars shall fall from heaven, and the powers of the heavens shall be shaken. And then shall appear the sign of the Son of Man in heaven, and then shall all the tribes of the earth mourn, and they shall see the Son of Man coming in the clouds of heaven with power and great glory. Question, has this happened yet? Not so you'd notice. So whatever this is, it is still yet future. Fair enough. Let's go ahead here. That's immediately after the tribulation of those days. Not just tribulation, the tribulation of those days. So we have the typical diagrams that we use in some of our presentations. We have the 69 weeks. We have an interval between the 69th and 70th. The 70th week is defined by a covenant enforced by a world leader. that covenant is enforced for, actually 6 years and 11 months. But anyway, in the middle of that week of years, the abomination of desolation sets up. It's your milestone that Jesus made so much of in this passage. He himself, Jesus, labels the time after that, the last 3.5 years of the 7-year period, the Great Tribulation. And that's interrupted by the second coming of Christ, the establishment of what we call the millennium, and his kingdom on the earth. Wow. Okay. There are different views among different church folk. There are some that believe the rapture occurs simultaneous or just before a second coming. So that's what they call a post-rapture view. There are others that believe that it happens before the 70th week of Daniel. We are in that group pretty much. There are some that say they put it in the middle of the week. They call them mid-tribulation, which is sort of a misnomer because the tribulation is really what they really mean is they see the rapture occurring prior to or approximate at the middle of the week. The trouble with these last with the mid-trib and the post-trib thing is they deny a doctrine of eminence, the idea that Jesus can come back at any moment. Donald Gray Barnhouse used to kid his students by coming to the office and saying, sad day, Jesus can't come back today, meaning that if they held those views, Jesus can't come back because there's specific things that have to happen first, and that's contrary to what the New Testament tells us, because we should expect him at any moment. Now, that's talking about the rapture, not the second coming, but okay. So we're pre-trib here. Whether you are or not, it's up to you. You make your own study, but we'll tell you why we have this view anytime you want to get into it. But clearly, we're in this interval. During this interval, Jesus is crucified, temple's destroyed, and we know it lasts at least 38 years. We'll see that express in the Luke account, but obviously it's been longer than that. It's been almost 2,000 years. Okay. So remember that the pre-trib view has the rapture occurring some interval prior to the beginning of the seventh week. It might be an hour. It might be 30 years. We don't know because there's some preconditions after the rapture, but before the 70th week can start. But we'll move on here. Continuing the Matthew account, and he shall send his angels with a great sound of a trumpet, and they shall gather together his elect from the four winds and from the one end of heaven to the other. Now learn the parable of the fig tree. When his branch is yet tender and putteth forth leaves, ye know that summer is nigh. Many people try to make the fig tree Israel, and there's some sense in there are occasions when that is appropriate, but some people may be making too much of that. We'll come to that back in that in a minute. But when the fig tree puts forth leaves, you know that summer is nigh. So likewise, ye, when you see all these things, know that it is near, even at the doors. For verily, I say unto you, this generation shall not pass till all these things be fulfilled. And we'll get back at that generation thing later. Heaven and earth shall pass away, but my word shall not pass away. But of that day and hour knoweth no man, no, not the angels of heaven, but my Father only. Very important verse. Many people set dates. They think this or that. Is that one? Now, the second coming, we know when that's going to be because we know the preceding conditions that lead up to it. But of that day and hours knoweth no man, no, not the angels of heaven, but my Father only. This is one place where the Mark account throws in a little boomerang in here. Because in the Mark account, Peter's account, it's recorded slightly differently. It says, heaven and earth shall pass away, but my word shall not pass away. But of that day and hour knoweth no man, no, not the angels of heaven, neither the Son, but the Father only.
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0: on Vision, the Afters, New Day, New Life. And Ellie Holcomb, Marvellous Light, and Steve Mack with you overnight, taking you through the wee small hours of your Thursday morning. 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
3: Consider Psalm 73, verse 26. My flesh and my heart fail, but God is the strength of my heart and my portion forever. Some of the world's greatest achievers went through life with physical disabilities and overcame incredible adversities. Sir Walter Scott was crippled. John Bunyan, author of The Pilgrim's Progress, was imprisoned. George Washington, America's first president, almost froze and starved to death in the snows of Valley Forge. Abraham Lincoln ended the scourge of slavery in America, yet he was raised in abject poverty, and he died prematurely from an assassin's bullet. British Prime Minister Benjamin Disraeli was subject to bitter religious prejudice. Franklin D. Roosevelt was struck down with infantile paralysis. Ludwig van Beethoven became deaf. Glenn Cunningham, an Olympic runner holding many world records, had his legs badly burned in a school fire. Booker T. Washington, Harriet Tubman, Marian Anderson, and George Washington Carver were born into a society filled with racial discrimination. Enrico Caruso was from a large, poor Italian family where only a few children survived past infancy. Ishtak Perlman, concert pianist, was paralyzed from the waist down at age 4. In the eyes of his father and family, biblical David wasn't considered worthy to be Israel's next king in the place of Saul. Moralists and legalists would surely have disqualified him because of his violation of Bathsheba. Yet God referred to him as a man after my own heart. And here's what David said about God. My flesh and my heart fail, but God is the strength of my heart and my portion forever. I have put my trust in the Lord God. So today, know this. With God's help, you'll succeed. And that's Vision's word for today.
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Justin Markle, Cannot See Tomorrow, Stars Go Dim, You Know Me Better. It's Steve back with you overnight. It's taking you through the wee small hours of your Thursday morning. It's time right now to do this. And a wander down memory lane today. Thursday, the 2nd day of July, Imelda Marcos, born in Manila, Philippines, 1929. She's 97 today. First Lady of the Philippines from 1965 to 1986 and, of course, a politician. She is the mother of the current president, Bongbong Marcos, and the widow of Ferdinand Marcos. Imelda and her husband stole billions of pesos from the Filipino people, amassing a personal fortune by the time they were deposed in 1986. However, she was still subsequently elected into the House of Representatives in 1995, and she was in office until 1998. There you go. Another birthday today is Larry David, Lawrence David, born in Brooklyn, New York, 1947. He's 79. US comedy writer and co-creator of Seinfeld. He co-wrote many of the scripts with Jerry Seinfeld, and the character George Costanza was loosely based on Larry David. There you go. And another birthday today of note, Margot Robbie, born in Gold Coast in Queensland, 1990. She's 36, Australian actress. She began her career appearing in Neighbours from 2008 to 2011. After moving to the US, she starred in the short-lived drama series Pan Am, and she starred as Tonya Harding in the 2017 movie I, Tonya, Queen Elizabeth I in Mary, Queen of Scots, and Sharon Tate in Once Upon a Time in Hollywood. And some events of note today, the Wiggles band formed in 1991. The five original members, who are Anthony Field, Jeff Fatt, who played both in The Cockroaches, Murray Cook, Greg Page, and Philip Wilcher. Wilcher left the group after their first album. There you go. The Wiggles, one of my favourite bands, I've got to say. And Australia's very first Sizzler restaurant closed at Annerley in Brisbane, 2017. By November in 2020, Sizzler restaurants had all closed in Australia, and the first Sizzler opened in the US in 1958. Sad to see them go, but I know how to make Sizzler bread, so it's all good. A few events and birthdays on this day. It's Thursday, 2nd day of July, 2026.

0: It's David Leonard. Well done. You're on Overnights on Vision Christian Radio. If you're meant to be up at 4 a.m. Eastern and it's just gone 4 a.m. and you are up, well done. It's Steve Mack with you, taking you through the wee small hours of your Thursday morning. Now, on the way real soon, Bernie Dimet and A Different Perspective, and talking about greed today. Also this hour, a little bit of weird news for you today with Jeff Vines. The message, simple truths growing with the flow. And later in the hour, going to have a little Bible study, just a short Bible study this morning, 2 Corinthians verse 12. Right now, though, the weather around the capitals for your Thursday ahead. Sydney, rain and 23. Melbourne and Adelaide, identical, rain and 15. Brisbane, 25, mostly sunny. Perth, showers 17. Hobart, showers 15. Canberra, rain and storms in Canberra, 14. And Darwin, a mostly sunny day for the top end, a top of 31 degrees.
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5: Greed these days, at least in some circles, is almost a virtue, not a sin. And yet greed is such a destructive force in this world. That's why greed is one of the seven deadly sins, and it's still deadly. Hi, I'm Bernie Dimet, and welcome to the program again as Keith Henry and I take a look at overcoming temptation from a different perspective. And please do stick with me, because very soon I'll be telling you about my latest life application book called Victory Over Impossible Odds. I'd love to send you a free copy to help you discover God's powerful faithfulness amidst your troubles.
6: One of the most fascinating creatures alive on this earth is the stock market, because it's a place where people trade shares in companies and it behaves so irrationally. During the so-called dot-com boom a few years back, people were paying exorbitant amounts of money for shares in companies that were losing money hand over fist. It was all about getting a stake in the new economy. It was all about greed. And then during the huge boom that followed, people behaved as though there was no tomorrow. Eat, drink, be merry. They couldn't imagine another recession. But as surely as God made little green apples, it came. And billions, no, trillions of dollars were wiped off the stock markets of the world in a matter of days. Now, don't get me wrong. I believe very much in hard work and free enterprise. But if there were ever a beast that was like a massive neon sign advertising humanity's greed, it'd have to be the stock market. Fortunes made and lost. It seems that in the good times, greed isn't a sin or a vice. It's almost, well, we applaud it. But when the bad times come, as surely they do, what we discover is this. Greed is a sin, and it's still deadly today. Keith Henry, what do you think about greed?
7: Greed is one of those things that's very little understood.
2: because what you just described there could also be gluttony, where you want more money at the stock market. Greed, in this context, in terms of our personality, is not so much about wanting more. It's more about hoarding what you have. It's being greedy and not sharing it because you don't think you'll have enough, right? So greed actually is not gluttony. It's the opposite. It's actually hoarding. The problem here is greed brings about fear, or it's related to fear. And with this greed, you hoard it so that you don't give it away, that you'll be able to survive.
6: Okay, not sharing nicely with the other children.
2: That's right.
6: Interesting, some proverbs. Proverbs 15:27 says, a greedy man brings trouble to his family, but he who hates bribes will live. And Proverbs 28:25, a greedy man stirs up dissension, but he who trusts in the Lord will prosper. So it's interesting. It's what you're saying. It's this hoarding mentality that I won't share and I won't give away, because God does call us to give a lot of what we get away.
2: That's right, and that's where we hoard onto it. I know I'll only give $10 in the plate today instead of $100 because I might need the rest. I'll go for lunch, right? I need it for that. Mm. So it's not gluttony. Greed is something, is based on fear. It's a fear that I won't have enough. It's a fear that actually in the Bible says, you know, if you doubt and have fear, you just won't prosper.
6: Fear is a destructive thing.
2: Totally destructive. One of the most destructive things. And this is what greed's referring to. The destruction of fear and doubt.
6: So who, what sort of personality type? Because over the last few days, what you've been telling us is that each of these particular seven deadly sins is kind of hooked to one of the particular personality types. Some people are more prone to this than others. Who's the person who's most prone to greed?
2: The server.
6: Now, that surprises me. Why the server?
2: Well, the server comes from thinking, right? First of all, they think a lot, more than any other type of personality. And when you think, it's very easy to have fear because you think of what could go wrong. It's also the servers are not always the most extroverted people, and they're a bit quieter. And some servers need to actually, might be in a party, but they need to get away from that. They need to have time alone. In other words, greed to get alone so they can recharge the batteries. They're just not extroverts. They just need to hoard themselves away from everybody for a time.
6: It's kind of weird because, again, I mean, yesterday we were talking about the encourager and I made the point, well, we love having encouragers around. And I tell you, I love having servers around too, because people who want to serve you are a delight to be with, are they not?
2: Oh, they are. They make our life easy, don't they?
6: Yeah.
2: But they do have a fear. They come from anxiety and worry. A server is looking at what can go wrong.
6: That makes sense.
2: Right? They can see things that we don't see, the potholes and things like that. And so they are looking from a fear perspective all the time.
6: Okay. And so that's what spills over. When you let that fear grip you too much, that's what spills over into the greed thing?
2: It does. Then you start hoarding yourself. I can't give any more myself. I can't give anything else away because I might need it. The stock market might crash tomorrow. I'll put my money in the bank. Or the parable of the talents, the person who buried the money in the soil.
6: Because they wouldn't put it at risk.
2: No, they don't want to risk anything. These are anti-risk people.
6: The sort of person you want as an accountant, maybe.
2: A lot of the people are accountants.
6: Oh, really?
2: Okay. They're very analytical type people.
6: Yep.
2: They use their mind, they analyse.
6: Okay. So, okay, let's say I'm a server. I'm not, but let's say I'm a server. And let's say this fear is gripping me. And let's say I've been listening to Keith Henry today and I'm thinking, you know something? That thing that he's talking about is exactly what I go through. So now what, Keith? What can the person who suffers from this do about it?
2: There is an answer in the Bible. In 2 Peter 1, which we've mentioned before, the virtue is there that you actually gain knowledge. Because if you gain knowledge of the Word of God, it's got to be the right knowledge, the knowledge can set you free.
6: Okay.
2: Right? So they have to actually see what God's Word says. And the other part, of course, is it's right. We're talking about faith now. How do you get faith? You get it through the Word of God, right? Knowing more about the Word of God.
6: I seem to get faith dangling off a cliff every time. You know, that's where I get my faith, brother, and the Word of God. Sorry to interrupt you.
2: That's all right. But once you get the faith, you then set, the Bible says you must put it into action. Faith without action It's dead.
6: But that's good for a server, because a server is an action person, right?
2: Well, they are only action to serve you, but in their own world, mm-hmm. the fearful or anxiety people, they hoard. The Bible says, no, have faith and go out and do it.
6: Mm.
2: So buy those shares or go out and see that person or go to that party or go to whatever. So it has to be faith with action based on knowledge.
6: Okay. Give me a really practical example. I'm struggling to grasp this one.
2: Okay. Take, for instance, a person who wants to invest in a company or want to start their own company, say. Yep. What they have to do, they have to have a lot of faith to do that.
6: Mm-hmm.
2: So often they will analyze and gain more and more knowledge, become more fearful, see more of the problems that they yep. can fall into. They actually have to take the step. They have to have faith and take the step. It's not till they take the step that they can overcome their fear.
6: That's good. That's good. So fear kind of paralyzes, doesn't it?
2: Very good way of putting it, yes.
6: Fear stops you, you're like, and you freeze.
2: Yes.
6: We all experience that sometimes. And yet what you're saying for the person who is the server, they need to step out, use their gift, take the risk, because the risk is not a risk if it's done in faith.
2: That's right. They analyze enough, they think about it enough, but they think about it too much.
6: This is the just do it
2: just
6: solution.
2: Do it, yeah. And so greed is actually comes from a basis of fear.
6: That's good. That was really good. Thank you for that, Keith. Well, tomorrow we're going to look at the next one in the list of the seven deadly sins, and that next one is laziness.
5: 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Hey, thank you so much for joining me. I'm Bernie Diamond. Catch you again, same time tomorrow, with a different perspective.
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0: Jamie McDonald, Ain't No Way, and Jay King, Hard Place on Vision. In a few moments today with Jeff Vines, but right now, some weird news. And in some strange news today, Marilyn Monroe's 100th birthday was celebrated by a gathering of 1,037 people dressed as the Hollywood star to break a Guinness World Record. The Monroe impersonators donned the star's iconic dress from the 1955 film The Seven-Year Itch in downtown Palm Springs on the 30th of May to break the record for the largest gathering of people dressed as Marilyn Monroe. The previous record of 254 Marilyns was set by the Marilyn Jetty swim team in Australia in 2020. Oh, that's not good. We need to reclaim this title. We need at least 1,038 Aussies itching to dress up as Marilyn Monroe. Anyone keen? I'm not.
1: 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Another way Vision is helping you look to God daily.
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7: Hello, my name is Bill, and welcome to Today with Jeff Vines. 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Let's join Pastor Jeff now as he preaches from Acts chapter 28, verse 31, which reads, "He proclaimed the kingdom of God and taught about the Lord Jesus Christ with all boldness and without hindrance." 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

Acts chapter 28, verse 31. Find that in your Bible and just hold it. Acts 28, 31. Now, as you're finding that, I want to give you a little test right now. Okay, here's the test. If you had to describe to somebody the gospel Jesus came to bring, could you do it? And how would you describe it? If I just ask you right now to turn to your neighbor, which I'm not going to do. Don't you hate it when people ask you to do that in church? I'm not going to do that. You're safe. But if I were to ask you to do that, and I said, I want you to fill in the blank, the gospel is, how is it you would describe it? What would you say? Here's my concern. I'm saying and suggesting there are well-meaning, Bible-founded churches today that they do not give the same answer to that question that Jesus gave. Even though they're well-meaning, well-intentioned, it's not the same answer. Because the Bible is clear of what the gospel really is. Mark writes in Mark chapter 1, verse 14 to 15, after John was put in prison, Jesus went to Galilee proclaiming the good news. That's the same word as gospel of God. The time has come, he said, the kingdom of God is near. Luke chapter 8, verse 1, Luke, a historian of first rate, said that after this, Jesus traveled about from one town and village to another proclaiming what? The good news of what? Say it, the kingdom of God. Luke 9, 1, when Jesus had called the 12, the disciples, that is, he gave them power and authority to drive out all demons and to cure diseases. And he sent them out to preach what? Say it, the kingdom of God. In Acts chapter 1, this great historical book about the early church, verse 3 of the very first chapter, after his suffering, speaking of Jesus, he showed himself to these men and gave many other convincing proofs that he was alive. He appeared to them over a period of 40 days and spoke about the what? Say it, kingdom of God. Acts is a book about the story of the early church. The last verse, now young people, high schoolers, let's go. Wake up, here we go. You got to hear this. The very last verse of this historical book, here's what Paul says. He says, I've been doing one thing, proclaiming one thing boldly. Here's that passage I told you to turn to. And without hindrance, he preached what? The kingdom of God and taught about the Lord Jesus Christ. Which tells me this, the gospel is about the kingdom of God, and Jesus' message is clear, that the kingdom of God has now become available for ordinary human beings to live in. It's not something you're waiting down the future that might happen. You need to get this right now. The kingdom of God, that's ultimately what the gospel is about. And Jesus said, when he talked about the kingdom, this, he said, it is available right now. Not something you got to wait on. It's available right now, right here. And if you want to live in it, you can walk right in, right now. Now, why do I mention all that? This is important. Why do I start out like this? Because there is another gospel permeating the church. Another gospel that is going around, that is gaining popularity. And let me tell you how I would define it. It goes like this. The gospel, and here's the blank, is about the minimal entry requirements for getting you into heaven when you die. The gospel is about the minimal entry requirements for getting you into heaven when you die. And so to illustrate this, I'm going to bring in another deeply sophisticated theological film, Monty Python and the Holy Grail. Now here's how, that's right. Do you remember the scene near the end of the movie when King Arthur and his knights are trying to go into the castle to get the grail and they got to cross this big ravine and there's a bridge and there's a bridge keeper. And the bridge keeper says, well, if you're going to cross over and you're going to try to complete your quest, what does he say? You're going to have to answer three questions. It's all about three questions. So the first knight comes up and he says, question one, what is your favorite color? And the knight thinks, that's it? And he says, red. Congratulations, going across. The next knight comes up expecting the same question. And he says, the bridge keeper, what is the capital of Assyria? And the guy's shocked. And he says, I don't know. Well, he falls into the ravine. He can't go across. Third guy comes up. Third guy's expecting a difficult question. Instead, he gets the same question. What is your favorite color? And the guy's a little nervous, so he says, red. No, blue. Ah, he falls into the ravine. And then remember what happens? King Arthur comes now. Now, you remember the movie? There's a running gag throughout the movie. You know what it is? It's that question. Thank you. Thank you. We have smart people in the room. That's right. What is the airspeed velocity of a coconut-laden swallow? And when Arthur hears that, he looks at the bridge keeper and he says, well, it depends. Are you talking about an African or European swallow? And the bridge keeper says, I don't know. Nah, he goes down in the ravine. And Arthur gets to go across to the castle. Listen, tell me something. There are so many people that believe that over there's heaven and I'm over here and there's a great ravine and a great bridge and there's a secret code, a secret password. If I have the right answer to the right question, I get to go across.
Tell me, somebody, anybody, where you find in the New Testament, anywhere, where Jesus says, here are the minimal requirements for getting you into heaven after you die. Here are the minimal entrance requirements for getting you into heaven when you die. And the answer to that is never. He never says that. So what untold millions believe about the gospel, Jesus never said. Here's what he did say. He came to say something about something called the kingdom of God. And he said that life, your life, not something in the future, that life, your life, you can live it. That life in God's kingdom, in God's presence, in God's power, in God's favor has now, in his person, in his body, come to the earth and is available to you right now, not something you're waiting on in the future. You can walk in, you can enter right here, right now. Let me say it again, just in case you missed it. He says that life in God's kingdom, in God's presence, in God's power in you, accessible, in God's favor upon you, God's activity in every moment of your life, has now in his person, in his body, come to earth and is now available to you. And anyone can enter, you can walk in right here, right now. Now, of course, the gospel includes this. I know you've not seen this before. It does include this, where there is you, there is God, and your sin separates you. There's the gap between you and God, but through the cross of Jesus Christ, you can walk over. You've been forgiven of your sins. Intimacy, relationship now can happen with God. I'm not saying that that's not the gospel. That is the gospel. It's the entryway. It is important. What I'm saying is, there's something beyond that. Because Jesus said he was a kingdom bringer. Say it with me. Jesus came as a kingdom bringer. Say it now. Jesus came as a kingdom bringer to convince us there's a better way of life than the life you're living right now. There's a better way. To every man in the room. You're just like me. We're in the same boat together. You may not fight depression to the degree that I do, but you fight some depression, right? Especially those of you getting around middle age. Why are you here? What's your life about? Why is my marriage not the way I thought it should? Why is this not turning right? Jesus came to tell you there's a better way of living than the way you're living now. He's saying in Matthew 6, seek first the kingdom of God and his righteousness. And what does he say? All these things, everything you're looking for, everything, you're going to find it in the kingdom. Significance, acceptance, peace, contentment, joy, security, great relationships. Everything we're looking for is in the kingdom of God. That's what Jesus came to bring. But here's the problem. I've heard this all my life, and no pastor ever explained to me what that meant. What is the kingdom of God? It sounds so, ew. What is that? So I want to just do that for him. What is the kingdom? I mean, if you think about what a kingdom is, the first thing I want to tell you, we all have one. And you are wired to have one. God made you to have one. Genesis chapter 1-3. He created you and wanted you to have dominion and rule over the earth. Everybody has a little kingdom. That's right. In Revelation, we're told that we will rule and have dominion with him. So don't be surprised, guys, when you have this little kingdom. You were wired to have a kingdom. Everybody is. It is the range of your effective will where what you want to be done gets done. And if it wasn't for sin entering all the kingdoms and those kingdoms of the earth emerging, it'd be a great place to live. But in a sense, everybody has a kingdom. That's why we don't like to be told what to do. Have you ever heard children say, you're not the boss of me? You ever heard that? Come on, brothers and sisters. My daughter spent most of her early life saying that to her older brother. You're not the boss of me. You're not the boss of me. In those times when I get brave, I tell that to my wife. Now stay with me here. He says there is the kingdom of God. It's up here. He says it's the realm of God's activity. It's real. It's the range of God's effective will. It's the sphere where everything that happens in it meets with God's approval and God's delight. Everything is precisely as God wants it to be. And the Bible describes the kingdom of God, listen, this kingdom up here, as a place of service and humility. Matthew 18, humble yourself like a little child. I read a story this past week about Mother Teresa. She was visited before she died by the President of the United States, and it was a cold call. Presidents didn't say he was showing up. He just shows up in Calcutta, got some business, I guess, going to pass by and just visit Mother Teresa. Mother Teresa was doing at that point what she spent most of her life doing, just holding a dying man or woman or child in her arms
that didn't have any family, no one to be there, street person, and just holding them to comfort them and to love them as they died in her arms. She sent word back to the president, "Well, I'm glad that you've come, but you're going to have to wait. I've got someone here in my arms that needs me." You see, kingdom of God is like that, where no matter if you're president or in poverty, you're all treated equally. That's the kingdom of God. That's what we all, it's a society. Think about it. Think about a world where you get your photo on the front of a magazine, not because you're rich, beautiful, or powerful, but because you're the type of person that humbles yourself and you find new ways to bring delight and growth to the people around you. Service and humility. It also says in the Bible that it's a place of peace and joy. Romans 14:1 says, "For the kingdom of God is not a matter of legalistic rules, eating and drinking, but of righteousness, peace, and joy." Now imagine, the kingdom of God has everything you're looking for. Imagine a world where nobody ever cuts anybody else down. All the things that hurt you doesn't happen anymore. Where your mom and dad love you unconditionally. Where no one ever wishes failure on anybody else. Where nobody ever harbors bitterness. Where the only kind of gossip that goes around in this world is about other people's secret virtues and hidden good deeds. Where television talk show hosts feature mothers and daughters who actually adore each other. Where teenagers treat their bodies with purity and respect. Watching over this greatest realm, this greatest kingdom, is the greatest servant of all, the most joyful being of all, the magnificent God and Father of Jesus, who is endlessly celebrated because of his infinite self-giving love. That's this kingdom of God. That's up here. And anybody in the room that wants to walk into it can go there right now. Not something you have to wait on. But Jesus says there's a second kingdom. What is it? What would I write here? The kingdom of what? The kingdom of the earth or the world, correct? The second kingdom. And what's this kingdom like? It's a place of selfishness. It's the antithesis of everything in the kingdom of God. People get hurt here. Lives get damaged here. And if I do, I'm building my house on the rock and not the sand, right? Because I know there's no way there's anybody in here that doesn't pray continually. Because that's what Jesus said to do. And it would give you life. And I know there's no one in here that doesn't forgive instantly. As soon as somebody offends you, you just automatically forgive because that brings life. And if you don't do it, it sucks the life right out of you. So I know that since we're all believers in God and His way, that we're praying and we're forgiving and we're serving one another because ultimately service does bring life into somebody else's life. And I know that there's no one in here pursuing the temporary. Oh, that could never happen because that's a farcical life. That our main objective in life is to pursue that which is eternal. We wouldn't dare waste our time on temporary stuff all the time. We wouldn't be possessed by the temporary because we believe in God and we believe that what He says goes. And we want to be in the kingdom of God. And I know that we're giving. Oh, sure, we're doing that. Because we believe what Jesus said about giving, it'll be given to you, pressed down, shaken together, running over in your lap. So I know that there's a room here filled with generosity. Because we're not practical atheists, we're believers. Listen to me. And I know for certain, I know there's surely nobody in this room that somebody made a decision you didn't like, said something you didn't like, and you just harbor bitterness, and you wish the worst for them, and you just can't wait till they get what's coming. There's nobody in the room like that, right? Nobody. Because we're not practical atheists. And if you have something against your neighbor, your friend, you've gone to them, right? You've talked to them, said, "I've had something I need to apologize, and forgiveness has been the result," right? Because that's the way we are. We do what God asks us to do. This is the kingdom of the world if we don't. Now, before I get off track, listen, here's what Jesus is saying. He's saying, "I got a plan. What if I were to bring this kingdom up here, down here? I bring this kingdom here, down here. That's what I want to do. What if that were to happen?" Dallas Willard calls it a divine conspiracy because you can't do it violently. You're not going to do it by force because you can't imposition or impose your will on anybody else. You cannot do it. The human heart cannot be changed by force. So Jesus says, "Here's my gospel. Here's the good news. Here's my plan. I'm going to bring this down here." Jesus never taught anybody to pray, "God, take me out of this world. It's so bad so that I can go to that world." Do you know that? He said, no, that his task is to bring this, the kingdom of God, down here into your life. That you don't have to wait for heaven, that you can have it right now. In your family, in your church,
in the whole sphere of your influence in your life. And when up there, up here, comes down here, life is so good. That's what Jesus says. As a matter of fact, he told story after story about how good this is. He says, to what shall I compare the kingdom of God? Now remember, we're talking about having everything that you've always wanted. Everything you're looking for, that's what we're talking about. And we're talking about not waiting until heaven. That what's up here comes down here now. And Jesus said, to what can I compare the kingdom of God? It's like a man who finds a buried treasure, sells everything he has. Everything. Why? Because when you find and you begin to understand, which I don't know how many Christians walk through their entire lives and never get this, which is why we live in such disappointment, frustration, and struggle. And we're supposed to be the happiest people of the lot. When you find out what the kingdom really is, when you find out what that really is, you'll do anything. You'll sell everything to have it. Because the truth is, everything for which you're searching, significance, acceptance, peace, contentment, love, joy, hope, security, it's all found in the kingdom. That's what I want to do in your life. To what can I compare the kingdom of God? Let me try to contextualize it. Just stay with me. It's like a lotto ticket that finally pays off. Not that any of you would ever buy a lotto ticket. But if you did, to what shall I compare the kingdom of God? It's like the lotto ticket that finally pays off. It's like getting an envelope with Ed McMahon's picture on it that says you may have already won $8 million. And you open it up and you find out you actually have won $8 million. To what shall I compare the kingdom of God? To what can I compare the kingdom of God? It's like a man named Jed, a poor mountaineer who barely kept his family fed. And then one day he was shooting at some food and up from the ground came a bubbling crude. That's the good news of the kingdom of God. It's available right now, one shot away. Whew. Hold on, I got a little lightheaded there for a minute. Here we go. Let me see if I can explain this in terms that I think that will kind of motivate us. When I was in New Zealand, it was about 4 or 5 weeks before Christmas, and I was trying to think about what to get my daughter Sion. So I go down to the North Shore Mall, I walk into a toy store, and over in the corner is this huge stuffed Tigger, Winnie the Pooh. Sion's favorite character, Tigger. Of course, I didn't know it at the time, but I now know. Tigger's sanguine. The most wonderful thing about Tiggers is Tiggers are wonderful things. Their tops are made out of rubber. Their bottoms are made out of springs. They're bouncy, bouncy, bouncy, bouncy, fun. But the most wonderful thing about Tiggers is what? I'm the only one. Sanguine. She likes Tigger. I see this stuffed Tigger at the corner. Parents, children just adoring this thing. Behind a screen, can't touch it. I go in and pay the Astro Tigger at the corner. Parents, children just adoring this thing. Behind a screen, can't touch it.

0: And I couldn't wait till Christmas. You know, why do you have to wait till Christmas? I want her to see Tigger. Look at Tigger. Tigger sleeps in her room still today, right beside Milo, the dog. He knows not to mess with Tigger. They get along fine. That's God. God says, no, I don't want to wait till heaven. I want you to have it now. You got it? I don't want to wait till you think everything's going to be fine down here. I want you to have it now. I'm going to bring this up here, down here into your life. That's what he's saying. Because the reality is, for most of us, you tell me this isn't how it happens. You cross the bridge. You're excited at first. Bible study, prayer, devotion life. You might even clean up your act a little bit with your language or addiction that you might have to tackle, or maybe your temper. We call it the honeymoon period. It's not only the teenagers in this, it's all of us. Then something stalls. And instead of my life looking like this amazing picture described in the New Testament, I yell at my children. I worry too much about money or my job. For you, it's about seeking personal significance, and you want your friends to like you, and you want to have money, and you want everybody to just love you, and you want to be popular. You start going after that thing that everybody's going to go after. You start pursuing all the wrong things. You even get jealous about people who are more successful or more attractive than you, which is the seed of gossip, malice, and slander. I use deception to get out of trouble. I pass judgment on a lot of people. I get mad if I don't get my way. And when I read the words of Scripture about putting off the old man and putting on the new, there are many people in this room right now, instead of getting inspired by that, the truth is, they just feel down and depressed. They feel no joy and a sense of hopelessness. In fact, if they're honest today, here's what they'd say. You know what, Jeff? I appreciate what you're saying, but I just feel tired because this is just one more thing I got to do I'm not doing. I know that this up here has not come down here in my life. And even though you tell me that's possible, Jeff, I'm just too tired because you think it's some great effort you got to make. And so here's what we're stuck with. The gap between here and here, and we can't close it. The gap between the promised life in the Bible and my life. And here it is, and it's wide. It's a great cavern, and we don't seem to be able to cross it. This, in my opinion, is the most important question you can ask as a Christian. How can I close the gap so that the kingdom Jesus said that's up here will come down here? How can I close it to where everything I've always wanted and that for which I'm searching becomes a reality? That is the most important question I believe a Christian can ask. The most important question you could ever ask, which is why I'm begging you, I'll get down on my knees if I have to ask you to come back next week so you can hear the answer. Father, we are grateful for your power, for the word, for the way it opens our eyes, for the way that we know that there's got to be something more, for everything that we're searching. It's like that elusive wind. We chase, but we never catch it. I pray for our high schoolers right now, for our college students, for those in this room that know what I am saying. Father, it just resonates so much with them. Father, I pray that you would give us a renewed passion to want to know the answer that is just as powerfully given in your word as the reality of the kingdom of God becoming a reality in our lives. That what's up there and the fact that you want to bring what's up there down here would so permeate our thinking that we would, even if we're tired and we're weary and we think we've heard it all before, I pray something very special would happen in this room over the next few minutes and over this whole week till we come back again to hear the rest of the story. And so, Father, we celebrate what you have done and anticipate what you will do. In Jesus' name, amen.
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It's another way Vision is helping you look to God daily.

All your messengers, I see a light. Overnights on Vision Christian Radio. Heading to God's Word, and 2 Corinthians 12 verse 9 says, He said to me, My grace is sufficient for you, for my power is made perfect in weakness. Life has a way of humbling us, doesn't it? Whether that takes place through physical illness, personal struggles, or unexpected challenges, we often find ourselves in places where we feel weak and incapable. But in those moments of weakness, God's power is made evident. We can learn that in times when we feel like we have nothing left to give, God gives us strength and rises within us. God reminds us that in our weakness, He can show His power. Instead of pushing through on our own, we can begin to lean into God's strength, trusting that He will carry us. When you feel weak, remember that God doesn't expect you to be strong on your own. His grace is more than enough. His strength in your weakness is the very thing that will carry you through and make you stronger than you ever imagined. Let's pray. Well, Holy Spirit, thank you for being our strength in times of weakness. Help us to rest in your power and trust in your sufficiency. In Jesus' name, amen.

0: Around Australia on Australia's Vision Christian Radio. Overnight, it's Steve Mack with you. We the Kingdom, Rescue Me, a little after 5 a.m. Eastern, a bit after 3 a.m. in the West. And coming your way real soon, Graham Agnew with a great little word in season. Also, a little bit later in the hour, of course, a new beginning, Pastor Greg Laurie. And continuing the message from yesterday, God keeps his promises. We're going to hear one of the latest from For King and Country on the way this hour, but right now it's time to do this. And a wander down memory lane today, Thursday, the 2nd day of July, Imelda Marcos, born in Manila, Philippines, 1929. She's 97 today, First Lady of the Philippines from 1965 to 1986, and of course a politician. She is the mother of the current president, Bongbong Marcos, and the widow of Ferdinand Marcos. Imelda and her husband stole billions of pesos from the Filipino people, amassing a personal fortune by the time they were deposed in 1986. However, she was still subsequently elected into the House of Representatives in 1995, and she was in office until 1998. There you go. Another birthday today is Larry David, Lawrence David, born in Brooklyn, New York, 1947. He's 79. U.S. comedy writer and co-creator of Seinfeld. He co-wrote many of the scripts with Jerry Seinfeld, and the character George Costanza was loosely based on Larry David. There you go. And another birthday today of note, Margot Robbie, born in Gold Coast in Queensland, 1990. She's 36, Australian actress. She began her career appearing in Neighbours from 2008 to 2011. After moving to the US, she starred in the short-lived drama series Pan Am, and she starred as Tonya Harding in the 2017 movie Tonya, Queen Elizabeth I in Mary, Queen of Scots, and Sharon Tate in Once Upon a Time in Hollywood. And some events of note today. The Wiggles Band formed in 1991. The five original members, who are Anthony Field, Jeff Fatt, who played both in The Cockroaches, Murray Cook, Greg Page, and Philip Wiltshire. Wiltshire left the group after their first album. There you go. The Wiggles. One of my favourite bands, I've got to say. And Australia's very first Sizzler restaurant closed at Annerley in Brisbane 2017. By November in 2020, Sizzler restaurants had all closed in Australia, and the first Sizzler opened in the US in 1958. Sad to see them go, but I know how to make Sizzler bread, so it's all good. A few events and birthdays on this day. It's Thursday, 2nd day of July 2026.
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5: On one occasion, I was visiting an overseas city where, as part of a music festival, pianos had been placed on the footpath at strategic locations with a clear invitation for anyone to sit down and start playing. People of all ages were getting into it, some good, some not so good. But the person drawing the biggest crowd was a homeless man who'd placed his blanket and bag of possessions beside a piano and was playing beautiful music. I think the crowd was stunned to think this person, who many sadly would have discounted as having any ability because of his predicament, was showing evidence of a special gift. It raised obvious questions like, what was he doing living on the streets? What had happened to one who clearly, at one point, had had the ability to apply himself in the pursuit of a goal? To me, it served to highlight the fact we should never prejudge people based on their appearance, race, or religion. The fact is, everyone has a story, if only we'll take the time to find out what it is. I'm Graham Agnew.
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0: Toby Mac and Zach Williams, Cornerstone, Press Play, Song for the Broken, and Hillsong Worship with Tasha Cobbs, Lend It, Awake My Soul. We're around 40 minutes away from this morning's edition of the Rise and Shine Brekkie Show. 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
2: We're just on the cusp of our prayer and praise hour, and I love that you're bringing us an encouragement about prayer this morning.
3: Yeah, wonderful. Look, I have to admit, when Andrew said, hey, bring something on prayer, I still get that little bit of a tweak of, oh my goodness, you've got to come up with something deep dive and fresh and revelatory and all that sort of stuff, yeah, which is wonderful. But I became a Christian when I was 13, and I used to watch these elderly saints in the church and listen to them, and they'd talk about prayer. And I don't know, I used to get this feeling it was all pretty mystical and yes, a bit of hard work and, I don't know, even a discipline, maybe a bit difficult. And now I'm one of those elderly saints. And I realize after all these years of praying that prayer is actually just an ongoing conversation with God that you move in and out of, and that you drop and you pick up. When I'm talking with my wife, I don't sort of introduce it all. I just get on with it. And then yes, we pick up another subject and we go back into it again next day. And like I say, I used to find prayer really, really mystical. Now I'm just a lot more comfortable with it. And I just want to flag up that what I'm going to say next is highly controversial, but I really hate Crocs. Like the footwear,
2: Crocs,
3: not the animal.
2: Oh, do Crocs. You? Yeah. Okay, this is controversial because we have some pretty strong Croc believers.
3: I know.
2: What's your problem with Crocs there, Rob?
3: Well, the issue is I actually own three pairs now. But the reason is because they're comfortable.
2: Sure.
3: They're so comfortable, but I think they're the ugliest
2: they
3: looking
2: are ugly
3: things in the world.
2: I'm with
3: you,
2: Rob.
3: And I have been known to slip down to Aldi wearing them.
2: Yes.
3: I'm really,
2: true,
3: you know, I'm a
2: confessions
3: believer. But when I'm wearing them, I'm not thinking about what they look like, just that they work. Mm-hmm. And I am comfortable with prayer.
2: Yeah.
3: And I was thinking about this. I'm comfortable with the truth that God answers prayer in three ways. Yes, no, wait. And that can be a combination of those things. Mm. It can be yes and wait, or wait then no. But I'm happy with this. Just like my Crocs, I've become, like, it doesn't matter so much what it looks like. It's what it's about. It's about that conversation. It's about that relationship. And I know normally I think you kick off with a passage of scripture. Well, I've just chosen Psalm 31, verse 14 in the Message. And David is in deep doo-doos. He's almost sounding a bit paranoid. Everyone's out to get me. Everything is out to get me. But he says in Psalm 31, 14, desperate, I throw myself on you, God. Hour by hour, I place my days in your hand. Mm. And I just love that thought. You know, my wife and I, my wife's a nurse. Most days we go for a walk when our shifts allow. And we walk about 15 to 30 minutes one way. We talk about family, work, fears, finance, church, you know, how that made me feel when you said this, all the nitty-gritty things of life. It's not always pretty. Sometimes we argue a big chunk of that 30 minutes. But on that 30-minute walk back, we pray about those things we've talked about.
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0: The latest there from For King and Country, a miracle, Matthew West, Mercy is a Song. 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
3: What do we do when we see someone who is godly falling into sin? Should we take a perverse delight in it? Should we make sure we tell as many people as possible about it? Well, that's not what the Bible says. It says the opposite. Be humble about this, because that could have happened to you. And our objective is never to destroy. Our objective is always to restore.

0: To borrow from Mark Twain, bad news can travel halfway around the world while good news is still putting on its shoes. When an influential believer falls into sin, it seems like we hear about it at the speed of light. But how do we reach out to someone who's helped us when they're the ones who need help? Pastor Greg Laurie answers that question today on A New Beginning. We're considering a story about Noah in the book of Genesis. This godly man sinned, but we can learn from this biblical account.
1: We're talking a little bit about Noah last time and how evil things were and how Noah managed to work for God. He worked for God. He said, I want you to effectively build a giant boat. In one of the greatest practical acts of faith in all of history, Noah cut down that first gopher wood tree to build this ark. I mean, this man followed the will of God and he sat in this boat for all of this time and he waited on the Lord. And then when they finally reached dry land, Noah built an altar to the Lord. I mean, hey, if you'd been cooped up in a boat for that long, wouldn't you want to just run around for a while? Noah said, no, I'm going to bring a sacrifice to God. I'm going to remember that God did all of this for us. And now we read of some things that Noah did that kind of shock us. But actually, they shouldn't shock us at all. We see Noah messing up big time in Genesis chapter 9. Let's read about it. Verse 20. After the flood, Noah began to cultivate the ground and he planted a vineyard. One day he drank some wine that he had made and he became drunk and lay naked inside his tent. Ham, the father of Canaan, saw that his father was naked and went outside and told his brothers. Then Shem and Japheth took a robe and held it over their shoulders and backed into the tent to cover their father. As they did this, they looked the other way so they would not see him naked. When Noah woke up from his stupor, he learned what Ham, the youngest son, had done. Then he cursed Canaan, the son of Ham. May Canaan be cursed. May he be the lowest of servants to his relatives. Then Noah said, may the Lord God of Shem be blessed, and may Canaan be a servant. May God expand the territory of Japheth. And now may Japheth share the prosperity of Shem, and may Canaan be his servant. Noah lived another 350 years after the great flood. He lived 950 years, and then he died. Wow. Okay, what? Why did this happen? Because the Bible's an honest book. And if one of our heroes messes up, we're going to read about it. And we're going to learn from it. Just like we learn from their positive example, we'll learn from their negative example of things to not do. First point I would bring up, though, the fall of Noah shows that anyone can fall into sin. Anyone can fall into sin. No one is above or beyond temptation. It's ironic because when Noah is introduced to us in Genesis 6:9, it says he was a righteous man, blameless among the people of his time, and he walked with God. Then, of course, we're told he was a preacher of righteousness. There are a few characters in the Bible with credentials like this. He's a genuine hero of the faith, slipping. But let me say something that might surprise you, but I want you to think about this. You might be surprised to know that sometimes those who have known the Lord longer can be more vulnerable to slipping than the person who is younger in the faith. Take a small child. A small child knows they need their parent. They call out to their mommy or their daddy for everything. They can't even feed themselves yet. They're dependent upon their parent. But as they get older, they become more independent. When they become teenagers, they don't even want to see you anymore, right? But that's the whole point, isn't it? We're raising them to stand on their own two feet and think for themselves. And as we grow in our faith, initially we're so dependent on God. But after a few years have gone by, now a decade has passed, now 2 decades, now 3 decades, you've acquired a little bit of Bible knowledge, haven't you? You've worn out a few Bibles. You know a few things. In fact, you think you probably know more than you actually know. Now you're a sermon connoisseur. You know, I like this one guy's messaging, but I don't like the other and I disagree with him. So you're an expert on everything. And here's the problem. you start lowering your guard a little bit and you think, I know all these things and I've grown so much. Okay, that's great, but wait, be on guard, because you might find yourself falling into some kind of sin. Pride goes before a fall. That's what the Bible says. Simon Peter made the mistake of boasting in the presence of the other disciples, though all deny you, I will never deny you. Jesus said, before the rooster has crowed twice, you will deny me thrice, basically. And that's exactly what happened. Consider this. Noah's not the only one who messed up later in life. Moses did too. Here's Moses, the great lawgiver. Moses, who delivered the Israelites from the bondage of Pharaoh and went through the wilderness with them. He comes to the very brink of the promised land and he's unable to enter in because he sinned against God. And the Lord did not let him enter into the land. David too, the great king of Israel, sinned later in life. When he should have been leading his troops into battle, he was idle. He's in his 50s. He's kicking back. And he's thinking he's above it all, and he falls into sin. And David's own son, Solomon, also fell into gross sin in his later years. Solomon was blessed with supernatural wisdom that was so great, people came from around the world to sit at his feet and learn. But then Solomon went on a sinful binge, sampling everything this world has to offer. So think of these great men of God who messed up later in life.
0: 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Today, we're considering Noah's failure in Genesis chapter 9. Pastor Greg is presenting his message titled, God Keeps His Promises.
1: Noah had done the big work already. You know, he's built the ark, he's landed the ark, he's accomplished the purpose. Now he's thinking, I don't know, I've worked awfully hard. I think I'll just plant a vineyard and enjoy the fruit of my labor. And you know what happens here in this story. And this also brings up the destructive power of alcohol. Look at verse 21. He became drunk and lay naked. Do I have to tell you it's a sin to get drunk? This comes as a revelation to some people. The Bible tells us to not be drunk with wine. And I know about the destructive power of alcohol. The first 17 years of my life, I lived in an alcoholic home. My mom didn't just drink. She was a raging alcoholic, screaming and yelling every night, throwing things, passing out. And my mother, who was a beautiful woman, at the age of 70, looked like she was 90 or beyond, because the effects of her drinking had taken its toll on her, including a head-on collision that she had while driving drunk one night. It was so sad what drinking did to her life, and I saw the ruined relationships and all the rest of it, and I've seen to this day how alcohol destroys people and even Christians. So this is something we need to be so careful of. Think of how many lives have been destroyed through it. I love how quiet it gets when I address this subject. But Noah's life stands as a warning to every person who follows Jesus, because nothing is recorded about him after his fall. It's like the next 300 years of his life are a blank. You don't want that to happen. It's good to run a race well, but it's also very important to finish a race. And so here is a man at the end of his life messing up. Thank God there's still restoration even when we fail. But we want to be so careful, because look at what his son Ham does. He sees his father in this compromised state. And by the way, the Bible suggests he deliberately put himself in that state. Not just that he was drunk, but scholars tell us the Hebrew word for uncovered indicates a deliberate act, not a mere unconscious effort of drunkenness. So he was intentionally living in a bad way here, and he should have never done this, but okay, he had done it, all right? So his son Ham sees him and thinks, I'm going to tell everyone how badly my father messed up. And what a shame that was. The other brothers did not react that way. What do we do when we see someone who is godly falling into sin? Should we take a perverse delight in it? Should we make sure we tell as many people as possible about it? By the way some people behave, you would think the Bible says if a brother or a sister is overtaken in sin, you who are spiritual should kick them when they're down and tell as many people as possible. Well, that's not what the Bible says. It says the opposite. If a brother or a sister is overtaken in sin, we're told in Scripture, you who are spiritual should seek to restore them in a spirit of weakness, considering yourself, lest you also be tempted. In other words, be humble about this because it could be you. That could have happened to you. And our objective is never to destroy. Our objective is always to restore. I know it's hard. That could have happened to you. And our objective is never to destroy. Our objective is always to restore.

course, I love you. I'm saying this because I care about you. See, that my objective is to help them, to get them back on their feet again. Because I'm told in James 5:19, if anyone should wander from the truth and someone should bring him back, remember this, whoever turns a sinner from the error of his way will save his soul from death and cover a multitude of sins. So, Noah was effectively a last days believer. He was waiting for the judgment of God to come through a flood. We too are last days believers. Jesus said, as it was in the days of Noah, so also will it be when the Son of Man comes back again. And what did he tell us after that? He said, so two men will be working in the field. One will be taken, the other left. Two will be in a bed. One will be taken and the other left. Then he concludes, so stay awake. You don't know when your master will show up. So let me ask you this in closing. If Christ were to come back today or tonight, would you be one of the ones who would be caught up to meet him in the air, or would you be one of the ones who would be left behind? You don't want to be, because then a great tribulation period is coming. It's going to be a horrible time. You want to be ready for the Lord's return. Or maybe I'm talking to somebody right now who, like Noah, you've fallen. You're like that lady in that commercial. I've fallen and I can't get up. You need someone to help you, and God will help you. He'll pull you up and he'll forgive you, not condemn you. He died for your sin, and he loves you. Even when you fail, even when you fall short, he'll give you a second chance, but you must call out to him. And as we close our message today, I want to extend an invitation for any of you to believe in Jesus Christ, to be forgiven of your sin, and know with certainty that you'll go to heaven when you die. And know with certainty that you'll be ready for the Lord's return. And if you've fallen, to be restored and get back up on your feet spiritually. If you need to make a commitment to Christ or recommitment to him, why don't you do it right now? Let's all pray. Father, thank you for your word to us. And I pray that you will speak to every heart here, everyone watching and listening, wherever they are. They're loved by you with an everlasting love. And you want to bring them into relationship with yourself. Help them to respond now. In Jesus' name I pray. Amen.

0: Pastor Greg Laurie, closing with an important prayer for those wanting to make a change today in their relationship with the Lord. And if you'd like to make a change, Pastor Greg would love to help you with that now.
1: Maybe as you've been listening to this message, you've thought, I wish I could come into this relationship with God. I just don't know how. Let me tell you how you can come into a relationship with God right here, right now. First of all, you need to recognize you need God. You need to admit you're a sinner. I know some people choke on that word, but the Bible says all have sinned and fallen short of the glory of God. But then you need to recognize that Jesus Christ, the Son of God, died on the cross for your sin. The Bible says, while we were yet sinners, Christ died for us. And then you need to believe in Jesus. Jesus put it this way, for God so loved the world, he gave his only begotten Son, and whosoever believes in him should not perish, but have everlasting life. You might ask, how does one believe in Jesus? To believe means to put your faith and trust in Christ alone, and to receive him into your life as your own friend, Savior, and Lord. The Bible says, for as many as received him, he gave them the power to become sons of God. Would you like to receive Christ? And by that I mean, would you like to ask Jesus to enter into your life and be your Savior, your friend, your Lord? If so, you can just pray this prayer after me. It's a simple prayer. You can pray it out loud if you would like, or you could pray it in the quietness of your heart. But if you want Jesus Christ to forgive you of your sin, if you want to go to heaven when you die, or maybe you want to make a recommitment to the Lord, just pray this prayer after me now. Pray these words if you would. Lord Jesus, I know that I'm a sinner, but I know that you're the Savior who died on the cross for my sin. I turn now.

0: 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Thank you for loving me. Thank you for hearing this prayer, and thank you for answering this prayer. In Jesus' name I pray, amen. Hey, if you just prayed that prayer, I want to congratulate you and say, welcome to the family of God.
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perfectly. Around Australia, on Australia's Vision Christian Radio, it's been Steve Mack with you overnight, and it's time for me to perfectly skedaddle out of the studio, make way for the Rise and Shine Brekkie crew. I'll be along right after the latest news, sport and weather from the Vision National News team, and taking us to that, all of that, and the rest of your day. Sean Groves, should I tell them? Yeah, I think you should. God bless, have a fantastic day.

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1: Opening talkback lines exploring whether UFOs are a scientific mystery or a spiritual issue driven by deceptive supernatural forces. We'll talk education and state indoctrination of children. And does the peace, power and purpose of God work in weight loss? Ahead on 2020.
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2: In this bulletin, a war of words in federal parliament and a health warning for men. With the details, I'm Tracy Weir. The opposition has seized on new data showing a sharp drop in property prices. Analysts say higher interest rates and the federal government's tax changes is mainly responsible. Some Australians have welcomed the decrease, but others have seen the value of their home fall into negative equity. Liberal leader Angus Taylor has used question time to demand the government address the problem.
3: Labor's toxic taxes are tanking the housing market. Housing data released today shows house prices have already fallen further than Treasury predicted, and HSBC and Morgan Stanley predict further falls of 8 to 10%. Will the Prime Minister guarantee house prices won't fall any further?
2: New polling shows almost 50% of Australians have welcomed the drop in house prices. Meantime, the Albanese government and the Greens have joined forces to stop teenagers from being eligible for compulsory superannuation. The Greens believe businesses should be forced to pay under 18's super even if they work less than 30 hours. Labor had considered the option but has decided against the move, saving businesses around $1 billion in payments. Data shows less than 20% of Australian children aged 5 to 17 are meeting their daily physical activity targets. ABS figures show boys aged 2 to 5 are the most active. Teenagers are spending an average of 4 hours a day on screens. The latest prostate cancer data shows diagnosis in men under 50 has doubled. Rates of prostate cancer have climbed across all age groups, and those aged 40 with a family history of prostate cancer asked to begin screening. Dr. Sam Davies says it's important to detect the disease early.
4: So it changes our paradigm in terms of our treatment. So if there's localised prostate cancer, there's different treatment modalities.
2: Prostate cancer accounts for over 30% of all new male cancer cases, with an estimated 1 in 5 men at risk of being diagnosed by the age of 85. The International Police Organisation has joined the search for a Perth man missing in Mexico. A global yellow alert has been issued for Jesse Bruzzese, who hasn't been in contact with his friends or family since June 3rd. The 35-year-old's last known location was Cancun. Almost 1 in 3 pregnancies in England and Wales were terminated, according to newly released data from 2023. Figures published by the Office of National Statistics reveal this is 35% higher than the number of abortions that took place 4 years previous. After the Supreme Court in the US struck down a Colorado law banning Christian counsellors from offering talk therapy to children confused about their gender or sexuality, the state introduced a far more insidious law. It allows anyone who claims psychological injury from so-called conversion therapy to sue their counsellor with no statute of limitation. A Christian Post commentator writes that will specifically impede religious conviction. He fears what he calls financial terror will silence Christian counselling and the gospel in more than 20 US states. That's the latest news. Sport is next.
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2: To sport, and Daria Kasatkina has booked a Wimbledon date with Naomi Osaka after defeating her Indonesian opponent in a match lasting just over 2.5 hours. Kasatkina, the Australian number 2, won 6-7, 6-1, 6-4 to become the first Aussie into the third round of the grass court slam. And Mexico is celebrating its first knockout win at the World Cup since 1986 with a 2-0 victory over Ecuador. That's the latest Vision National News. I'm Tracy Weir.
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2: Time now for a look at the weather. Strong wind, rain and storms are impacting South Australia, Tasmania, Victoria and western New South Wales ahead of a front. The front and a low are bringing blustery winds, some showers and a few storms to WA's west and south, mainly in the southwest. Isolated showers on the coast of Queensland and the Northern Territory are due to moist winds. The capital city forecast today, Sydney expecting a sunny day, a top of 23, rain for Melbourne and 14 degrees. Brisbane, mostly sunny and 25. In Perth, a mostly sunny day and a high of 17. Windy with rain today in Adelaide and a high of 15. Hobart, expecting a rainy day and a top of 15 degrees. Canberra, windy and 14. And in Darwin, a sunny day, a high of 31 degrees. 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
1: Well, it's Fel this morning and a different voice. He'll say hello and then you can see if you can work out who it is.
2: Good morning, Australia.
1: Yeah, that is the voice of Pastor Matt Prater. He's well loved here at Vision, so you probably know him well. Morning, Matt.
2: Yeah, it's a pity that Andy's not well. We're praying for him. Hopefully he'll be back and Adam real soon. But anyway, he's having the morning off.
1: Hopefully he stays as being Andy.
2: Yeah, not that's
1: Adam,
2: right. Yeah. He'll be up and Adam.
1: Adam. Yes, exactly. And so we pray for Andy. We're hoping he's having a bit of a sleep in this morning, getting himself 100%. Mm-hmm. But you are 110%.
2: Matt. I'm ready to go.
1: I love it when you come in. I love that when you come in, you have the world's worst coffee.
2: Oh, yes. I've got some Bogan dust.
1: That's really what they call it.
2: Some Makona. Yep.
1: It's terrible. Yep. Sorry to everyone who loves it.
2: It's got a bit of caffeine. That's all I'm looking for. If I could have it on a drip, I would, but, you know, I'll just drink it.
1: Well, I'm glad for that. We've got his cup of the world's worst coffee. I've had mine already, so it's going to be a good show. Today, Matt, I'm going to probe you a little bit about whether or not you're a saver or a spender.
2: Okay.
1: It's the second day of the financial year.
2: Happy new financial year.
1: It's a kind of a bit of a celebration. I don't know whether it is or not, but we are checking in today with Melissa Gooden from A Time of Young for some actual tips.
2: She's a Gooden. I'm looking forward to that, yeah.
1: You're going to pitch that?
2: Yeah, that could be a good slogan.
1: Do you reckon?
2: Yeah.
1: Maybe you should go into marketing.
2: Yeah.
1: Okay. Well, very good. Well, if you've got some thoughts, are you a saver or a spender, let us know. You can give us a call nice and early, but it is going to be fun. Matt's coffeed up. We're ready to go. We're going to kick off with one of my favourite songs at the moment. This is Brandon Lake. That's Who I Praise. That will get you going for the morning. Good morning. You're on Rise and Shine with Fel and Matt this morning.
3: I want to dance like David. I want a faith like Paul. I want to sing like Silas tearing down the prison walls. I want to face that fire.

0: That's who I pray.
1: Brandon, like, bringing it. How good is that, Matt?
2: Great song to get you going. He's a great worship leader, and he's just touring everywhere around the world at the moment. He's going gangbusters.
1: Yeah, well, Brandon, like, he brings you a whole bunch of big songs. So this is one that you might recommend. I do recommend it, actually, but Gratitude. This is Gratitude, a big song of his. How good is that?
2: Great worship song. I love the bit. Just come on, my soul.
1: Yes.
2: Lift up a song. Yeah,
1: well, and this is one that won prizes last year at the big awards, and this is with Jelly Roll.
2: Oh, yeah, that's right.
1: What a great name.
2: Oh, Hard Fought Hallelujah. Great song. And great testimony, Jelly Roll, you know, after being in prison and everything, came to Christ. Great testimony of transformation.
1: It's pretty amazing, isn't it? And at the moment, one thing I love about Brandon and is that he actually does a lot of collabs. Like, he's working with artists, he's working with people across the nation in different spheres of life, like to try and get to as many people as possible.
2: Yeah.
1: And you've heard a story, Matt, and I saw it as well myself. He's on tour at the moment with some influencers of all people, which is really interesting. So Dude Perfect, my kids loved growing up.
2: Uh-huh.
1: They are these guys. They're massive, like very, very big influences. Uh-huh. But he's doing a tour at the moment and he's got them up on the stage.
2: So good.
1: How good is that?
2: So basically Dude Perfect, you know, they do trick shots, you know, so basketball shots. And I've made a few of those videos myself. Basketball shots, you know, water bottle tricks, you know, all sorts of stuff. And this is how big they are. They've got over 100 million total followers.
1: Wow.
2: 62 million on YouTube, 13 million on Insta, 60 million on Facebook. So they're massive. And they only started to share their faith in the last year or so because they were just good, clean guys.
1: It's true.
2: And they're Christians.
1: It's true.
2: But then they started sharing their faith, and then they invited him to go and perform and lead worship at their events in front of stadiums full of people, you know.
1: Yeah, yeah, yeah.
2: So they're obviously really using their platform now to share the good news of the gospel and point people to Jesus. How good is that?
1: Well, I've got a little bit.
2: Yeah.
1: This is the Dude Perfect guys singing with Brandon Lake at one of their events.
2: Dude, this is perfect. Play it.
1: So just imagine a stadium full. They've come to see Dude Perfect.
2: Apparently one of them's a bit of a singer as well, so he's probably doing a duet with Brandon.
1: I love it when voices take over.
2: You can hear the crowd.
1: So that is Dude Perfect and Brandon Lake
2: so good.
1: Working together. I mean, how good is that?
2: Mm, it's fantastic.
1: It's so inspirational. And look, this is a little bit of Brandon talking about his view of Christian music and how it needs to be really so many different strategies to reach people with the gospel.
3: I don't think it should be in a lane. I think if God made all the colors, all the sounds, why would his kids not play with all of it? You know, I think worship Christian music can be rock and roll. I think it could be one guy singing with a ukulele. It's really about the message, isn't it? Like, so I think Christian music, it should be infiltrating every genre. I understand that it's a label. It's a genre because people want to find it. But I don't like that it's become segregated to, oh, if it has a Christian message, put it in the Christian bucket. It can't go in country. It can't go in rock and roll. Yeah, and I'm here to hopefully ruin that.
1: That's Brandon Lake.
2: So cool. And that was on CBS TV in the US. So that's a bit like the Today Show or Sunrise in Australia. He's reaching the secular market with the gospel. He's been on the Billboard Top 100 as well with Forrest Frank. So good to see these Christian artists, punching above their weight in the mainstream now, eh?
1: I love it. And so that's Brandon Lake. And when you hear songs like this, how good is that? That's who you're supporting. And you can hear the heart of the man, can't you?
2: So good.
1: A heart to worship God. Well, this is your, I was going to say Monday morning. What morning is it?
2: Thursday. It's Thursday.
1: Are you sure, Matt? Let's double check
2: Thankful Thursday.
1: That. It is Thankful Thursday. And we're thankful you're with us. This is Matt and Fal taking you through on Rise and Shine.
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anytime, about anything. 1-800 316 316. 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

0: And Wilson God Story, you're on Rise and Shine with Fel and Matt today. And Matt, this is the second day of the financial year.
1: Nothing like a bit of ABBA to get you going early in the morning.
0: But there's a lot of changes coming in for the financial year.
1: Mm-hmm.
0: So, you know, we're looking at those. My daughter, she's had one of her first jobs. Well, okay. It is her first job.
1: Mm-hmm.
0: So she was yesterday saying, do I get paid more? Like there's new salary ranges coming in. And for 18 and 19-year-olds, there's where do you go for your information when your daughter asks you a question? I was like, I'm just going to ChatGPT for that, Belle. I'll just check it. She's like, I think I get it in December or maybe it goes up in January. And I was like, it's all good. Mum will find out. Just a sec. At the table at dinner. I don't know if I'm recommending that as a financial strategy, but that is how I was getting my information.
1: A lot of people are using chat now for their financial advice and it's not always correct. So.
0: No.
1: Speak to an expert, not just AI.
0: Well, later on today, we'll chat to Melissa Gooden.
1: That's right. We've got an expert.
0: Yeah, we do have a financial planner with us a bit later on. But for now, Matt, it's got me thinking because I reckon, like, in January we set goals for the year.
1: Yeah.
0: And then I forget about them. But I set them. And then you get to June and I think, oh, this June, July, we should set financial goals.
1: Oh, like, new
0: this
1: financial
0: is a good
1: year
0: don't
1: goals.
0: You reckon?
1: Okay.
0: Like this is, it feels like a happy new financial year type of a moment, don't you reckon?
1: New financial year resolutions, yeah.
0: Do you do that?
1: No.
0: Okay.
1: But my wife and I, we did a budget once.
0: Oh, I love that.
1: Yeah, we did the Crown Financial Ministries course, How to Handle Money God's Way, and we did this little budget.
0: Great.
1: And we stuck to it for a while.
0: Yes.
1: But now it's in our head.
0: Yes.
1: But people like Melissa Gooden would say you've got to put it on, you've got to write it down.
0: She probably would say that. Now, I reckon the most interesting thing that you can ask it, well, actually, you probably don't want to ask a couple. I've never asked anyone before this question.
1: Yep.
0: But within each couple, I reckon there's a spender and a saver.
1: Yeah.
0: I think God just seems to do that. So
1: yeah, generally.
0: Like in your family,
1: can I
0: ask you?
1: Sure.
0: Spender, saver.
1: Well, my wife has the spiritual gift of shopping. She loves it.
0: Okay.
1: We live real close to Brookside Shopping Centre, a little too close, because she says, honey, I'm just going to pop down to the shops.
0: Of course.
1: There goes hundreds of dollars.
0: Because
1: oh, look, this is on sale. Oh, what's a TK Maxx? Oh, you know, she's very gifted at shopping.
0: Is she?
1: At shopping. But, you know, she's also, she likes to go to op shops too.
0: Like
1: we've got an op shop we run and she goes in there often and she volunteers there, but also
0: she's finding bargains.
1: Some stuff. And I'm very happy with that because that's thrifty, isn't it? That's wise.
0: Well, it's helping everyone.
1: That's right.
0: Like it's very good for the environment. It's
1: goes to a good charity.
0: And
1: that's
0: it's good
1: right.
0: for your wallet. So you're the saver, Matt.
1: I'm tight. Yeah.
0: Oh, you're tight. Yeah. That's why you're drinking rubbish coffee
1: that's
0: over there.
1: That's why I'm having Makona this morning. I could go and spend $7 on a latte down the road, but decided to just have my Bogan Dust coffee this morning.
0: Oh, I think it's cute.
1: And, you know, whenever there's the option to eat out, you know, I just say, look, guys, why get Uber Eats? Why go out?
0: Yeah.
1: We can eat at home, you know. I'm the guy that's like, hey, hold your horses.
0: Yes.
1: Let's be a bit, you know, good stewards of what we, you know, I'm the saver. Carol loves to spend, but she does look after our finances and she does a very good job. So I'm honouring her. She's fantastic. She's very wise and godly. In case she's listening, I just need
0: we
1: to make sure
0: you,
1: I cover my tracks.
0: Carol, you're gorgeous in
1: you're
0: every
1: amazing.
0: Way.
1: We love
0: you. We love you, Carol.
1: What about you guys? Are you a spender or a saver?
0: Look, I would say, because I'm like Carol, I look after our finances.
1: Yeah.
0: And so I'm more aware of how we're going every week.
1: Yep.
0: So I probably spend more because I buy everything. Like if there's gifts to be bought, I'm buying all the gifts.
1: Sure.
0: Buying all of that. And I'm looking after the kids' things. Like so Josh needs track pants.
1: Yep.
0: I'm the one. So probably in that respect, I'm buying more than Murray.
1: Yep.
0: Yes.
1: And is he a bit of a saver? Is he like, oh,
0: is he
1: yeah.
0: good at that?
1: Yeah.
0: No. He then is like, oh,
1: morning, Murray. We love you, mate.
0: No, he's not bad, though. I think we've got much better over the years.
1: Yeah. That's the thing is when you start out, you just got to work out, don't you, how much. And you know, like Melissa Gooden always tells us, have a budget, write down, you know, what you've got, how much entertainment expense you have, you know, that's
0: it's
1: the thing.
0: It's so boring, though. But yes, we should. Well, we put it out overnight on Facebook because we thought that we love a democratic process here on Rise and Shine.
1: That's good, yeah.
0: So we did ask what's your best financial advice? Like, what is it? How are you saving money?
1: Mm-hmm.
0: The couple of comments that are helpful so far is don't leave the house.
1: Okay.
0: And stay in bed.
1: Makes
0: so
1: sense.
0: That's where we're at.
1: That's good saving.
0: You're not going to make as much money
1: that way.
0: So there's probably both sides to it.
1: Mm-hmm.
0: But I am wondering, are you a saver or a spender this morning? Mm-hmm. Don't you reckon, Matt?
1: Mm-hmm.
0: There must be out there. If you're listening along right now, are you the saver? If so, what's your tips? But are you the spender and you're like spending up big?
1: Mm-hmm.
0: But maybe you're doing it in maybe you're shopping the sale. So you're.
1: That's it. Maybe you're an op shopper. Yeah, maybe. Yeah. Let us know if you're a spender or a saver. We'd love to hear from you. Give us a call, 1-800-316-316.
0: We're heading up to the news now. On the other side, it's Mission Vision time. We've lost a town, Matt. It's a bit embarrassing.
1: Oh, okay.
0: But we've got some pretty good help from the Vision family to find it. Next on Rise and Shine.
2: In stories making news, the ACCC has used new powers for the first time to stop Coles opening another supermarket at Kalgoorlie in Western Australia. Kalgoorlie already has a Coles, a Woolworths, two franchised IGAs and two independent grocers. Carrie Bickmore has been named Victorian of the Year for her efforts in raising millions of dollars for brain cancer research. The radio broadcaster started Beanies for Brain Cancer in 2015 after losing her husband to the disease. Overseas, and the FBI has confirmed all three ransom notes linked to the disappearance of US television host Savannah Guthrie's mother are fake. 84-year-old Nancy Guthrie vanished from her Arizona home 4 months ago in a suspected kidnapping. The Guthrie family is offering a $1.5 million reward for any information that leads to her discovery. And Daria Kasatkina has booked a Wimbledon date with Naomi Osaka after defeating her Indonesian opponent. She is the first Australian into the third round of the Grass Court Slam. That's the news and sport headlines. More details soon.
3: Call us anytime about anything. 1 800 316 316. It's Rise and Shine with Fel and Andy on Vision.

0: Danica, Jesus is why. This is Rise and Shine with Fel and Matt this morning.
1: Agent, your mission is simple. Decode the clues, find the town, and complete the objective. This is Mission Vision.
0: Yeah, look, Matt, it's embarrassing.
2: I just love that guy's voice.
0: Do you like it?
2: Yeah, it's I love it how fun. He pauses. This is Mission Vision.
0: Good. You're quite good at that.
2: It's very good. Yeah, I like it. Yeah.
0: It is very. You could just listen to it all day.
2: Yeah.
0: It is very. It does. It raises the urgency level.
2: It does. That's right. Yeah.
0: Which is probably where we're at right now. This town has been off air. Well, you know, in the game for quite some time now.
2: Right. Yeah.
0: And it's proving difficult. So we're getting calls through, and there's no one can get
2: it. Yet, okay.
0: So Chewbacca, he took the transmitter.
2: Oh, did he?
0: And so now we're. You should be.
2: Chewy.
0: You should really be able to see a trail of mass destruction around it,
2: yeah,
0: surely,
2: yeah.
0: If you're in this region. But I'll give you the clues. Here you go. Ready? Okay, Matt, you help along today.
2: Okay.
0: The town's European origins are linked to the discovery of gold in the region. Do you know this town? The town has an Armenian heritage, which has developed over the last 70 or so years.
2: Okay.
0: A former prime minister spent much of his childhood there.
2: Really?
0: Yeah. And there's several other notable names, including a comedian and a couple of famous sporting personalities who live there too.
2: Mm-hmm.
0: Hikers, wine lovers and stargazers all come across here to enjoy their respective hobbies. And it's in a place which has a biblical kind of link.
2: Yes.
0: And I'm going to say this time of year would be chilly. That's
2: yes.
0: my clue for today.
2: That's a good clue. That's a good clue.
0: Is that a good clue?
2: I've got a friend who used to be a pastor there.
0: Oh.
2: And he says it's a beautiful town.
0: Yeah.
2: And there used to be a guy named Mick from there who used to ring all the time. That's all I know about it. Mick, if you're listening, this
0: your
2: is your
0: town,
2: mate.
0: That is actually a really good clue. Okay, well, if you know where Mick lives, just give us a buzz. We do need your help. 1-800-316-316. It's Mission Vision on Rise and Shine. Get a

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1: Just another way Vision is helping you look to God daily.
2: It takes a big family to keep Vision on the air across Australia. Individuals, churches, and businesses. Like Everett Butchers, shop 14 at the Woolworths Complex, Kalgoorlie Central.
3: A thought from Linda Bailey.
4: I was chatting to a friend the other day that had blocked his mobile phone. To be accepted into a cool group, he'd done some things that he really regretted. He realised that it hadn't made him a better person, and now he couldn't trust these people in the group. Now, while it's a good thing that there are security options on our technical devices, I actually thought that it was quite sad that my friend had already got to this point. If he'd used his better judgment from the beginning, then these security measures wouldn't have been necessary. My mate is not alone in making bad choices. Even Moses, who is one of the most prominent figures in the Old Testament, even he made mistakes that he tried to cover up. Due to one mistake he made, he had to leave his people for over 40 years. Now, I don't believe that this was the ideal plan, but the great thing about God is he truly does forgive our bad choices and he gives us another chance. It's always better if we make the wise choice to begin with, but it's fortunate that God is not restricted by our bad decisions.
1: Rise and shine with Fel and Andy. On Vision.

0: That is Megan Woods, prayer and a Bible. What a great combo. This is Rise and Shine with Fel and Matt.
1: Agent, your mission is simple. Decode the clues, find the town, and complete the objective. This is Mission Vision.
0: That's right. We're on the hunt for one of our vision locations. We know that it has European origins that are linked to the discovery of gold and Armenian heritage. A former PM spent much of his childhood there, along with a comedian and a couple of other sporting personalities who've lived there too. Hikers, wine lovers and stargazers all come here to enjoy their hobbies. And there is some sort of biblical link, Matt.
2: Okay.
0: I reckon
2: it's a good clue.
0: Thank you. Thanks for your support. I've got Deb here on the line. What do you reckon, Deb?
3: I thought maybe Perth.
0: Biblical link, Matt.
2: Okay.
0: I reckon
2: it's a good clue.
0: Thank you. Thanks for your support. I've got Deb here on the line.

0: Pretty impressive. Well, yeah.
1: And we do have a new DAB station in Perth, so it would make sense. We'd want to promote that.
0: We should.
1: I see where you're coming from. It's a great suggestion.
0: We should have. Yeah. It's, look, it's not.
1: Oh.
0: It's not the right one.
1: Oh, Phil.
0: I you're the best. Thank you, Deb. We're going to get there, I promise. Thanks, Deb.
2: Oh, it sounds real because I've gone through all the prime ministers and checked where they were.
0: No. I hope my questions are right then.
1: Think about the biblical question. That's a good clue.
0: Yeah, you reckon that's the biblical question. Do you reckon?
2: But that also has biblical link to Sydney.
0: Yeah.
2: And also in Perth as well.
1: Oh, okay.
0: Yeah, there's biblical links to a lot, unfortunately. Yes. It's a pretty general clue, isn't it? Mm.
1: There is 66 books in the Bible, I guess. So, yeah. Good point.
0: Well, it's not a book necessarily. Okay, Deb, we'll keep going. Thank you for your perseverance.
2: Oh, I love you. And it's nice to hear you this morning, Matt, as well, love.
1: Thank you so much. Bless you.
0: Bye, Deb.
2: Bless you too. Bye.
0: G'day. Who have we got there?
3: Dean, how are you?
0: Good, good. Have you got a guess for us?
3: Parks. Is it Parks?
0: Oh, yeah.
1: Ooh. Could be. I see where you're coming from.
0: Parks? Is parking in the Bible? I'm almost doing dad jokes here. Look, Parks is not the answer, but I love that you...
1: That was a quick no.
0: Oh, I'm
1: sorry. I thought you were going to leave him along for a bit. You just went straight to it.
0: Did I do that wrong? No, that was a very good guess. Thank you for having a go this morning.
3: Thank you.
0: Well, that means the town remains missing till tomorrow. It might go off, though. Come on, people. Have a little think overnight. We'll be back with it tomorrow. Next up, Melissa Gooden with some real financial advice. How to get set for the new financial year. She'll be up next on Rise and Shine.

0: it's in order. Who better to do that for with us than Melissa Gooden from Retire Me Young? We like to say that she makes a whole lot of sense when she's talking dollars and cents, and she joins me now. Morning, Melissa.
1: Hi, Phil. Hi, Matt. Lovely to be here. Yes, happy new financial year.
2: It's great to catch up with you. And have you ever thought of using the slogan, you know, Melissa Gooden, she's a Gooden with your finances? Have you thought about that? Or?
1: Thank you, Matt. We can add that to Andy's slogan. Sounds great.
2: Right. You're going to pray about it by the sounds of things. Yeah.
0: No idea is a bad idea. It's just getting written down is what I'm hearing there. But Melissa, the Bible has a lot to say about our finances as well.
1: Yeah, so I really believe in getting out of debt, and that allows you to then use your money to do what God has placed on your heart. It's been a big motivation for me in my life, and it feels so wonderful when I'm living out of surplus so I can sow into God's kingdom. So reminder that Proverbs talks to us about the borrower being the slave to the lender. Mm. And instead, if we can get out of debt, we can use money instead for good. So I really want to encourage listeners today to start the year, if they've got bad debt, which is your credit cards, your personal loans, car loans, anything that's not tax deductible, then we really need to focus on getting rid of that, because that creates a cash flow surplus. Mm-hmm. And everything for me is about cash flow surplus. And that is then the power that we can use for good and for doing what's on our heart.
0: It's a lot, isn't it, Melissa? Like I'm thinking though, for some, it can feel like with rising costs and petrol's costing more this week, and there's increase in rates and all sorts of things. How do we get to a point, or how do we plan to have a surplus?
1: Yeah, it's a hard time. It's a tough time lately. But I will say to listeners that this is what I've been doing for 20 years, and clients walk in the door day after day after day, and I must say, a normal mum and dad with a couple of kids in school, it's actually really easy for us to find $25,000, sometimes up to $70,000 a year that we are just wasting. And I say it's the tap, tap, spend, spend.
0: Yeah.
1: I feel like society has set us up so that we have a card and we can just walk around and go tap, tap, tap, tap, tap, tap, and I'll deal with that later.
0: Yeah.
1: It's really around creating a clear structure and boundary so that it makes it really easy. And I've got a little bit of a cheat around how to do that, if you want me to go through and give listeners a quick idea about how they could do that.
2: Yeah, go for it.
1: Okay, so basically what I would normally do is sit down and list your incomes or your net incomes, then sit down and list your fixed bills. Now, these are bills that can be direct debited and automated, set and forget, gone, never have to pay a bill again.
0: Okay.
1: Then itemize out your basic weekly living expenses. This is literally just your food, petrol and fun, anything that's just going to live week to week. Then set aside your big expenses and look at, okay, you might need $5,000 to $10,000 a year, for example, for maybe a holiday and some car tires and whatever like that. Then you need to set up a bills account, save that money, that first amount that you need, throw it in your bills account, and then get all those bills automated. You really don't want to be paying bills on a weekly, monthly basis. Mm. Just get them gone. And then it's as simple as paying yourself a weekly living allowance. And as daggy as it sounds, it works. So whatever it is you need each week, I still use this. My kids know exactly what our weekly living allowance is. And that is just for, like I said, food, petrol and fun. And sometimes you might need to eat out of the freezer. You might need to shop at Aldi. You might need to sell things on Amazon that you don't use. These are really old-fashioned things that work. But then you've got this cash flow surplus, and that is what's going to pay off your debt. You then list your debt and you start paying off the smallest debt first, because that's going to then create more cash flow surplus to then snowball the second debt, then the next debt, and you just start snowballing these debts.
2: I love it, Melissa. Now, I just got to share a quick proverb that inspired me years ago. So there's a guy named Dave Rams in the US who's a Christian financial legend, and he shares Proverbs 6:5, free yourself like a gazelle from the hand of the hunter. And he says, when it comes to your debt, you've got to make sure that you don't let that gazelle get you. You run faster than the gazelle. Don't let the debt catch up to you. So for me, I'm always trying to make sure I don't let debt, creep up on me. But how do I teach my kids not to get Uber Eats anymore? I mean, they're 18 and 20. They just think Uber Eats is so easy. I mean, it's such a waste of... I mean, seriously, cook something yourself. What's your advice?
1: Well, this is where, right, really, if you are structurally set up and you have a weekly allowance, you know what? If you decide you want Uber Eats twice this week, that's fine.
2: Yeah.
1: But you don't get something else because you've only got that set amount landing in your bank account each week.
2: Yeah.
1: And so I think that's the thing. In the old days, if the money was there, we spent it. If the money wasn't there, it didn't get spent.
2: So
1: and
2: true.
1: We survived. Yeah. You know, you'd go to the freezer and I say to my clients, you might eat cheese toasties for dinner. Cheese toasties, pretty tasty.
0: They are so good, actually.
1: Not so bad.
2: I'm hungry now.
0: And I love that you're including the kids. Like, your kids know what your weekly surplus is, so they're part of the community, part of the conversation. Yep. Melissa Gooden, Retire Me Young. This is 101, isn't it? And we're so thankful that you've jumped on, because what a great foundation to build our year on. Thanks so much for jumping on with us this morning.
1: Lovely to be here, Phil. Matt, have a wonderful day. God bless to all your listeners.
2: Happy new financial year.
0: So good. Well, that is great advice. It's good to hear from a professional.
2: Yep, she's a good in that one.
0: She's a good in, yeah, keep selling it.
2: Every time.
0: Are you good? Matt's making up new ideas for you. Hey, but we have been asking this morning, are you a saver or a spender?
2: Yeah, good question.
0: Or dob in someone at your place?
2: Yep.
0: We don't want to cause problems.
2: No, be nice about it. Yeah,
0: in the nicest possible.
2: You can be anonymous if you want.
0: You could be. Oh, yeah, Murray, if you're ringing up.
2: Murray, you could be anonymous. Yeah, I'm not sure if that works.
0: I don't know. My wife's name is Belle. We're heading out to the news now on Rise and

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1: Opening talkback lines exploring whether UFOs are a scientific mystery or a spiritual issue driven by deceptive supernatural forces. We'll talk education and state indoctrination of children. And does the peace, power and purpose of God work in weight loss? Ahead on 2020.
0: Vision National News. 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
2: In this bulletin, the government to push ahead with CGT changes and on-field action at the FIFA World Cup. With more, I'm Tracy Weir. The federal government is expected to push ahead with laws to increase capital gains taxes on foreign companies. The changes would broaden the 30% tax to include mining, energy and infrastructure assets. The Financial Review reports Labor is likely to back down on a proposal to make the laws apply retrospectively. Drivers can expect price rises at the Bowser this week as the excise discount is wound back from 20 cents to 36 cents per litre. RACQ Principal Economic and Affordability Specialist Dr. Ian Jeffries says motorists should fill up early.
3: As the week progresses and we move into next week, we will see prices start to gradually increase. So look, if you need fuel, if your tank's getting close to empty, now's the time to fill up and look for a site selling unloaded for $1.54 or less.
2: Using a fuel app is one way to monitor fuel prices in your area. Far North Queensland locals have reportedly alerted authorities to a group of suspected asylum seekers. Georgina Winter has more.
4: It's understood a group of 12 people smugglers, believed to be from China, were spotted arriving onshore in Weipa in the Cape York Peninsula. Locals apparently then observed the group visiting a nearby beachside pub and a shopping centre where they were seen speaking with federal police. At least two have reportedly been arrested and charged with people smuggling offences. The Queensland Police Minister, Dan Purdy, has described the incident as an embarrassment for the federal government in regards to border security, a sentiment echoed by former Nationals leader David Littleproud.
2: Georgina Winter. Australian researchers have launched a world-first program to support health professionals to safely de-prescribe certain medicines. The online resource will first focus on weaning adults off high-risk drugs such as opioids for chronic pain. Monash University Associate Professor Emily Reeves says it will also support weaning them off sleeping pills.
5: Your body becomes tolerant to it. So that means that there's not actually a benefit anymore. But if you forget to take it one night before you go to sleep, you'll actually find that your sleep's a lot worse. But in fact, what they're experiencing is a withdrawal reaction.
2: Consumer representative and advisory group member Dr. Janie Wales says the program has the potential to make a real difference to consumers. Briefly overseas, and officials say the US and Iran have held indirect technical talks in Doha in a bid to fully reopen the Strait of Hormuz and secure a lasting ceasefire. America's megachurches have rebounded from the COVID lockdowns much stronger than expected. A report by the Hartford Institute for Religion Research found they're attended by one in six American Protestants. Two-thirds of them report that attendance, giving and diversity are above pre-pandemic levels. 86% say they were thriving and optimistic about the future. Researchers found megachurches had shown remarkable resilience. Christians continue to be persecuted in the Southeast Asian nation of Laos, where their faith is viewed as a threat to traditional village life. Persecution watchdog Open Doors is supporting 30 believers from six families who were forced out of their village after refusing to renounce their faith. The ministry's local partners are bringing food, finances and much-needed encouragement. That's the latest news. Sport is next.
0: 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Find out more at startchaplaincy.com/vision.
2: In sport, and England has fought back to defeat the Democratic Republic of Congo in the men's FIFA World Cup. Harry Kane striking twice late in the game to secure the win for his side 2-1. That's the latest Vision National News. I'm Tracy Weir.
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2: Time now for a look at the weather. Strong wind, rain and storms are impacting South Australia, Tasmania, Victoria and western New South Wales ahead of a front. The front and a low are bringing blustery winds, some showers and a few storms to WA's west and south, mainly in the southwest. Isolated showers on the coast of Queensland and the Northern Territory are due to moist winds. The capital city forecast today, Sydney expecting a sunny day, a top of 23, rain for Melbourne and 14 degrees. Brisbane mostly sunny and 25. In Perth, a mostly sunny day and a high of 17. Windy with rain today in Adelaide and a high of 15. Hobart expecting a rainy day and a top of 15 degrees. Canberra windy and 14. And in Darwin, a sunny day, a high of 31 degrees. 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

0: 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It's Rise and Shine with Fel and Andy on Vision.
1: Well, it is Fel and Matt taking you through your Thursday this morning. Andy's having a rest day at home. And let's just take a second to pray for him, Matt.
2: Yes, let's do it.
1: Yeah. Father, we just pray for Andy right now as he rests. We thank you that the same spirit which rose Christ from the dead dwells in him.
2: Amen.
1: Strengthening his body, making him healthy and whole. And we thank you for him in Jesus' name.
2: Amen.
1: Poof. But I actually love these weather breaks that we do at the top of the hour. I wonder, Matt.
2: I've got an interesting one for you.
1: Yeah.
2: Weeper. In far north Queensland, currently 21, heading for a top of 32 today. Oh, beautiful in Weeper.
1: Some parts of the world would be like, what?
2: And we're broadcasting on 88 FM in beautiful Weeper.
1: Oh, so good.
2: But interesting news story, Fel.
1: Oh.
2: Breaking news.
1: Breaking news from
2: that,
1: Weeper.
2: In Weeper, there is a man charged with people smuggling in Weeper.
1: Oh.
2: So a boat arrived with some Chinese nationals. And a 34-year-old Taiwanese man faced court on Wednesday with people smuggling.
1: Oh.
2: And they caught them off some beach and they busted them at a bakery. So the police had a sting. They caught him at the bakery in,
1: really?
2: You know, in Weeper.
1: Wow.
2: So big news there in the Cape York Peninsula.
1: Okay.
2: I've never been that far up.
1: No.
2: I've been up to Port Douglas is the furthest up north I've been, but I'm pretty sure Andy has been up to the farthest part of Australia. He told me so.
1: Yeah.
2: Anyway, beautiful Weeper, 88 FM. Good morning to everyone in beautiful Weeper in far north Queensland.
1: Wow. I'm just wondering what they had at the bakery, you know, like just before you're arrested.
2: They're probably hungry.
1: Hopefully having a good meat pie, but that's massive news.
2: Yeah.
1: Okay, and a verse for your hour, Ephesians. I've been in the book of Ephesians, Matt.
2: Oh, I love it.
1: Because honestly, if you get to the middle of the year and you're feeling a bit like, read Ephesians. And just read it out loud. Read it over yourself. Ephesians 3 verse 20 says this. Now, all glory to God, who is able, through his mighty power at work within us, to accomplish infinitely more than we might ask or think.
2: Love it.
1: How good is that?
2: Great verse.
1: You almost wouldn't think that's too good to be in the Bible. But that is actually about God.
2: I think the King James Version says exceedingly abundantly more than all we ask or imagine.
1: That?
2: That's so good.
1: Like, that is a lot. I can ask and imagine a lot, but God wants to do more. It's good to know that he's able, but he will do it in your life.
2: Amen.
1: Amen.
2: God is able. I love it.
1: How good is that? It might preach. You're welcome if you need that, Matt. Next up, Matt, something I know you're passionate about. We do a Bible study in this time every day.
2: Yep.
1: But something that you're really passionate about, which I think we could do to catch, is the ability to be able to share your faith with someone else.
2: Okay.
1: So next up, would you take us through just something basic that might help us if we're trying to look to share our faith with somebody else?
2: Would love to do that. Beautiful. Absolutely.
1: Well, that's after this one. Phil Wickham and Crowder, it really is Amazing Grace. You're on Thursday. It's Fel and Matt. Good morning from Rise and Shine.

0: Phil Wickham and Crowder. It really is Amazing Grace. Yes, it is. You're on Rise and Shine. Phil and Matt Prater this morning. And Matt, look, this is the time of the day we drive into a Bible study together and we're going through Genesis at the moment.
1: Oh, love it.
0: Yeah, it's really good.
1: Good place to start.
0: Well, that's what God thought, actually.
1: <right.
0: laughs> So it's just God's plan for the beginning, to be honest. But rather than continuing on, because we are pretty excited, Andy and I are going through with Noah at the moment. We got to the rainbow yesterday. It was very exciting.
1: Love it.
0: But I wondered, every time I'm on with you, I always say to people by the end of it, like, I feel like I've got to get saved again. Like, Matt is such an evangelist. I love it. So I'm just wondering, rather than doing a Bible study today, if I could pick your brains, because I feel like, and even in my own life, something that I'm growing with, but I am not up to your standard, to be honest, is just having a really quick conversation to share your faith. But you're very good at it.
1: Yeah, well, I'll start with a bit of a story because, you know, Jesus was a storyteller. He told parables all the time. You've got to tell stories. So one of my favourite evangelism stories is I was visiting a detention centre in Pinkenbar in Brisbane.
0: Okay.
1: And I met an Iranian guy who was in a wheelchair. He had a busted knee. And, you know, it was one of my first times there. I was feeling awkward and out of place. And this is the thing. You're always going to feel awkward with evangelism.
0: Okay.
1: It's always confronting. It's always, you know, even for me who's been doing it for years.
0: Really?
1: Yeah, you always feel a bit awkward. So
0: just
1: get used to that feeling.
0: Okay.
1: It's going to be awkward.
0: Okay.
1: You know, because that's the thing. We have this fear that we're going to do the wrong thing.
0: Yes.
1: But, you know, the Bible says over 365 times, do not fear, you know, one for every day of the year. So don't fear. Don't worry. Because God will give you the right words at the right time. So I didn't have much to say. I just went up and said, hey, mate, I'm a pastor from a church. This Iranian guy was in his wheelchair. I said, mate, can I pray for your knee? He goes, okay.
0: Yep.
1: That's how it started.
0: And people don't often say no to that.
1: No, that's right.
0: Like
1: people
0: when you say, can I pray for that? They're like, oh, yeah, like what? Because it's not going to harm.
1: Yeah, that's right. So I just said, Father, I pray you'll heal his knee in Jesus' name. It wasn't a big, long.
0: You didn't, okay.
1: You know, short, sharp prayer. And he starts going, oh, oh.
0: Really?
1: He starts yelling out really loud. And all these security guards came around. I thought I was going to get locked up.
0: Yes.
1: And I said, are you okay? He said, it's better.
0: Really?
1: I said, really? That's what I said. I said, what?
0: Sorry. A year of great faith.
1: Yeah, exactly. I was like, really? What? And he said, how did you do that? And I said, well, I'm a pastor.
0: Yeah.
1: And I believe in Jesus. He's the Son of God. Do you want to hear more? And he goes, okay.
0: Oh.
1: So I shared the gospel with him.
0: Get out.
1: Gave his heart to
0: That's
1: Jesus.
0: So good.
1: It's like the easiest evangelism ever. So anyway, I then gave him a Bible in Farsi, in his local tongue. I said, read
0: Which
1: this.
0: Which you happen to have.
1: Well, I did have Bibles there.
0: You
1: with
0: were
1: me
0: prepared.
1: Because we knew there were a lot of Iranians and Middle Eastern people that, you know. And so I gave him a Bible, said, read this every day. It'll change your life. 1 week later, my wife and I go back to visit him. He runs up to me, all better. He says, Pastor Matt, you're not going to believe it. He said, my knee is better.
0: Wow.
1: He said, but every night I read my Bible. Mm. Then when I go to sleep, Jesus visits me in my dreams. He's dressed in white. He's got a beard. And he says, I'm going to show you the truth. I'm going to lead you on a journey.
0: Wow.
1: So that man then got out of that detention center. He now runs a Bible study for other ex-Muslims like himself.
0: Wow.
1: And, you know, this is the way the kingdom multiplies, you know. And it all started from me stepping out of my comfort zone and feeling a bit awkward to pray for someone. And I didn't even know whether he'd get healed or not, you know.
0: No.
1: But you just sometimes when you get that prompting.
0: That's good.
1: You just got to step out.
0: That's good.
1: And I love what Pastor Greg Laurie says. He says, to win some, you've got to be winsome.
0: Say that again. Very good.
1: To win some, you've got to be winsome. You just got to be nice and friendly and happy about it. And yes, it's going to be awkward. Yes, you might say the wrong thing.
0: Mm.
1: But, you know, it's the Lord wants everyone to come to a knowledge of Jesus.
0: Yeah.
1: He actually wants people to be saved more than you do.
0: Yes.
1: So you just got to cooperate with him.
0: Oh, I love that.
1: You just got to put your hand in the hand of the man from Galilee, as the song says. You just got to follow Jesus because Jesus, you know, his mission was to seek and save the lost.
0: So good, man.
1: And Jesus sent the disciples out. Can you imagine those disciples?
0: Yes.
1: You know, 12 ordinary unschooled fishermen and tax collectors. You know, they hadn't done rabbi school. They weren't, you know, biblical scholars.
0: Yes.
1: He just sent them out two by two. He said, heal the sick, raise the dead, cleanse the leper, cast out demons, preach the gospel.
0: Good.
1: Freely you've received, freely give.
0: So good.
1: In the same way, Jesus is sending us out.
0: So good.
1: And so don't be fearful and worried and don't think you've got to be like Greg Laurie or Billy Graham. You just got to open your mouth. God will give you the words. Pray for someone if they need healing. Just offer to pray for them. Give them a word for today devotional. I've always got those with me, or a V180,
0: okay,
1: you know. Have a gospel tract ready if you need, you know. And And just invite people to church too. And don't just say, do you want to come to church? Say, hey, can I pick you up? Or
0: so good.
1: Let's go for a meal or a coffee before or after church, you know. Build relationship with people.
0: So good.
1: I'm all about relationship evangelism. You know, you've got to build, you know, the Bible says he who wins souls is wise.
0: Yeah.
1: And that's actually in Proverbs. So it's actually not about getting someone to pray the sinner's prayer.
0: Yeah.
1: It's actually winning a soul, which means you just got to win someone over.
0: Yes.
1: You just got to be loving and kind and friendly to someone.
0: Nice.
1: And then the walls come down and then they're open to receive the good news of the gospel.
0: So good, Matt. That is, well, it's, I think it's important to hear that because sometimes you can be, if I was the devil, I would be trying to talk you out of it by saying you're not, you don't know enough. Oh, you're not quite there. You wouldn't be able to answer the tough questions.
1: Yep, exactly.
0: And so that he'd be, if I was him, that's what I would tell me.
1: Yep.
0: I'd be like, you're not quite qualified.
1: That's
0: leave
1: right.
0: that to the professors.
1: Yep.
0: But actually, it's for all of us
1: yeah.
0: to go into all the world and to be able to share the good news.
1: Yep.
0: You don't have to be a profesh
1: yeah,
0: to do
1: right.
0: that.
1: Yep.
0: And that's really important to know.
1: Yeah, and it's like the Apostle Paul said, you know, to the Jew, I became like a Jew to win some. To the Romans, you know, to the Greeks, you know, wherever you are, like if it's a business person or if it's someone of another religion, you know, you just got to build the bridge to connect with them.
0: Yeah.
1: And don't come across as though you're the know-it-all that's arrogant and has all the answers, you know. Another definition of evangelism is one beggar showing another beggar where to find bread.
0: Wow.
1: All you're doing is you say, I've found bread.
0: That's good.
1: Here's where you get bread. Here's what God's done in my life. You know, the Bible says they overcame him by the blood of the Lamb and the word of their testimony. There's power in your testimony.
0: Yeah.
1: If you're struggling for words when you're sharing your faith, just say, hey, this is my story.
0: Yeah.
1: And people can argue with the story, can they?
0: No, that's right. Mm. I found bread. Hey, here's
1: some bread.
0: It is.
1: That's it.
0: So good. Matt, there you go. Every head bowed, every eye closed.
1: Let's do an altar call.
0: Oh, seriously, though, if you do not know Jesus, if this is the first time you've heard, you can give us a call at any time.
1: Absolutely.
0: Because we would love to pray with you, 1-800-316-316. But coming up next, we've put it out there, Matt. Are you a saver or a spender?
1: Mm.
0: We even said you can be anonymous if you need to. Well, Natalie, she's out there. She's ready to tell us.
1: Okay, good.
0: Is she a saver or a spender? Up next on Rise and Shine.
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0: is Kane, Living Water. This is Rise and Shine with Fel and Matt today. And look, it's a new financial year. And ABBA gets to kick us into it.
1: Well, it's biblical, you know. ABBA Father, you know.
0: Yes, okay.
1: You haven't thought of that yet?
0: Never thought of that before. Oh, dear. But we have been talking a bit about money, and particularly whether in your family you're a saver or a spender.
1: Mm-hmm.
0: Matt, you fessed up. Actually, you fessed up on behalf of your wife.
1: Yeah.
0: So that's more of a dobber innera.
1: Yeah, she's a dobber innera. What are we in, grade 7?
0: Yes, do you know, Murray's got this saying because he went into Scouts,
1: yeah.
0: And they used to get the kids to say dib, dib, dib, and all the kids would go, oh, dob, dob, dob.
1: Dob, dob, dob, yeah.
0: Yeah, and so that's what we do around our place. Oh, dib, dib, dib, oh, dob, dob, dob. Dob. Don't be a dobber. Well, you dobbed in your wife this morning.
1: So she's the spender, I'm the saver, generally.
0: Okay, but she's also the keeper of account.
1: Yeah. She does look after things very well. Yeah.
0: And we're still waiting for Carol to wake up so she can defend herself. But we have put it out there. If you are a saver, what's your best financial tip? So we've got some people who are weighing in online for that. Deb says growing some veggies. So that's very good.
1: That's
0: and
1: good.
0: Walking as far as she can rather than driving. I think particularly today when petrol prices will be going up.
1: Yep.
0: In fact, if it hasn't gone up at your place, you should probably get some petrol because the excise is changing.
1: Mm-hmm.
0: Luke suggests building a nuclear power plant in South Australia. That was his money-saving advice.
1: Okay.
0: So there you go. Mm-hmm. And Ian says stay in bed. All options for you. They're all on the table.
1: Great option. Love it.
0: All options as well. What do you reckon, Matt? What do you, because you're the saver.
1: Yeah,
0: so what do you do to try and save money for the family?
1: So I love, my discount cards, the loyalty cards.
0: Oh, no. Yeah. Really?
1: And you save a bit of money when you get your petrol.
0: Yes.
1: You get some extra points.
0: Do you lock it in? Are you locking in your petrol?
1: No, I haven't.
0: Murray loves it.
1: I'm not that well organised.
0: He's so excited.
1: He locks it in.
0: He literally, because you can lock in some 7-Elevens near us.
1: And
0: you can lock in on the app. And he gets so excited then. He's going around to all of the, I locked in at this price.
1: I've
0: locked it in. He's very excited.
1: Yeah, yeah. I've got a friend who loves the petrol price, getting the best price. He sends me photos. Guess what? I found petrol at Albion for this price. He sends me the photo. I'm like, really?
0: And then just, so if you can spend $20 in driving here, you could save $2.
1: Exactly.
0: Oh, dear.
1: Got to get some fuel in the tank, don't you?
0: Fuel in the tank there. That's how we do it here at Vision. Hey, but we have put it out there. Are you a spender or a saver? And now, Natalie, you're on the line. We've got her waiting by. So, Natalie, we'll come to you now. You tell me you're a spender, but actually you think spending is good?
2: I come from my parents lived in the war times in France, and it was terrible, and they starved, and so the whole childhood it's generational, and the whole childhood is spent. Oh no, don't spend that money. Oh no, don't buy the cheapest one, and all of this sort of stuff because they suffered, and so I tended to grow up with that. And when I married my lovely husband, I guess I was still doing that quite a bit, and even though the need was not that same anymore. But when we'd go to buy something, he'd say, no, we'll spend a bit more and we'll get a good quality one and that will last longer. And I'd say, oh, but it's, this much. And he'd say, no, that's all right, because, for this item, it's worth spending this much. And I'd go, oh, that's a whole new way of thinking about it. And he was right.
0: Mm. Yeah.
2: Throughout our life, that's actually held us in good stead.
0: Yeah. You're right, Natalie. I have to say, I was similar. So when we first got married, I'd be like, I'll buy the cheapest of this and the cheapest of that. Went to town at Kmart, which there is some stuff. Some of our Kmart stuff has lasted years, can I be honest? But but then Murray was like, oh, actually, I think you should spend more and get something that's going. And I don't like to admit that he's right, but
1: Murray
0: was right.
1: There you go. Did everyone hear that? Did we record that?
0: I think it's lost. I don't think we can save that. But I love that, Natalie. There is something. Hey, is that where you find Matt?
1: Yeah. And I think it's, some people do have that poverty mentality.
0: Yeah, that's right.
1: When there was the depression, our grandparents, a lot of us, that was the way they were. They had to. But there is wisdom in buying a good quality product that's going to last longer. So, no, I hear where you're coming from. That's good advice.
0: Good advice.
2: There you are. That was it.
0: Oh, very good. First day of the financial year, I feel like we're kicking all sort of goals.
1: Yeah, love it. Absolutely love it.
0: But I do need to know from you, are you a spender or a saver? Mm-hmm. My husband doesn't need to weigh in on this.
1: Yep.
0: So stay in bed, hun. You're all good. But everyone else, give us a buzz. 1-800-316-316. Heading up to the news now and on the other side of it. Beat the toaster. Matt, you'll have to ask the question.
1: Let's do it.
3: In stories making news, One Nation has overtaken Labor and the Coalition for the first time in Victoria in a new poll. The latest Redbridge survey shows the major parties neck and neck on primary vote of 26% each. One Nation recorded a primary vote of 27%. The opposition wants an inquiry into new penalties for tech companies that breach the under-16 social media ban. The federal government is planning to give the eSafety Commissioner greater power and double the fine to $99 million. Briefly overseas, and officials say the US and Iran have held indirect talks in Doha in a bid to fully reopen the Strait of Hormuz. And the Blues will train at Gold Coast's Cbus Super Stadium today ahead of next week's Origin Decider in Brisbane. While England has fought back to defeat the Democratic Republic of Congo in the Men's FIFA World Cup, Harry Kane striking twice in overtime to secure the win for his side, 2-1. That's the news and sport headlines. More details soon.
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0: Goliath.
1: That is Jared Mark Goliath. You're on Rise and Shine with Fel and Matt.
2: Beat the toaster.
1: We love this. Just imagine you've got Matt Prater here and he's got his boring coffee and a slice of Vegemite toast.
3: Oh, yum. I'm a happy little Vegemite.
1: He's a happy little Vegemite. But while you're cooking toast at your place, we play this little game called Beat the Toaster. And Fran, you're on the line with us to play today. How are you doing?
4: Very good, thank you. How are you doing, Matt?
3: Very good. Have you had breakfast yet, Fran?
4: I'm just going to have some porridge, and I'll have it with some honey. I mash the banana in the bottom of the bowl and put the porridge in, and then put some honey on a spoon and mix it all around.
3: Yum.
4: And then put my prunes on top.
3: Prunes, that's good. Yeah. Delicious, love it.
1: That's a food that you don't hear of. I forgot prunes existed until you just mentioned it.
3: Gets
1: there.
3: Things moving, love it.
1: That is true. I love it. Well, we're going to keep moving here, Fran. You know how this game works. You've got 1 minute on the clock. 10 questions at hand. And Matt Prater is going to be your question master today, so... pretty special.
4: Oh, yeah, good.
1: What letter have you got for Fran, Matt?
3: We've got the letter J for Jesus.
1: Oh,
4: my sister's first letter of her name, Joyce.
1: Well, you can't go wrong. This is going to be very good. Are you ready to go, Fran? You feeling okay?
4: Yep.
1: Okay. Well.
4: Yep.
1: Okay, Matt, you good?
3: Yep. Let's
1: go. The time starts now.
3: A job or career?
4: A janitor.
1: Yes.
3: A historical figure.
4: Jesus.
3: Jesus, come on. A movie title.
4: John. Oh no, pass.
3: A book of the Bible.
4: Genesis. No. Joel.
3: Joel. Yes. A type of food.
4: Joel. A food. Jelly.
3: A sport of game.
4: Jousting.
3: Jousting, yeah, that'll
1: jousting?
3: Do.
1: Okay.
3: A foreign city.
4: Janeiro. Rio de Janeiro? No.
3: No, that's really an yeah.
4: Pass.
3: Household item.
4: A jack.
1: That's a good
3: there
1: one.
3: There you go.
1: That's a good one. What were the other questions, Matt?
3: Well, there was a couple that she missed there. I think a type of food. I'm not sure if you got that, but we had jelly.
1: Jelly's a good one.
3: Jelly beans,
1: yum.
3: Jaffas.
1: Yum.
3: Yeah.
1: All the bad stuff.
3: Yeah.
1: City, maybe?
3: Movie title. I'm not sure if you got that, but we had Jurassic Park.
1: Oh, I love
3: Jaws.
1: Oh, scary.
3: Johnny English. Yes, there's a few there.
1: Scary.
3: But yeah, she got Jesus. I was happy with that one. Yeah.
1: As long as you get Jesus, Fran, your day is good, right? So you
4: hallelujah.
1: Hallelujah for that. Start the day
4: and
1: with
4: thank
1: Jesus.
4: You
3: amen.
4: For all you do anyway.
1: Oh.
4: And God bless him.
1: Thank you, Fran.
3: Thanks for your call.
4: Matt, I love listening to your show when you come on too.
3: Oh, thank you so much.
1: He's
3: bless you.
1: He's always so good. Fran, thank you so much. You're a good sport. And look, if you want to play along, send us a text 0447 488 316 and get in touch. Are you a spender or a saver? We want to hear from you this morning. Fess up. It's time to fess up. 1-800-316-316. You're on Rise and Shine.
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8: Consider Psalm 73, verse 26. My flesh and my heart fail, but God is the strength of my heart and my portion forever. Some of the world's greatest achievers went through life with physical disabilities and overcame incredible adversities. Sir Walter Scott was crippled. John Bunyan, author of The Pilgrim's Progress, was imprisoned. George Washington, America's first president, almost froze and starved to death in the snows of Valley Forge. Abraham Lincoln ended the scourge of slavery in America, yet he was raised in abject poverty and he died prematurely from an assassin's bullet. British Prime Minister Benjamin Disraeli was subject to bitter religious prejudice. Franklin D. Roosevelt was struck down with infantile paralysis. Ludwig van Beethoven became deaf. Glenn Cunningham, an Olympic runner holding many world records, had his legs badly burned in a school fire. Booker T. Washington, Harriet Tubman, Marian Anderson, and George Washington Carver were born into a society filled with racial discrimination. Enrico Caruso was from a large, poor Italian family where only a few children survived past infancy. Ishtak Perlman, concert pianist, was paralyzed from the waist down at age 4. In the eyes of his father and family, biblical David wasn't considered worthy to be Israel's next king in the place of Saul. Moralists and legalists would surely have disqualified him because of his violation of Bathsheba. Yet God referred to him as a man after my own heart. And here's what David said about God. My flesh and my heart fail, but God is the strength of my heart and my portion forever. I have put my trust in the Lord. And here's what David said about God. My flesh and my heart fail, but God is the strength of my heart and my portion.

0: And that is Nathan Tasker, Never Too Far Gone. This is Rise and Shine with Fel and Matt Prater this morning.
1: Hey, and we're blessed to have my good friend Pastor Nico Smith with us this morning. He's based at Glory City Church in Brisbane, but also oversees the Hobart City Church campuses in beautiful Hobart, Tassie. How are you, my friend?
2: Yeah, no, we're very good. Very good.
1: Good, mate. How many campuses do you have in Hobart now with your church?
2: We've got two main campuses and the rest are what we call home churches.
1: Okay, yeah. Fantastic. I'm heading down there August 8 and 9. Yes, looking forward to sharing there at your church.
2: Looking forward to having you.
0: Yep. I love it, Pastor Nico, because one of the things that's on your heart at the moment is just, I feel like this is the time of year for a reset, right?
1: Yeah.
0: And one of the things that is good to reset is our relationship with God. And just a reminder that God loves us. He's for us. This is the time of year where things can get a bit dark just in the mornings, but all the way through. Tell us what's on your heart at the moment. How do you get yourself fired back up in the middle of winter?
2: Well, I think the main thing is just never taking your eyes off Jesus, you know, just keeping the main thing. And the last few weeks, I've been reflecting on a song that's been somehow just shows up everywhere I go. And I said, Lord, where does this come from? And he pointed me to Psalm 8. And so I sort of found the scripture that backed up the song, which is normally the other way around, isn't it?
0: I like that. What's the song, Pastor Nico?
2: I'm so grateful for you. It's just a song about God keeping us in his mind and in his heart. You know, we're always thinking about keeping God in our heart and our mind, but we often forget that he keeps us in his heart and his mind.
0: That's so, I think I found it. This is Elevation Worship.
2: Yeah.
0: I love that, isn't it? So who am I that I'm always on your mind? It's an interesting one, isn't it, to think that we're on the mind of God?
2: Yeah. Oh, it is. It is. I recently read a story. I'll just in a minute or two just tell you the crux of it. It really got me thinking. It was actually released by Compassion. There was a 7-year-old boy in the Philippines who found himself getting sponsored by a 77-year-old man named George. His entire life, this man was just so generous and kind and looked after him and paid everything he needed, did everything he needed for life. And then when George died, he thought, well, that was over and done with. But George had made a good life for him. But 5 years after his death, Timothy, the young boy, discovered that the guy that was sponsoring him never mentioned that he was the ex-United States President George H.W. Bush.
1: Wow.
2: And so this young boy was speechless, because who would think that somebody so significant, so important, so valuable would think of a little 7-year-old boy in the Philippines and build a relationship with him, not just financially, but writing poems and letters and sending photographs and all kinds of things. And then I thought of Psalm 8, where the song comes from, you know, where it says in verse 3, when I consider your heavens, the work of your hands, your fingers, the moon, the stars, which you've ordained, what is man that you would be mindful of him, and the son of man that you would give him attention or even care for him? And I just think that, like, we often so miss how much God does for us and how significant he thinks about us more than we think about him. He cares for us more than we even realize. And it's really just impacted me the last few days, just how David took a step out, shepherd boy, looked up at the sky and just saw the wonder of God, not the situation he was in, but just looked at the wonder of God and was just so amazed at how such an awesome God would be so attentive to such a small little shepherd boy in a field.
1: Yeah, it's so good, mate. And I've heard it said before, you know, God knows the number of hairs on our head, which for some of us isn't that much anymore, hey, mate?
2: Well, I think I'm a little in that club, mate.
1: I tell people that, you know, God only made the certain amount of perfect heads and the rest of them he gave hair. But I love that psalm, Psalm 8, and you know it starts out with, O Lord, how majestic is your name in all the earth. I think Keith Green actually did a song about that that psalm many years ago. It's a beautiful psalm and a great reminder that God loves every one of us. He knows the hairs in our heads. He knows our thoughts before we think them. He knows our words before we speak them. And there's nowhere we can hide from his presence, is there?
2: It is. The other thing that really strikes me as well is this psalm's not really about man, it's about God.
1: Yeah.
2: You know, David takes his eyes off himself, and he instead of self-discovery, he goes on a God discovery.
1: Yeah.
2: You know, we often start with ourselves, and we see our deficiencies, our problems, our issues, all the things that are pressing on us from every side, and we think, oh, how horrible is it? I hope God can help me. But David actually comes differently. He says, like, if this is God... Mm. What is my situation, my circumstances, in the light of His goodness and His kindness and His mercy, His grace, His love towards us? And it's just a whole different way of seeing things. I think so often, because we're living in a time where it's very much self-reflection, isn't it? We look at ourselves and we try and measure God against our problems. But this has just really affected me so much, just thinking about the power of Psalm 8.
0: Praise God. Well, Pastor Nico, thank you, because you've helped us this morning. And this song, you're right.
1: Beautiful song.
0: Isn't that gorgeous? Mm. I love it. Thank you for reminding us to keep our eyes upward rather than inward. Necessarily this morning, at our own problems, the bigger our God, the smaller everything else becomes. So we're so thankful that you've jumped in with us this morning.
1: Thanks, Nico. That was fantastic. And, mate, before we go, I thought you should really start a blog, and you could call it, you know, From the Pen of Nico. What do you think, like the Nico pen?
0: Yeah.
1: No, maybe not.
2: Right.
0: There's a little bit of a laugh there.
1: Maybe not, yeah.
0: Maybe not. But he's trying hard this morning to find another career. Yeah. And
2: it's early for him, isn't it?
1: It's a bit early, yeah.
0: He's doing his best. Pastor Nico, thank you so much for jumping.
2: Love you guys.
1: Bless you, my boy.
2: Have a great day.
0: Oh, there we go. We're heading up to the news. And Matt will keep going with his day job.
1: Yep.
0: You're great on radio, Matt.
1: Oh, thank you.
0: Just so you know. It's Fel and Matt taking you through your Thursday on Rise and Shine.

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2: Opening talkback lines exploring whether UFOs are a scientific mystery or a spiritual issue driven by deceptive supernatural forces. We'll talk education and state indoctrination of children. And does the peace, power and purpose of God work in weight loss? Ahead on 2020.
1: Vision National News. Balance. Fairness. Christian worldview.
3: In this bulletin, charges laid over an alleged people smuggling operation and the Anti-Semitism Royal Commission continuing. With more, I'm Tracy Weir. A Jewish human rights lawyer is calling for responses to anti-Semitism to shift away from silencing Palestinian voices. Jewish Council of Australia Executive Director Sarah Schwartz is expected to give evidence into the Anti-Semitism Royal Commission today. Ms. Schwartz says she'll be giving evidence on her own experiences.
4: And that includes abuse from neo-Nazi and white supremacist actors, but also from pro-Israel actors who conflate Jewish identity with support for Israel and target me as a Jewish person whose views dissent from their own views.
3: The commission is being held in Sydney until July 10. Opposition leader Kelly Sloan says allegations against the New South Wales Liberal Party members are serious and should be thoroughly investigated. ICAC will begin a public inquiry later this month, investigating whether some party members solicited or accepted donations from a developer. As new analysis shows, Australia's housing market has entered its ninth downturn in three decades. Brisbane is bucking the trend, remaining in price growth territory. Domain Chief Residential Economist Dr. Nicola Powell says while conditions are softening, Brisbane is still outperforming Sydney and Melbourne.
5: We are actually forecasting by the end of next financial year that Brisbane unit prices are going to be the highest out of all of our capital cities, which I think is such a milestone. And that dynamic just captures the polarising change that we've seen in affordability and price point across Brisbane's housing market.
3: Domain's research shows previous downturns lasted an average of around 8 months. A Taiwanese national has been charged over an alleged people smuggling plot. A boat reportedly carrying a dozen male asylum seekers arrived in far north Queensland on Tuesday morning. A 34-year-old man and a 30-year-old man have been detained. At least three people have died during World Cup celebrations on the streets of Mexico City. They were found unconscious at different locations across the capital's main central avenue, where around a million fans had gathered. Local health authorities say they all died from suffocation. An Australian Army veteran who served in the Middle East and with the United Nations in Jerusalem is now dedicating his life to fighting anti-Semitism. Michael Scott's latest book is titled When Our Light is Tested, The Bondi Massacre and the Choices Ahead. He told Vision Radio he's disappointed with the Australian government's response.
6: I am so concerned about the lack of leadership at the federal level that it took me out of a 32-year career in the Australian Army to exercise my agency and my new unique value proposition as being as a very unusual non-Jew having lived in Israel, and I'm determined to do everything I can to help combat anti-Semitism through education.
3: Michael Scott was awarded the Conspicuous Service Cross for his service to the Jewish community. That's the latest news. Sport is next.
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3: In sport, to tennis, and Nick Kyrgios says he has played his last match at Wimbledon. Here's Craig Gabriel.
8: Nick Kyrgios is by far one of the most charismatic tennis players ever. He's had a rocky association with fans and the media, but he is a player that cannot be ignored. At Wimbledon, he lost his doubles with Alexander Bublik, and post-match, he's revealed that this was his last Wimbledon. He said he wished he was a player that could have gone under the radar, but now he just doesn't want to get onto the roller coaster anymore. He said Wimbledon was his making from the first time he played here, and he made sure to look around before leaving the court.
3: Craig Gabriel. And in the NRL, Dragons co-captain Clint Gutherson has shrugged off rumours he's considering retiring. The league veteran contracted until the end of next year. That's the latest Vision National News. I'm Tracy Weir.
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3: Time now for a look at the weather. Strong wind, rain and storms are impacting South Australia, Tasmania, Victoria and western New South Wales ahead of a front. The front and a low are bringing blustery winds, some showers and a few storms to WA's west and south, mainly in the southwest. Isolated showers on the coast of Queensland and the Northern Territory are due to moist winds. The capital city forecast today, Sydney expecting a sunny day, a top of 23, rain for Melbourne and 14 degrees. Brisbane, mostly sunny and 25. In Perth, a mostly sunny day and a high of 17. Windy with rain today in Adelaide and a high of 15. Hobart, expecting a rainy day and a top of 15 degrees. Canberra, windy and 14. And in Darwin, a sunny day, a high of 31 degrees. 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

0: 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It's Rise and Shine with Fel and Andy on Vision.
1: Oh, it is Fel and Matt Prater taking you through your Thursday this morning on Rise and Shine. We're letting Matt, Andy have a little sleep in so he can be 110%.
2: Amen.
1: So, Matt, you're in charge of weather over there.
2: That's it. Well, I've just picked a town called Nambucca Heads.
1: Oh, cool.
2: Near where I grew up in beautiful Coffs Harbour in New South Wales.
1: Yes.
2: Currently 17, heading for a top of 22 today. Mm. And we're on 87.6 FM. Thanks to everyone who has generously donated to Vision in the past. We were able to switch on that station a number of years ago. And if you've never been to Nambucca Heads, there's some beautiful pictures so you can search up of Nambucca Heads. It's right near Bellingen. It's near Dorigo National Park.
1: Mm.
2: It's got some great surf beaches, and Valor Beach is there.
1: Is that, yeah?
2: I used to go to Valor Beach for church camps.
1: Oh, cool.
2: We actually had a youth camp there, Fel, and I've just got to tell you how, this is how naughty me and my mates were.
1: You think you were? You look
2: us
1: naughty.
2: Us guys were there at Valor Beach at the church camp, and we were looking at girls, you know?
1: Of course.
2: And me and my mates are going, oh, 7 out of 10, 8 out of 10. And we didn't realise that behind us were some girls saying, -3, -4, looking at us. Yeah, so... That's a joke. It didn't really happen.
1: Good, I'm glad.
2: Beautiful part of the world, Valor Beach. Love it.
1: Oh, dear. Lucky we have the scripture coming
2: yes,
1: in.
2: Let's go to the Word of God now.
1: Let's go to the Word of God. And Father Nico, it's just encouraging us to look in Psalm. So I'm there. I'm Psalm 8.
2: Good.
1: And this is what it's, yeah, you need that. Up to that. Psalm 8 verse 3 says this, when I look at the night sky and see the work of your fingers, the moon and the stars you set in place, what are mere mortals that you should think about them? Human beings. That you should care for them. Yet you made them a little lower than angels and crowned them with glory and honor. I mean, that is
2: beautiful.
1: It is true, isn't it? You can sometimes think of yourself lowly, but God thinks of you as everything.
2: Yeah, so good.
1: He made you special and perfect for such a time as this. And Matt, you've chosen a song for us to kick off the hour.
2: Yeah, so one of my favorite new artists is a young guy named Ethan Beer.
1: Okay.
2: He's 21.
1: Yes.
2: And he's toured Australia with Youth Alive recently.
1: Oh, cool.
2: And some of his songs are going massive in the Christian charts in Australia. And we're going to be talking a little bit about the People's Choice Awards shortly.
1: Yeah.
2: He's been nominated, but here's one of my favourite songs of his. It's called Left the 99. Great song with Youth Alive.
1: Okay, here we go. You're on Rise.

0: is so good. It's Ethan Beer, Youth Alive teaming up, Left the 99. And mm-hmm. you can hear that one over on V180. But, hey, we might need to make a pitch. It should be here.
1: On Rise and Shine. It's a great one to wake you up in the morning. Love it.
0: But we are loving that. At the moment in Australia, you may not be aware, but Media Arts, so CMAA, they run awards every year with an Australian focus. So we hear of big music awards overseas. Well, this is an opportunity to say, hey, highlight some great music that's happening here at home. Mm-hmm. And Ethan is one of those who have been actually nominated for Song of the Year. Mm-hmm. It's for this one, Eyes on You. That's a good song.
1: It's a good song. Love it.
0: I like the sound.
1: Mm-hmm.
0: Yeah, okay. That's very... Who's he up against there, Matt?
1: Well, he's got Taya with her song Worship. She's formerly from Hillsong United as well.
0: So that's this one. Oh, that's good.
1: It's a good song.
0: We sing this at church.
1: You do?
0: Yeah.
1: Oh, it's a good song.
0: Worship the Lord. I love that. Okay. Do you think she needs some help?
1: Taya and help.
0: I love that. Okay. So far I'm voting for that one. What's next?
1: There's For King and Country, World on Fire.
0: Oh, they're going to be tough to beat.
1: Pretty much winning most awards.
0: They do seem to win it.
1: World on Fire.
0: Oh, go on, Matt.
1: Watch me burn. Oh, hang on. Oh, I peaked too early.
0: Cute. Okay, very good. But it's not the end of it. Hallelujah is another one here. This is Aidan King. Oh. That's nice.
1: That's a good song. Pretty sure we play that on V180, that one.
0: And I think there's only one more in the category. It's Taryn Stokes. This is her song, Rubies and Gold. Oh, funky.
1: She's got a big voice.
0: Oh, I like that too.
1: That's a good one. Pretty sure that's on V180 too now I think about it.
0: There you go. Well, if you've never heard of V180, you might want to check it out. It's one of the streams. So Vision has four different streams that you can listen to. You're on the main station here, like the mothership, as we like to call it. V180 for the young at heart.
1: Yeah.
0: And Andy. And then So normally that's what Andy would say.
1: Yeah,
0: but
1: yeah.
0: We've got Vision Kids, which I love to listen
1: Kids,
0: to.
1: That's it, yep.
0: But also Vision Worship, which we listen to throughout the day as well.
1: Now, Ethan Beer is my pick of the bunch there.
0: Okay.
1: Because he's a Brisbane boy. I saw him in concert the other night. He's a great singer. And I'm friends with his dad. His dad's a pastor.
0: Oh, well then.
1: So a bit of an inside.
0: Right.
1: But he's released a song that I'm just going to play a little bit of it to you now, Fel.
0: Yeah, okay.
1: Because when I was on Rise and Shine with you last year,
0: yeah.
1: I played a song for you from Matthew West. Called 18 Summers.
0: Yeah,
1: and you cried.
0: Yes, I did.
1: And I think this song won't make you cry too. I'm just giving you a heads up.
0: We have a rule about these things. I don't love songs that make me cry. We ban them actually normally.
1: Yeah, so listen to the start of this song. What's the song called?
0: I Still Pick You Flowers.
1: I Still Pick You Flowers.
0: Is that right?
1: Just listen to the start of it.
0: It's pretty.
1: Beautiful guitar.
2: Soaking in the morning sun. Reminds me of when I was young.
1: So we'll just leave it playing there for a little bit, Fel. So Ethan is 21 years old, and like I said, I'm friends with his dad, Troy. And sadly, I heard Ethan share this at his concert the other night. Sadly, Ethan's mum passed away from a brain tumour a few years ago.
0: Oh, man.
1: And I was following on Facebook. You know, they took her to Mexico. They tried this new treatment. And Ethan shared on stage that, you know, it was one of the toughest times in his life when his mum passed away. And he said that he wrote this song for his mum. And whenever he performs, he sings this song for his mum. And he knows she's looking down from heaven. I'm crying now too, Fel. Isn't it beautiful, but I still pick your flowers.
0: Are you serious?
1: Yeah. And, you know, we know she's in heaven because she loved the Lord. But what a powerful thing for a young man to do who's, you know, travelling Australia, singing at Youth Alive events, and he still sings this song for his mum and says, this is for you, mum. Isn't that beautiful?
0: How does he even sing it?
1: And the video clip's gorgeous too on YouTube. So it's called I Still Pick Your Flowers, Ethan Beer.
0: Matt Prater.
1: Sorry, Fel.
0: Are you serious?
1: I haven't seen you for some time. It's beautiful.
0: Okay, I'm going home to hug Josh. Just think of a young man, like how proud his mum would be.
1: Yeah. When he performed this live the other night at this event I was at, I was like, everyone, there wasn't a dry eye in the house. It's a beautiful song, and it's got an anointing on it too. I Still Pick Your Flowers. Beautiful stuff. Search it up. It's by Ethan Beer. It's on YouTube. Worth listening to.
0: Matt.
1: Thanks, Bill.
0: I can't believe it.
1: Sorry.
0: It's beautiful. Okay, yeah. I'm voting for Ethan now.
1: He's got your vote. That's good.
0: Yeah. Beautiful song. Beautiful idea. They still make you smile.
1: Yeah.
0: Okay. Going out into all the mums and all the kids. Wow. You probably need that on school holidays. Like if you've got a lot of kids running around today.
1: Yep.
0: Give them an extra hug.
1: Give them a hug.
0: Thanks, Matt, but no thanks. Oh, you're on Rise and Shine with Fel and Matt this morning. I'm going to go and get a tissue.
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0: That is Lloyd's Nicks a little more. You're on Rise and Shine with Fel and Matt this morning, and we're continuing to pay close attention to earthquake-ravaged Venezuela, where we're hearing this.
1: Miracle stories of survival are emerging in Venezuela, where rescuers are racing the clock to save those trapped in the earthquake rubble. One of the survivors, a baby, triggering tears of joy as locals hold out hope more of their loved ones will be found alive.
0: Well, we're hearing that news out of Venezuela this morning. And to help us with our understanding of what's happening on the ground, we are very blessed to have Ethan Fortes. He's the Vice President of Public Engagement for Convoy of Hope globally. We've also got Joel Abell. He heads up Convoy of Hope here in Australia, both on the line with us. We'll start with you, though, Ethan. So good to be able to get your eyes on the ground in Venezuela this morning. How are you doing?
2: The devastation is overwhelming. As you look around, especially the La Guaira area, which is large apartment buildings that have been completely flat. They are piles of rubble. Rockets where a lot of people in La Guaira have evacuated to. There are tent cities in parks. Major parks there have become tent cities where people are living for the who knows how long, maybe an extended period of time. Homes are either destroyed or too unsafe to go back into. So it is. There's a lot of hopelessness, but I can tell you that we were just in La Guaira, and as I was doing a television interview, at a distance we heard cheers, and my team came over and told me that a police officer told them that a person had just been pulled from the rubble. So even with all the hopelessness, there is still hope out there.
3: That's incredible.
0: That is incredible. And look, Ethan and Joel, both of you, I think what we love is that there are Christians on the ground. And if there's ever a place you need Jesus to be, it's right in the midst of something like this when it happens. Perhaps one of you can tell us about what the role of Convoy of Hope, what do you hope to achieve while you're on the ground there in Venezuela?
2: Well, we're delivering hope. Yeah.
3: Yeah, totally. So obviously what Ethan's trying to get across is that everything we do is with and through the local church. And whilst we're continuing to give hot meals and water and food and hygiene products and things, it's hope that really people desperately need. And it's, you know, that arm around people and like that story he just told where someone was just pulled from the rubble, even all these days later. Mm. Brings such hope for the rest of the community who are still looking for loved ones. Mm. It's just so great to be on the ground and working with churches and having Christians out in amongst it all, letting people know that God is on their side.
4: And we've got Ethan back with us. I think the link dropped out there. So, Ethan, have you got any more updates for us where you are?
2: People are so grateful to receive the help. I mean, they are living in literal tent cities where they don't have access to anything. So those are all gone. They have no access to their home anymore. I mean, we try to put yourself in that situation. And for them, it's going to be long term. So Convoy of Hope has committed to being here to minister to people for the long term. This is about, and Convoy of Hope is going to be here for the long term.
0: I think one of the things I love about Convoy of Hope, Ethan, is that you work with local churches. You'd have pastors who have lost their own homes in this situation and families and friends, and how do you support the pastors so that they can then support their people during these types of events?
2: That's a good question, because they're often one of the first people to be over. But we really urge them to take some time off, to let our teams handle it and help with the coordination so they can breathe and concentrate on ministering to the flock on Sundays and Wednesdays and different ways that they run the church and are the leadership of the church. We lift their hands up, add to them. And oftentimes in disaster, all they feel is an added burden. We want to do things, and we have a great track record of doing this because we've worked with so many churches over so many disasters. We want to lift up their hands and allow them to do the work they're called to do, and we will do the work we're called to do, and together we will lead the community.
0: Excellent. Well, Joel, so good to have you here. And Ethan, thank you so much. I wonder, Joel, can you tell us, if we've got people listening right now across the country and they have their hearts are being touched by these stories and from Ethan on the ground in Venezuela, what's the best way for us to help?
3: Oh, yeah, guys, honestly, look, pray. If you're a praying person, please be praying for not just Convoy of Hope and our teams, but the people of Venezuela and the people who are still stuck and trapped, and for rescue workers to find people, that God would give them supernatural knowledge to find these people. And like Ethan said, Convoy of Hope is committed to the long haul. And so we just really need your support. And if you can donate, things like $100 is going to really help feed a family for a whole week. So if you can do that and multiples of that, we just need, the more resource we have, the more we can keep helping for the longer period of time. We'd appreciate anything that you can do in this devastating disaster.
0: Thank you so much. Well, Ethan, we are praying for you. We're thankful you're on the ground. But also, Joel, thank you for heading up things here in Australia. Thank you both for jumping on with us this morning.
3: Appreciate it, guys.
4: Thanks, guys. God bless.
5: Appreciate the time.
0: No, so good. And, I mean, amazing, Matt, to be able to chat to Ethan on the ground in Venezuela as he's driving down the street looking at the rubble. Like, that is...
4: It's full on.
0: Yeah.
4: We just love partnering with Convoy of Hope as well. What a great ministry. And Joel Abell, great man of God, leading it in Australia. So let's keep them in our prayers and support any way we can.
0: Yeah, that is right. So again, if you would like to get involved and give to that, you can head on to their website, which is convoyofhope.org.au. We're heading up to the news now. And on the other side, we've been talking money this morning. It's the beginning of a new financial year. What does that mean for your place? We'll be chatting about all things money up next. After this, you're on Rise and Shine.
6: In stories making news, a Jewish human rights lawyer is calling for responses to anti-Semitism to shift away from silencing Palestinian voices. Jewish Council of Australia Executive Director Sarah Schwartz is expected to give evidence to the Royal Commission into anti-Semitism today. The Silver City Highway is closed in both directions between Broken Hill and the Queensland border due to flooding. Some local roads managed by councils are also affected. All Victorian pubs have been given the green light to stay open for the Socceroos on Saturday morning. Premier Jacinta Allen says she is using powers under the Liquor Control Reform Act to grant automatic approval for every licensed venue. Previously, hotels had to apply for temporary permission. Turning to sport, and in Super Rugby, Reds fly half. Carter Gordon is tipped for the Wallabies' starting role against Ireland on Saturday. Queensland teammate Jock Campbell also in line for his first test appearance in 4 years. That's the news and sport headlines. More details soon.
7: 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On Vision

0: John Redick, The Way. This is Rise and Shine with Fel and Matt Prater this morning. Matt's filling in for Andy, who's having a bit of a rest, making sure he's 110%. We've been talking. Money. Not ABBA. Not flares. Money in this song is what's got our attention. Beginning of the new financial year, Matt.
1: Mm-hmm. Happy new financial year.
0: Says no one ever. I wonder if accountants do.
1: Yeah, they probably do.
0: Do you reckon?
1: Yeah, I reckon they do.
0: Do they have a little party?
1: They get to have a break after doing all that hard work.
0: Do you reckon it's the opposite? Well, it depends whether because then they've got to do the tax
1: after that.
0: A tough job being an accountant. But we have been talking about, you know, at the beginning of the financial year, you set goals. Mm-hmm. And I've been thinking I need to set some financial goals for the next year. Like, mm-hmm. this is a good time to get ourselves on track. So we've put it out there. Are you a saver or a spender? And now, Matt, you are very happy to tell me that you're a saver.
1: Yep. I'm the tightwad in our family. I'm like, come on, we've got to save. We've got to save.
0: I was happy to say Murray, in many respects, Murray loves anything that will save us money, but he's very good with like apps.
1: Oh,
0: and
1: yeah.
0: very good with like the loyalty cards.
1: Oh, yeah, good.
0: Yep. Anything like that that's on him.
1: Great.
0: So if we go to McDonald's, which I don't recommend, don't do that, but we do. Okay, you know, he uses the app.
1: Oh.
0: And I don't like it, Matt.
1: No.
0: Because it's very painful.
1: Oh, yeah.
0: Like you've got to do it and then you get to the. So he's actually made a thing with Millie where if she wants, like if they're going together, she has to order on his app.
1: Ah.
0: But so as they're driving in, she has to have the order ready on the app before he gets to the voice lady.
1: Oh, right,
0: at the
1: okay.
0: Side. Yep, otherwise, they don't get McDonald's.
1: Yep.
0: So Millie's getting very fast at it.
1: Really? Okay.
0: Mm. So there you go.
1: Isn't it funny? You turn up at Macca's drive thru and the first thing they ask is, are you using the app?
0: And I say, no.
1: I say, no, of course not.
0: Take my order, please. Yeah. I just want food.
1: And then whenever they say, do you want fries with that, say no.
0: Why?
1: Because they're trying to upsell you. They're trying to make you spend more money.
0: You want the fries, Matt.
1: No, they're not good
0: fries
1: for you.
0: Fries are delicious. No. Serious? Are you not having the fries?
1: You know, I'm not having burgers anymore.
0: Really?
1: I'm on a health kick. I'm having wraps instead.
0: Are you?
1: I'm a wrap man now. No more burgers. I'm a wrapper.
0: I should have guessed that. No, if you know Matt Prater at all, you know he loves a good rap.
1: Love a good rap.
0: In every form. But we have put it out there this morning. Are you a saver or a spender? And I've got Lynn, you're weighing in here. You're on the line. Thank you for holding. Are you a saver or a spender?
2: I'm a saver. Yeah. I'm a saver. I was brought up with, you know, being a not spend money person.
0: Right.
2: And so I'm a person who thinks, well, there's a lot of false economy because, you know, even when you go to the shops, buy three of these and it'll cost that. But do you need three?
1: Yeah, good point.
0: It's a good point.
2: You know, mm-hmm. And because I'm on my own these days, I only need one. And so I've got to pay more for the one. But when you're buying products, if you buy something good, my father-in-law many years ago used to say, if you want something good for nothing, that's what you get.
0: You get what you pay for. Yeah.
2: You get what you pay for.
0: Yeah, so, totally.
2: So I'm more of a, you know, don't spend. And what do you need? And as I've gotten older and I sold my house and all my stuff in my house and I've got a little caravan and I, you know, travel in that or stay at my daughter's.
0: Mm.
2: Anyway, what do you really need?
0: That's a good point, actually, isn't it?
1: And, you know, I'm really big on lists. So I always make sure
0: do
1: I say
0: you?
1: To Carol, let's write down a list of what we need because then we'll just get what we need, not what we decide to get at the spur of the moment.
0: I've thought about doing a list.
2: Don't go shopping when you're hungry.
1: Yeah, good.
0: Oh.
1: Good advice.
2: Eat before you leave home. And I used to do that when my children, my eldest is 51 now, but I used to say to them, we're eating before we go out. Don't
0: Smart.
2: Ask me for anything when you're out.
1: Yeah.
0: Smart. Okay.
2: You know, that was back in the day when there wasn't a coffee shop on every corner.
1: Yeah, that's true.
2: So, yeah, so I'm a saver and because I think, you know, that we just waste sometimes and all the cheap shops that you have now, we buy tons of stuff that we don't need
1: because
2: it's cheap.
1: Mm.
0: Lynn, excellent.
1: Yeah. Good advice.
0: This is a good reset type of a thought. So thank you. Appreciate you jumping in and having a chat with us.
2: Okay, thank you.
0: So good. I'm loving these tips, actually. It is good making advice. Me think differently. Mm-hmm. So well done, everybody. Thank you for jumping online as well. Loving everyone jumping in on the text. Heather, thank you for texting. Karen and Aaron, who's texted as well. He reckons he's actually got an automatic money transfer to various sub accounts. That's how Aaron does it. And he thinks that's always really good. And he shops for those things he needs but looks out for specials. So thank you to everyone jumping on board with their money saving tip. And now, Matt, you've been looking for some marriage advice.
1: Yeah, well, I found a great little article recently from Stephen Curtis Chapman, one of the artists we play here on Vision.
0: Oh, yes.
1: And he's got a new book that he's released recently with his wife, Mary Beth Chapman. Great American name.
0: That is a very
1: Mary
0: good
1: Beth
0: name.
1: Chapman.
0: That is a good name.
1: And they've got some good marriage advice. See, I'm going to share some of that with you.
0: Okay.
1: And some music from him as well.
0: Okay, excellent. That'll be up next on Rise and Shine.
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0: Oh, Nathan Plumridge and compliments of Gus. That's Jesus in these shoes. Well, in our shoes today, we've got Matt Prater. He's in Andy's shoes. You're on Rise and Shine with Fel and Matt. Andy's just having a rest day today. But Matt, so we can get 100%. Matt, you've been on the lookout for some news from an artist that we might love from songs like this. Come on, get ready. You're like, who's that voice? Stephen Curtis Chapman. Song's The Great Adventure. This is one that I remember from Stephen Curtis Chapman, Matt.
1: Lord of the Dance, great song.
0: I remember this of Amy Grant's era.
1: Yeah, back in the day.
0: Yeah. But he's writing books as well.
1: Yeah, he is. That's right. So he's got a new book called Still Here, and he and his wife, Mary Beth, have shared some great marriage advice in an interview recently. And he's been around a long time, but he's still so popular too. People love him. You know, his music's amazing.
0: Yeah, and great to hear. Sounds to me like they got married fairly quickly.
1: Yeah.
0: And actually, if you are new to be married or, you know, you're in that looking process, just some reality, and that's what you're hearing. They've now been married for so long. This is Mary Beth sitting down with Stephen talking about those early days of marriage.
2: Yeah, I think... You know, I think with any young married couple, especially immediately following the wedding, you've spent so many months and days, you know, building up to like that big day, the big celebration, that you're not really contemplating what comes next. And for us, you know, we were all of, you know, the wise 19 and 21 year old selves that we were, you know, adulting came at us not only independently, but together as a young married couple. And so I think the reality of

0: It was pretty rainy the day after. We only had one day. We didn't really have a honeymoon. We just drove to the hotel. We had our wedding night, and then the next day we really had to drive home after we went to the Cincinnati Zoo, and it was pouring down rain. It was a little gloomy, super depressing. And I think that just evoked all those emotions of, all right, you know, now life starts and we have to adult and we have to be married. And I think it was really scary. There were lots of tears. And I think Steve was going, I don't think you are supposed to be crying on the way home from our wedding.
1: On the way home from wedding. This is not a good way to start.
0: Yeah, the reality that it was going to be a long life.
2: And now how cool to see them further down the track.
3: Further down the track, yeah. And I love this, Phil. In the interview, another interview recently about their new book, Stephen Curtis Chapman admitted that he would pray this out loud.
2: Okay.
3: Lord, help Mary Beth have a better attitude.
2: Oh, no.
3: Well, Mary Beth said much of their marriage was spent thinking, if he would just,
2: yes,
3: instead of looking in the mirror.
2: Yeah.
3: The couple said they spent years chasing the right solution through counseling, conferences, books, and Christian programs. Mm-hmm. And throughout the interview, they rejected the idea that Christian marriages should appear perfect. Good. He said, we're not out of the woods until we walk into heaven, Stephen Curtis Chapman said, saying that their story is certainly not perfect, but they had the grace of God, they had repentance and daily faithfulness of loving each other, honoring each other. And I think that's so true because, you know, there's the old joke that, you know, marriage is, I'll alter him. You know, you get on the aisle, you sing an altar, you sing him. Everyone thinks it's the woman thinking, I'll alter him, you know. But it's not about fixing your spouse. It's about fixing yourself, being the best spouse you can be and praying for your spouse, but maybe not that way that Stephen could have said was praying.
2: Not quite so biblical.
3: Yeah. So looks like a great new book that he's released called I'm Still Here, Stephen Curtis Chapman. So certainly would recommend it. Some good marriage advice in there. Yeah. But I've got a song for you, Phil.
2: No.
3: It's called Cinderella from Stephen Curtis Chapman.
2: I don't trust your songs, man.
3: And we played an Ethan Beer song before that did make you cry. And
2: still
3: I'm not intending to make you cry, but.
2: Really?
3: So he wrote this song, which is a beautiful song. It's a little bit like Butterfly Kisses. It's one of those beautiful songs.
2: I'll put on the beginning of
3: about
2: it.
3: About his daughters.
2: This is pretty.
3: It's a beautiful song. But it actually had a bit more of a deeper meaning.
2: Okay.
3: Because. Stephen Curtis Chapman had an adopted daughter named Maria who was tragically killed in a driveway accident. She was accidentally struck by an SUV driven by her teenage brother, Will Franklin Chapman, who didn't see the little girl he was backing up. So she passed away.
2: Oh, no.
3: And, you know, Stephen Curtis Chapman actually said he would never sing this song again because it reminded him of his daughter who passed away. But then he decided he would sing it with his sons at a concert. So I'm making you cry again, Phil. I didn't mean to do that.
2: Yes, but you did.
3: It's and this song, my daughter Grace actually said she wants me to dance with her at her wedding for this song. Because we've got to make sure that we dance with our Cinderella while we have them. Make the most of every day, is what it's saying. Carpe diem, seize the day. Sorry, Phil, I didn't mean to make you cry again. But it's beautiful, isn't it?
2: Beautiful. That's it. I'm hugging Bella and Millie now too. That's incredible. How do you get to the point where something like that happens? Listen to those words. And yet he's able now to help others. Oh, Matt.
3: Well, it's just a reminder. Make the most of every day. Make the most of our family, our loved ones every day. She wants
2: to know. Okay.
3: Should we play the whole song?
2: Yeah.
3: Okay.
2: Here you go. This is Stephen. I'll let you introduce
3: Stephen Curtis Chapman, Cinderella on Vision.

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1: I'm highlighting a conversation with a cameraman and author who's filmed in countries like Rwanda and Mozambique. That's On the Spotlight. Facing unthinkable circumstances, a personal story coming up on Focus on the Family today. 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
2: In this bulletin, mortgage costs making an increasing dent in the weekly take-home pay and parents frustrated by political grandstanding in Canberra. With more, I'm Tracy Weir. A mother who lost her daughter to online bullying believes a political game is playing out in Canberra over plans to strengthen the under-16 social media ban. The opposition and the Greens have teamed up to send the federal government's bill to a Senate inquiry. The proposed laws would double fines for non-compliance to $99 million and give the eSafety Commissioner more powers. Bathurst mother Emma Mason has told Nine no other child should endure what her daughter experienced.
3: But every day when things aren't being done, when prosecutions aren't being successful, children are harmed, adults are harmed, children take their lives. Kids like Tilly, Mac like Ollie, you know, families like mine, we can't wait to just get everything right.
2: Labor had been banking on the coalition to pass the legislation before the winter break, but the timeline will now be extended. Analysis has found Australians are now spending 5.84% of their income to service their interest on their mortgage. KPMG says the proportion of income being spent on interest is now higher than it was when borrowing rates neared 20% in the 1980s. For the first time, One Nation has overtaken Labor and the Coalition in Victoria. Stephanie Wacklewick has more.
4: Premier Jacinda Allen's approval rating has plummeted to a historic new low. The latest survey by the Australian Financial Review, Redbridge Accent Research, shows Labor and the Coalition neck and neck on a primary vote of 26%, while One Nation's primary vote has surged to 27%. The Premier's net favourability has sunk to minus 42%, making her one of the most unpopular state leaders in Australian history, a sign the government is on track to be turfed out at the November election. Ms. Allen has continued to fight big build corruption allegations while Jess Wilson deals with the fallout over Moira Deeming's assault allegations.
2: Stephanie Wacklewick. A study is working to determine if artificial sweeteners are healthier than sugar. The research is examining how sweeteners, including aspartame and stevia, affect the body's metabolism. Professor Chris Rayner says it isn't as simple as swapping sugar for sweeteners.
5: These artificial sweeteners may not be good choices for health benefits at all, and may themselves increase the risk of developing diabetes. Research is designed to answer why this should be the case.
2: Artificial sweeteners contain fewer calories than sugar and help prevent cavities. The Young Conservatives for Christ movement now has around 1,000 followers in Australia. Its national coordinator, 20-year-old John Martin, says young men and women have been motivated to join by the increasing persecution of Christians, as detailed in the Australian Christian Freedom Index. He told Vision Radio that's why his organisation is steadily growing.
6: We've been expanding the last couple of years. Our biggest branch is up in Queensland, and also we've got members all across the eastern states. We've expanded into South Australia. And we're looking for people in Western Australia and the Northern Territory right now that want to start a branch up over there. We're really excited for the possibilities that could come in the next few years.
2: John Martin says he was personally motivated to get involved by the threat to his religious freedom. That's the latest news. Sport is next.
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2: Turning to sport, and Nick Kyrgios says he is retiring from professional tennis. The 31-year-old bowed out of the Wimbledon doubles after a round one loss alongside Alexander Bublik. It was his first Wimbledon match since losing the 2022 final to Novak Djokovic, and will be his last on the pro circuit. In the AFL, Tasmania has started interviewing candidates for its senior coaching position. That's the latest Vision National News. I'm Tracy Weir.
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2: Time now for a look at the weather. Strong wind, rain and storms are impacting South Australia, Tasmania, Victoria and Western New South Wales ahead of a front. The front and a low are bringing blustery winds, some showers and a few storms to WA's west and south, mainly in the southwest. Isolated showers on the coast of Queensland and the Northern Territory are due to moist winds. The capital city forecast today, Sydney expecting a sunny day, a top of 23, rain for Melbourne and 14 degrees, Brisbane mostly sunny and 25, in Perth a mostly sunny day and a high of 17, windy with rain today in Adelaide and a high of 15, Hobart expecting a rainy day and a top of 15 degrees, Canberra windy and 14, and in Darwin a sunny day, a high of 31 degrees. 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
1: And wonderful to be waking up with you wherever you are across the country. Now, if you're in Perth, you might just be waking up. This is the beginning of your day. G'day. You've got Fel and I've got Matt Prater with me today, filling in for Andy and doing a stellar job, can I just say, Matt?
2: I'm loving doing breakfast this morning and a big shout out to our WA listeners. We're going to look at the weather in Esperance WA.
1: Yeah, beautiful.
2: 88.0 FM. We're broadcasting there. Thank you to people who've generously given in the past. We're able to switch on that station. Mm. And Esperance means hope in French.
1: I did not know that.
2: There you go.
1: Do you know much French?
2: Oui, oui, oui.
1: Monsieur. Madame et messieurs.
2: Comment allez-vous?
1: Oh.
2: Très bien.
1: Je t'adore. I think that means I love you.
2: Renault. Your play?
1: We don't know French for yogurt.
2: But, yeah, beautiful beaches in Esperance. And I've never made it to there. I've been to Kalgoorlie.
1: Okay.
2: And I've been to Perth, but that's the only two places I've been to in WA so far. But I'd love to make it to beautiful Esperance. The beach looks gorgeous there if you search it up. So shout out to everyone in Esperance, which means hope.
1: Beautiful. And look, a psalm for you at this hour. We've been encouraged to look at Psalm 8 by our pastor, Nico, who joined us a couple of hours ago. And you can hear his wonderful devotion about looking to God based on this psalm in the podcast later on today. But this is where we are. Psalm 8 verse 6 says this. He's talking about us. How good is that? And he says, you gave them charge of everything you made, talking about us, putting all things under their authority, the flocks and the herds, the wild animals, the birds of the sky and the fish in the sea and everything that swims under the ocean currents. O Lord, our Lord, how majestic name fills the earth.
2: Amen.
1: Don't you think, David, he just has such a great way of taking your eyes off yourself and straight to God. There was so much happening in his world at the time, but here he is, O Lord, your majestic name fills the earth.
2: Amen. I love that. And it actually reminds me of a golden oldie Christian song from Rebecca St. James.
1: Oh, okay.
2: Oh, yeah.
1: I was going to sing a different one. Yeah, you sing it. Which one?
2: So God was a song that she released, and it was actually about 30 years ago, apparently, that she released the song. I think it was 30. And it was all about, and it actually says, what is man that he is mindful of us?
1: Oh, beautiful.
2: And I just realized it's from that psalm.
1: Oh.
2: So well, did you have another song?
1: I was going to go, oh, Lord, how majestic is you. Which is not quite as cool.
2: Different one, yeah.
1: I think we'll go with the other one. Very, very. There's a lot of songs that include a majestic God. And when we get to heaven, there'll be a ton of them, I reckon.
2: Absolutely.
1: Very, very cool. Hey, coming up next, we need your help. We've got a little Bible sound, Matt, and it's stumping the nation.
2: Okay.
1: So we'll get Matt in on it, and we need your help too at home. This is Jervis Campbell taking us out, though. Belief, you're on Rise and Shine with Fel and Matt for your Thursday. Good morning.

0: Jervis Campbell, Belief. This is Rise and Shine with Fel and Matt this morning.
1: Are you ready for a challenge? Listen to the mystery sound, correctly name the Bible story, and win. Win! Win! A great prize! Sounds easy, but is it? Rise and Shine's Bible Story Sound Off.
0: That's right, and we've got Matt's eagle ears here this morning.
2: Okay, I'm ready to listen.
0: Do eagles have good ears? Probably. I reckon they would. Eagle eyes, normally. But this is the game. We go back in time, we suck out a sound, and your job at home is to try and find out what Bible story it might be from. So, Matt, you haven't heard the sound.
2: Okay.
0: So here it is. What do you think?
2: Does it sound like money?
0: Well, some say so. I'm not going to tell you. It can sound a bit kind of spooky. I'm going to say my clue is it's okay, Jesus is there. That's the clue.
2: Okay.
0: So Jesus is in the story.
2: So it's probably in the Gospels or Revelation.
0: Turn up in other times. But it's in the Gospels.
2: Gospels, okay.
0: Matthew, Mark, Luke, and John. If you think you know the story, and I reckon we're so close now, you should call because you could get it today, I reckon. 1-800-316-316 is the Bible Story Sound Off, and we need your help.
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6: Hope lives within us. It strengthens, heals, and carries us. 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

0: 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This is Rise and Shine with Fel and Matt.
1: Are you ready for a challenge? Listen to the mystery sound, correctly name the Bible story, and win a great prize. Sounds easy, but is it? Rise and Shine's Bible story sound off.
0: I always want to do that after I hear his voiceover. Do you know what this sound links to? I'm going to say that our bank of phone lines says yes.
2: Okay.
0: If we've not answered your call, I'm so sorry because we've just been overrun with people trying to guess. Any ideas, Matt?
2: Yeah. I think it's something to do with money. For some reason.
0: That's what you're hearing?
2: Yeah, yeah.
0: Okay, I'm just going to say, well, I'm not going to say anything. Kylie, okay. We're going to go to you first. What do you reckon?
3: Oh, yes, I think it's when Jesus went into the temple and he drove out all of the people who were selling the sheep and the oxen at the feast.
0: Mm-hmm.
3: And he turned over the tables. He poured out the coins and the money changers and overturned their tables in John chapter 2.
0: So biblical, such a great part of the Bible, Kylie. I have to say, I'm so sorry.
2: Sorry.
0: Brilliant guess.
3: That's okay.
0: Thank you. Steve, what do you reckon it might be?
4: Hi. I think it's the Jesus in the manger and it's cattle with chains on them.
2: Oh, okay.
0: It does sound okay. I can hear what you're hearing.
2: Mm-hmm.
0: I'm going to say it's not, but Steve, excellent guess.
4: Okay.
0: Well, that means that the sound lives another day.
2: Okay.
0: Tomorrow, I reckon we're very, very close, everyone. Remember, Jesus is there in the story. Coming up next, Matt, I wonder, can you take us through, one thing I love when you're here on the show with me is I always think I'm going to get more saved at the end of the show than I am at the beginning because you're such an evangelist. Let's chat about evangelism next.
2: Sure, love
0: to. Share your faith. But taking us there, you've got Jamie McDonald, Left It in the River. You're on Rise and Shine with Fel and Matt. Good morning.

0: on Rise and Shine, Val and Matt Prater this morning. And Matt, look, this is the time of the day we drive into a Bible study together, and we're going through Genesis at the moment.
1: Oh, love it.
0: Yeah, it's really good.
1: Good place to start.
0: Well, that's what God thought, actually. <right. laughs> So it's just God's plan for the beginning, to be honest. But rather than continuing on, because we are pretty excited, Andy and I are going through with Noah at the moment. We got to the rainbow yesterday. It was very exciting.
1: Love it.
0: But I wondered, every time I'm on with you, I always say to people by the end of it, like, I feel like I've got to get saved again. Like, Matt is such an evangelist. I love it. So I am just wondering, rather than doing a Bible study today, if I could pick your brains, because I feel like, and even in my own life, something that I'm growing with, but I am not up to your standard, to be honest, is just having a really quick conversation to share your faith. But you're very good at it.
1: Yeah, well, I'll start with a bit of a story because, you know, Jesus was a storyteller. He told parables all the time. You've got to tell stories. So one of my favourite evangelism stories is I was visiting a detention centre in Pinkenbar in Brisbane.
0: Okay.
1: And I met an Iranian guy who was in a wheelchair. He had a busted knee. And, you know, it was one of my first times there. I was feeling awkward and out of place. And this is the thing. You're always going to feel awkward with evangelism.
0: Okay.
1: It's always confronting. It's always, you know, even for me who's been doing it for years.
0: Really?
1: Yeah, you always feel a bit awkward. So just get used to that feeling.
0: Okay.
1: But it's going to be awkward.
0: Okay.
1: You know, because that's the thing. We have this fear that we're going to do the wrong thing.
0: Yes.
1: But, you know, the Bible says over 365 times, do not fear, you know, one for every day of the year. So don't fear. Don't worry. Because God will give you the right words at the right time. So I didn't have much to say. I just went up and said, hey, mate, I'm a pastor from a church. This Iranian guy was in his wheelchair. I said, mate, can I pray for your knee? He goes, okay. Yep. That's how it started.
0: And people don't often say no to that.
1: No, that's right.
0: Like people when you say, can I pray for that? They're like, oh, yeah, like because it's not going to harm.
1: Yeah, that's right. So I just said, Father, I pray you'll heal his knee in Jesus' name. It wasn't a big, long.
0: You didn't, okay. You
1: know, short, sharp prayer. And he starts going, oh, oh.
0: Really?
1: He starts yelling out really loud. And all these security guards came around. I thought I was going to get locked up.
0: Yes.
1: And I said, are you okay? He said, it's better.
0: Really?
1: I said, really? that's what I said. I said, what?
0: Sorry. Ye of great faith.
1: Yeah, exactly. I was like, really? What? And he said, how did you do that? And I said, well, I'm a pastor.
0: Yeah.
1: And I believe in Jesus. He's the Son of God. Do you want to hear more? And he goes, okay.
0: Oh.
1: So I shared the gospel with him.
0: Get it.
1: Gave his heart to Jesus.
0: So good.
1: It's like the easiest evangelism ever. So anyway, I then gave him a Bible in Farsi, in his local tongue. I said, read
0: this. Which you happened to have.
1: Well, I did have Bibles there.
0: You
1: with
0: were
1: me
0: prepared.
1: Because we knew there were a lot of Iranians and Middle Eastern people that, you know. And so I gave him a Bible, said, read this every day. It'll change your life. 1 week later, my wife and I go back to visit him. He runs up to me, all better. He says, Pastor Matt, you're not going to believe it. He said, my knee is better.
0: Wow.
1: He said, but every night I read my Bible. Then when I go to sleep, Jesus visits me in my dreams. He's dressed in white. He's got a beard. And he says, I'm going to show you the truth. I'm going to lead you on a journey.
0: Wow.
1: So that man then got out of that detention center. He now runs a Bible study for other ex-Muslims like himself.
0: Wow.
1: And, you know, this is the way the kingdom multiplies, you know. And it all started from me stepping out of my comfort zone and feeling a bit awkward to pray for someone. And I didn't even know whether he'd get healed or not, you know.
0: No.
1: But you just sometimes when you get that prompting.
0: That's good.
1: You just got to step out.
0: That's good.
1: And I love what Pastor Greg Laurie says. He says, to win some, you've got to be winsome.
0: Say that again. That's very good.
1: To win some, you've got to be winsome. You just got to be nice and friendly and happy about it. And yes, it's going to be awkward. Yes, you might say the wrong thing.
0: Mm.
1: But you know, it's the Lord wants everyone to come to a knowledge of Jesus.
0: Yeah.
1: He actually wants people to be saved more than you do.
0: Yes.
1: So you just got to cooperate with him.
0: Oh, I love that.
1: You just got to put your hand in the hand of the man from Galilee, as the song says. You just got to follow Jesus because Jesus, you know, his mission was to seek and save the lost.
0: So good, man.
1: And Jesus sent the disciples out. Can you imagine those disciples?
0: Yes.
1: You know, 12 ordinary unschooled fishermen and tax collectors, you know, they hadn't done rabbi school. They weren't, you know, biblical scholars.
0: Yes.
1: He just sent them out two by two. He said, heal the sick, raise the dead, cleanse the leper, cast out demons, preach the gospel.
0: Good.
1: Freely you've received, freely give.
0: So good.
1: In the same way, Jesus is sending us out.
0: So good.
1: And so don't be fearful and worried and don't think you've got to be like Greg Laurie or Billy Graham. You just got to open your mouth. God will give you the words. Pray for someone if they need healing. Just offer to pray for them. Give them a word for today devotional. I've always got those with me, or a V180, you know.
0: Yeah.
1: Have a gospel tract ready if you need, you know, And just invite people to church too. Yeah. And don't just say, do you want to come to church? Say, hey, can I pick you up? Or
0: so good.
1: Let's go for a meal or a coffee before or after church, you know. Build relationship with people.
0: So good.
1: I'm all about relationship evangelism. You know, you've got to build, you know, the Bible says he who wins souls is wise.
0: Yeah.
1: And that's actually in Proverbs. So it's actually not about getting someone to pray the sinner's prayer.
0: Yeah.
1: It's actually winning a soul, which means you just got to win someone over.
0: Yes.
1: You just got to be loving and kind and friendly to someone.
0: Nice.
1: And then the walls come down and then they're open to receive the good news of the gospel.
0: So good, Matt. That is, well, it's, I think it's important to hear that because sometimes you can be, if I was the devil, I would be trying to talk you out of it by saying you're
1: exactly.
0: not, you don't know enough. Oh, you're not quite there. You
1: yep.
0: wouldn't be able to answer the tough questions.
1: Yep, exactly.
0: And so if I was him, that's
1: yep.
0: what I would tell me.
1: Yep.
0: I'd be like, you're not quite qualified.
1: That's
0: I'd
1: right.
0: leave that to the professors.
1: Yep.
0: But actually, it's for all of us
1: yeah.
0: to go into all the world and to be able to share the good news.
1: Yep.
0: You don't have to be a profesh
1: yeah,
0: to
1: that's
0: do
1: right.
0: that.
1: Yep.
0: And that's really important to know.
1: Yeah, and it's like the Apostle Paul said, you know, to the Jew, I became like a Jew to win some. To the Romans, you know, to the Greeks, you know, wherever you are, like if it's a business person or if it's someone of another religion, you know, you just got to build the bridge
0: so
1: to
0: good.
1: Connect with them.
0: Yeah.
1: And don't come across as though you're the know-it-all that's arrogant and has all the answers, you know. Another definition of evangelism is one beggar showing another beggar where to find bread.
0: Wow.
1: All you're doing is you say, I've found bread.
0: That's good.
1: Here's where you get bread. Here's what God's done in my life. You know, the Bible says they overcame him by the blood of the Lamb and the word of their testimony. There's power in your testimony.
0: Yeah.
1: If you're struggling for words when you're sharing your faith, just say, hey, this is my story.
0: Yeah.
1: And people can argue with the story, can they?
0: No, that's right. I found bread. Hey, here's
1: some bread.
0: It is. So good, Matt. Really, really well done. And look, if you are here and this is the first time you've heard about where to find bread or find Jesus in
1: Absolutely.
0: This case.
1: Happy to talk.
0: Yeah, give us a call, 1-800-316-316, or you jump onto vision.org.au and there's resources there. You can get in touch with the prayer room and we'll send you a Bible. We would love to show you where to find true bread.
1: Absolutely. We'd love to talk with you further. Contact us anytime or contact us through Facebook. It's another way. Or Insta.
0: Yeah. Totally.
1: TikTok.
0: Whatever.
1: Anything.
0: Whatever. But a courier pigeon.
1: Yeah.
0: Whatever way.
1: Pokemon Go. We're on all of them.
0: Are we?
1: No, we're not.
0: No,
1: sorry.
0: We're not. We don't even know what that is really. But here is the news headlines on the other side of it. Melissa Gooden will be giving us some great financial advice to set up your new financial year on Rise and Shine.
2: In stories making news, analysis has found Australians are now spending 5.4% of their income to service the interest on their mortgages. KPMG says the proportion of income being spent on interest is now higher than it was when borrowing rates neared 20% in the 1980s. Footy fans heading to next week's State of Origin Decider in Brisbane will be able to take the train after the Rail, Tram and Bus Union withdrew its planned industrial action that would have impacted dozens of special events services. It follows ongoing wage negotiations with Queensland Rail. Fresh data shows cases of prostate cancer in Australian men under the age of 50 has doubled. In sport, Nick Kyrgios says he's retiring from professional tennis. The 31-year-old bowed out of the Wimbledon doubles in a round one loss alongside Alexander Bublik. It was his first Wimbledon match since losing the 2022 final to Novak Djokovic, and it will be his last on the pro circuit. That's the news and sport headlines. I'm Tracy Weir. More details soon.
3: Just the right mix of things to inspire and things to make you smile. Rise and shine with Fel and Andy on Vision. Got something to say? Text 0447 488 316 with a question, a song request, or a response to something you've heard on Vision. 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

0: Caleb and John finished. This is Rise and Shine with Fel and Matt. Money, money, money. Must be funny. Well, it's a brand new financial year, and so this is a good time to get money habits in order. Who better to do that for with us than Melissa Gooden from Retire Me Young? We like to say that she makes a whole lot of sense when she's talking dollars and cents, and she joins me now. Morning, Melissa.
1: Hi, Fel. Hi, Matt. Lovely to be here. Yes, happy new financial year.
2: It's great to catch up with you. And have you ever thought of using the slogan, you know, Melissa Gooden, she's a Gooden with your finances? Have you thought about that? Or?
1: Thank you, Matt. We can add that to Andy's slogan. Sounds great.
2: Right. You're going to pray about it by the sounds of things. Yeah.
0: No idea is a bad idea. It's just getting written down is what I'm hearing there. But Melissa, the Bible has a lot to say about our finances as well.
1: Yeah, so I really believe in getting out of debt, and that allows you to then use your money to do what God has placed on your heart. It's been a big motivation for me in my life, and it feels so wonderful when I'm living out of surplus so I can sow into God's kingdom. So reminder that Proverbs talks to us about the borrower being the slave to the lender. Mm. And instead, if we can get out of debt, we can use money instead for good. So I really want to encourage listeners today to start the year, if they've got bad debt, which is your credit cards, your personal loans, car loans, anything that's not tax deductible, then we really need to focus on getting rid of that, because that creates a cash flow surplus. Mm-hmm. And everything for me is about cash flow surplus. And that is then the power that we can use for good and for doing what's on our heart.
0: It's a lot, isn't it, Melissa? Like I'm thinking though, for some, it can feel like with rising costs and, you know, petrol's costing more this week, and there's increase in rates and all sorts of things. How do we get to a point, or how do we plan to have a surplus?
1: Yeah, it's a hard time. It's a tough time lately. But I will say to listeners that this is what I've been doing for 20 years, and clients walk in the door day after day after day, and I must say, a normal mum and dad with a couple of kids in school, it's actually really easy for us to find $25,000, sometimes up to $70,000 a year that we are just wasting. And I say it's the tap, tap, spend, spend. Yeah. I feel like society has set us up so that we have a card, and we can just walk around and go tap, tap, tap, tap, tap, tap, and I'll deal with that later.
0: Yeah.
1: It's really around creating a clear structure and boundary so that it makes it really easy. And I've got a little bit of a cheat around how to do that, if you want me to go through and give listeners a quick idea about how they could do that.
2: Yeah, go for it.
1: Okay, so basically what I would normally do is sit down and list your incomes or your net incomes, then sit down and list your fixed bills. Now, these are bills that can be direct debited and automated, set and forget, gone, never have to pay a bill again.
0: Okay.
1: Then itemize out your basic weekly living expenses. This is literally just your food, petrol and fun, anything that's just going to live week to week. Then set aside your big expenses and look at, okay, you might need $5,000 to $10,000 a year, for example, for maybe a holiday and some car tires and whatever like that. Then you need to set up a bills account, save that money, that first amount that you need, throw it in your bills account, and then get all those bills automated. You really don't want to be paying bills on a weekly, monthly basis. Mm. Just get them gone. And then it's as simple as paying yourself a weekly living allowance. And as daggy as it sounds, it works. So whatever it is you need each week, I still use this. My kids know exactly what our weekly living allowance is. And that is just for, like I said, food, petrol and fun. And sometimes you might need to eat out of the freezer. You might need to shop at Aldi. You might need to sell things on Amazon that you don't use. Mm. you know, like these are really old-fashioned things that work. But then you've got this cash flow surplus, and that is what's going to pay off your debt. You then list your debt and you start paying off the smallest debt first, because that's going to then create more cash flow surplus to then snowball the second debt, then the next debt, and you just start snowballing these debts.
2: I love it, Melissa. Now, I just got to share a quick proverb that inspired me years ago. So there's a guy named Dave Rams in the US who's a Christian financial legend, and he shares Proverbs 6:5, free yourself like a gazelle from the hand of the hunter. And he says, when it comes to your debt, you've got to make sure that you don't let that gazelle get you. You run faster than the gazelle. Don't let the debt catch up to you. So for me, I'm always trying to make sure I don't let debt, you know, creep up on me. But how do I teach my kids not to get Uber Eats anymore? I mean, they're 18 and 20. They just think Uber Eats is so easy. I mean, it's such a waste of... I mean, seriously, cook something yourself. What's your advice?
1: Well, this is where, right, really, if you are structurally set up and you have a weekly allowance, you know what? If you decide you want Uber Eats twice this week, that's fine.
2: Yeah.
1: You don't get something else because you've only got that set amount landing in your bank account each week.
2: Yeah.
1: So and I think that's the thing. In the old days, if the money was there, we spent it. If the money wasn't there, it didn't get spent.
2: So
1: and
2: true.
1: We survived. Yeah. You know, you'd go to the freezer and I say to my clients, you might eat cheese toasties for dinner. Cheese toasties, pretty tasty.
0: They are good, actually.
1: Not so bad.
2: I'm hungry now.
0: And I love that you're including the kids. Like, your kids know what your weekly surplus is, so they're part of the community, part of the conversation. Yep. Melissa Gooden, Retire Me Young. This is 101, isn't it? And we're so thankful that you've jumped on, because what a great foundation to build our year on. Thanks so much for jumping on with us this morning.
1: Lovely to be here, Fel. Matt, have a wonderful day.
2: Great
1: and God bless to all your listeners.
2: Happy new financial year.
1: Thanks.
0: Right. So good. I do love it when we chat to Melissa. Learning a lot. Hey, next up, Neil Johnson comes barreling in about now, Matt.
2: Can't wait. Love Neil Johnson. Great man of God.
0: He is. He'll be up next on Rise and Shine.
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0: And that is House Fires and Jaywalkers Worship. You're on Rise and Shine. Fallon, Matt, taking you through your Thursday. And Matt, we love it. There's a bit of a legend here at Vision. And every day he comes in, he barrels into the room here, and I get excited. Introduce our next guest.
1: Ladies and gentlemen, please welcome the man, the myth, the legend, Neil Johnson.
0: Woo! All right. The crowd goes wild.
2: Now, there's a grand entrance. I'm usually storming in today, barreling in.
1: Barreling, yeah.
2: As long as no one gets hurt, it's all good.
0: It's all fun until someone cries, which we've been doing a bit today, actually, Neil. I was going to talk about your haircut, but let's go here. I'm getting texts through, Teams messages through. There's a couple of complaints. It's about Matt because he's making us all cry, Neil. He's getting us to play songs that are just so emotive.
1: I played the song Cinderella from Stephen Curtis Chapman.
2: Yes, it is a tearjerker.
1: It is. Yeah.
2: And, you know, when you understand the story behind all of that, it is one of those songs, brings a tear to the eye.
1: That's right. So I'm sorry, Phil. Please forgive me.
0: You're not that sorry.
1: Public apology.
0: You're not sorry at all.
1: No.
0: You love it. I've got no makeup left. I've got texts here from people saying they've run out of tissues at home.
1: I'm sorry, everyone.
0: Rise and shine.
1: Sorry.
0: We're a happy place. Do you find you make people cry regularly on air, Neil?
2: I don't think so. Well, I probably make people angry. Yeah. You know, we're talking about some topics and, you know, in some sense you might hope that people get a little bit righteously angry around some of the ethics that we might talk about. But you know what? Actually, I do get choked up occasionally. Sometimes we have guests on and there are listeners who will call through and they'll tell of their own circumstances.
0: Yeah.
2: And actually it does cause, you know, an emotional response.
0: Cool.
2: And if it's causing an emotional response in me, I know it's causing an emotional response in somebody who is listening to the conversation. So, yes, there are some of those sorts of teary moments.
1: Mm.
0: It's hard though, isn't it? Like as a broadcaster, because you're quite straight, Neil. Like you're very professional because you're a news guy.
2: Yep.
0: So do you find it hard, like when that happens and you find you're getting emotional?
2: Look, I think I'm fairly on the equilibrium, never too depressed, too excited.
0: No.
2: And sometimes I think, should I be emotional right now? Or have I got my journalist hat on that says, you know, I'm just sort of bulletproof to all of this emotional stuff? And so, you know, and you've got to have a little bit of compassion, and there's got to be that sort of streak in you.

0: which empathises with where people at, you know, sympathy for people who are going through tough times. Mm. If we don't have any sympathy for people who are doing 100%. It tough, something's wrong.
1: That's right, yeah.
0: So, you know, there are those sort of heart moments, yes.
1: Mm. And, you know, the Bible says that Jesus was filled with compassion wherever he went, and that's what we want to make sure we do as believers as well, hey? Yeah.
0: That's right. Mm. And, you know, people are going through all sorts of tough moments. We might come into the beginning of a radio show feeling, you know, buoyant and up and on a nice little high and, hey, it's a great day and a good drive to work. Everything's good. And then the recognition that, you know, there are people around the world who've gone through natural disasters and people who've lost a loved one or faced some sort of tragedy or had some sort of accident that's, you know, taken them out of action. You know, all of those things are happening all at once.
2: Mm. Mm. It's good to have God in the middle of it.
1: So, anyway, who have you got on today?
2: Yes. Right. That's fascinating.
0: Hey, we are into the fascinating territory today because we're going to be exploring whether UFOs are a scientific mystery or whether there is something there driven by deceptive supernatural forces. So UFOs are the focus of our conversation. Sometimes they're called UAPs or Unidentified Anomalous Phenomena. Get ready because we've got a fabulous guest. He's from the US. He's an American author, background in theology and media production. He's got a film out as well. We're going to be talking about UFOs and God. Look forward to an incredible conversation today. It'll be one of those. We'll open the talk back lines. There'll be some listeners potentially who'll call in and say, I've seen a UFO.
1: Mm, mm.
0: And we're going to be having a heart-to-heart, no-holds-barred conversation about UFOs. People come up with all sorts of questions when it comes to UFOs and extraterrestrial life.
1: Mm-hmm.
0: We're going to be right in the middle of that today and bringing a dimension of what Christians think.
2: So good. Well,
1: fantastic.
2: Can't wait. That's actually really interesting, Neil. Yeah. Thank you so much. And Nat, thanks for jumping in
1: today. And I just want to mention, Neil, I was always looking for UFOs when I was at school. Unidentified female objects. Yeah.
0: Right.
2: Wow.
1: Sorry.
2: Wow. On that note, we're going to leave you.
1: Thank you.
2: Been a great day, everyone. We'll be back tomorrow on Rise and Shine. You will never

0: Rise and Shine will be back tomorrow. But you can hear the best bits anytime in the Vision app or wherever you listen to podcasts. Great conversations, fun, inspiration, and more. Rise and Shine. Rise and Shine. On Vision. Vision National News. Balanced news you can trust.
1: In this bulletin, Labor pushing for an upgrade on their under-16 social media ban, and Australia enters its ninth housing price downturn. With more, I'm Jaden James. The Albanese government says it's inexplicable why the opposition and Greens will delay passing an upgrade to the social media ban. The new rules would see the eSafety Commission get more power, and fines for tech giants would be doubled to